The following content is presented as an informative session only, and does not necessarily express the beliefs of New Life Global Fellowship or its leaders and affiliates. As always, you are encouraged to search the Word of God for yourself and heed only what is confirmed by Holy Spirit. Now, let's join in the session already in progress.

this is Pentecost Sunday. For some people, you really understand what that means. To other people, you don't really have a clue what that's about, but hopefully we can add some integrity to the Word of God today and kind of share with you some things that the Lord laid on my heart. I want you to go to the Gospel of St. John, chapter 16, verse 7 through 15. The Gospel of St. John, chapter 16, verse 7 through 15. And there you will find the reading of God's Word. And it reads this way: "Nevertheless, I tell you the truth, that it is expedient for you that I go away." This is Jesus talking. "For if I go not away, the Comforter will not come unto you. But if I depart, I will send him unto you." Listen carefully. "And when he is come, he will reprove the world of sin and of righteousness and of judgment. Of sin, because they believe not on me. Of righteousness, because I go to my Father and ye see me no more. Of judgment, because the prince of this world is judged. I have yet many things to say unto you." Now, this is where I want you to really, really hone in real tight. "I have yet many things to say unto you, but ye cannot bear them now. Howbeit, when he, the Spirit of truth, is come, he will guide you into all truth. For he shall not speak of himself, but whatsoever he shall hear, that shall he speak. And he will show you, and he will show you things to come. He shall glorify me, for he shall receive of mine, and he shall show it unto you." My God, my God. "All things that the Father have are mine. Therefore said I that he shall take of mine, he shall take of mine, he shall take of mine and shall show it unto you." Can you say amen? Amen. Now listen, I got this I want to share with you. If you're in the house or you're with your kids, you're sitting with your husband, just touch your neighbor and say, "The great download." That's what we're going to talk about, the great download, because that's what this text is talking about, is the great download. There's a great download. "He shall take of mine and show it unto you." It's a download. That's what we're celebrating today, is the greatest download that has ever been done came before Apple, came before Microsoft, came before Texas Instruments.

instruments, came before technology, came before electricity, came before lights. The greatest download came down from above. And that's what we're celebrating when we celebrate Pentecost, is a glorious download where heaven downloads to earth, where the celestial downloads to the terrestrial, where the divine downloads to the human. That's what Pentecost is all about. We're going to have a good time. Get ready for the great download. Somebody shout amen. Amen. Let's pray. Spirit of the living God, fall fresh on your word right now. Let it be made flesh while it's being preached. Minister to the needs of your people, great God that you are. I thank you for increase in Jesus' name. Somebody who loves him, shout amen. Amen. You may be seated in his presence. It occurred to me, being the pastor of this great church, and I love this church, and I love all of our members, and I love all of our e-members, and I love all of our partners, and I love God's people in general, that you cannot assume that everybody understands what Pentecost Sunday is. My father's people were all AME. My mother's people were all Baptists. I grew up Baptist in the early years of my life and then got spirit-filled and joined an apostolic Pentecostal church. And it was there that I was introduced to Pentecost Sunday. As a little boy, I never heard anything about Pentecost Sunday. We talked a lot about Easter. They didn't even call it Resurrection Sunday like they do now. They called it Easter. We talked a lot about the death, burial, and resurrection of our Lord, but we didn't talk much about Pentecost at all. And so there was no celebration of Pentecost Sunday. So to those of you that have come from other reformations, I don't want to assume that you have been taught about Pentecost Sunday. Some denominational churches do. Some people don't talk about it at all. And then amongst those of you of the Pentecostal persuasion, we celebrated Pentecost Sunday, but we celebrated it primarily from the book of Acts. We talked about the indwelling of the Holy Spirit and the coming and the filling of God's people with the Holy Spirit. And we talked about Pentecost Sunday as if Pentecost Sunday had no roots, as if it derived its origin in the book of Acts. But I want to go a little bit deeper and put it in context this morning, and I'm going to take my time. For some of you, it might be new information. For some of you, it might be just stirring up your memory about information that has already pre-existed. But I want to take my time and really get down into a deeper and richer understanding of what this is all about. Perhaps I should start by defining what a download is, because you may have come from my generation, and I don't want to assume that you necessarily know what a download is. The definition of a download is to download past tense, downloaded, particularly to copy from one computer system to another, typically over the internet, to download. In other words, there's data on the internet. You want to download it into your computer, or there's information on one computer. You want to download it onto another system. And it is the ability to take that was not there, existed somewhere else, and possess it by downloading. In the noun sense, it's an act or process of downloading data, like downloading a movie, for example. The movie exists, you want to download it, you're capturing it and bringing it down into the realm of your reach. That's what it means to download. To a large degree, what happened in the book of Acts is a download, but it did not start there, and it has deeper implications than just that. You must begin to understand, first of all, when we start talking about what I just read to you, you get some sort of clue and beginning to understand that Jesus is trying to prepare his disciples for a download, that what is in him is about to be downloaded into them. And in order for it to be downloaded, he has
to go away. And that if he goes not away, the Comforter, which is the download, will not be able to come. He says in another place, he says, heretofore, I have been with you, but I'm getting ready to download, and I shall be in you. The nature of the relationship is going to be internal and not just external. You've been with me, but I shall be in you. He told one woman, I shall be in you, a well of living water springing up into everlasting life. Jesus is preparing them for the download. Anytime a relationship shifts, you have to prepare people for a change. It doesn't mean that it ends. It just means that it shifted. It takes on a new dimension. It takes on a different continuity. It takes on a different relativity. I will not be the voice in your ear, but I'm going to be the voice in your spirit. I will not be the voice externally, I will be the voice internally. I have been with you. You're used to watching me. He said, you will see me no more, but I will be in you. You won't see me, but you're gonna have to sense me. In Hebrews, we talk about having our senses, talking about our spiritual senses, exercised by reason of use. A lot of church people have a lot of noise, make a lot of noise, a lot of shouting, a lot of dancing, but they have not had their senses exercised by reason of use. What do you mean senses? Senses is sight and hearing and taste and smell. What do you mean? Yeah, those are all natural senses, but the Bible teaches us that we have spiritual senses as well. And that when we use our spiritual senses, they get exercised by reason of use. The more we use them, the more they become relevant in our lives. After a while, you can hear God better. After a while, you can see his handiwork in your situation. After a while, you can sense him in your house. You become more sensitive by reason of use. The whole notion of fasting is to deny the outer man so that the inner man is strengthened. The more you cut down the physical senses, the more you increase the spiritual senses. Are you getting what I'm saying to you? This notion I want you to realize when we start in the book of Acts and we hear the word from the book of Acts, I want you to realize that the book of Acts really represents the beginning of the New Testament. Not Matthew, Mark, Luke, and John, because Matthew, Mark, Luke, and John are all writings recorded about Jesus who lived during the Old Testament. How can you say that? I can say it this way, because you cannot have a New Testament until the testator dies. So everything that Jesus did while he was living before, prior to the cross, though it is chronologically placed in your New Testament Bible, it is still up under the Old Testament covenant. We can't have a New Testament because Christ is the testator and he can't download the New Testament until he goes to the cross. When he goes to the cross, he sets some things in motion that create a download for us to step out of Old Testament over into New Testament and start to walk in the newness of life. Are you seeing what I'm saying to you? Now, if you can chew that up, I got some stuff for you this morning. I hope you're ready for it. If you can chew that up, then the book of Acts becomes the beginning of the New Testament. Okay, let's go deeper. The book of Acts is to the New Testament what the book of Genesis is to the Old Testament. Oh, yeah. The book of Acts. How can you say that? In the book of Genesis, the first thing when God is introduced to us, he is introduced to us by the moving of the Spirit. In the beginning, God created the heavens and the earth, and the earth was without form and void, and darkness covered the face of the deep. Watch this. And the Spirit moved. That's the first thing we hear about the Spirit. And the Spirit moved. You can't get through Genesis 1, 2, and 3 without the Spirit moving.
It was the moving of the Holy Spirit that starts a creatorial process in the book of Genesis. When the Spirit moved, God began to speak out of the moving of the Holy Spirit. So as the Spirit moved, the Spirit spoke. And as the Spirit spoke, it created things. Let there be light. Let there be firmament above the waters and beneath the waters. Let there be lesser lights and greater lights. Let's separate the firmaments above from the firmaments beneath. The Spirit moved, the Spirit spoke, and then it became in the book of Genesis. In the book of Genesis, the Spirit established order out of disorder. It established consistency out of chaos, separating this from that. It began to set things in order. Okay, let's go to the book of Acts. In the book of Acts, when the day of Pentecost was fully come, they were in one place with one accord. Suddenly there came a sound from heaven like a mighty rushing wind. Cloven tongues appeared like as a fire, and the Spirit sat upon each of them. So again, the Spirit moved again. It moved in Genesis for creation. It moved in Acts for recreation. It moved, you didn't get that. It moved in Genesis for creation. It moved in Acts for recreation. It all starts with the moving of the Holy Spirit. So we see the Spirit move. Suddenly there came a sound from heaven like a mighty rushing wind. Cloven tongues appeared like as a fire and sat upon each of them, and they were all filled with the Holy Ghost. After the Spirit moved, then the Spirit spoke, and they spake as the Spirit of God gave them utterance. The same Spirit that moved and spoke in Genesis is the same Spirit that moved and spoke in the book of Acts. Wherever there is a move of the Spirit, there will be a language of the Spirit, because God's Spirit is not muted. It has all of its senses. If it spoke in the Old Testament, it speaks in the New Testament. This time it speaks through us. Before, it spoke in the earth. Now it's speaking through the earth. Oh, y'all don't hear what I'm saying. Yeah, it spoke to the earth. Now in Acts, it speaks through the earth. And they spake with tongues as the Spirit of God gave them utterance. So in Genesis, he's speaking to it. In Acts, he's speaking through it. But it is the same Spirit that is doing both things. Are you hearing what I'm saying? Why then, Bishop, is this important? It is important because the mistakes that my Pentecostal friends make, they think everything starts on the day of Pentecost as if it is an afterthought of God, when in fact God has planned the end from the beginning. When you begin to go back to the beginning, you begin to understand that your God had a strategy before the enemy had an attack. Oh, y'all don't hear what I'm saying. God had a strategy before the enemy had an attack. Everybody will be surprised before God is surprised. All the government, all the FBI, all the CIA, all the presidents and kings and monarchies and kingdoms will all be surprised before God is surprised. Nothing surprises him. He's never caught off guard. He knows what's going to happen. He worketh all things after the counsel of his own will. And you don't understand the beauty of Pentecost without you understanding that Pentecost is not something that God did off the spur of the moment. That God did because he was in a situation. That God did so you could have a great service. That God did so you could dance in the service. That God did so you could walk the pews. That God did so you could clap your hand. That God did so you could have revival service. That God did so that you could be a great preacher. No, Pentecost is a divine strategy that goes from one end of the book to the other. The Spirit moved, the Spirit spoke, the Spirit moved, the Spirit spoke. Then the Spirit started calling things to order. And all throughout the book of Acts, the Spirit moved, the Spirit spoke, and then the Spirit started calling things to order. Let there be apostles and prophets and pastors and teachers and evangelists. It's all calling things to order. Let the deacons take care of the widows. It's calling things to order, because the same God who stopped the chaos in the creation is stopping the chaos of the New Testament church
and it started on the day of Pentecost. When Jesus was crucified and they pierced him in the side, he was pregnant with the church, and out of his side came blood and water. Any mother will tell you the water breaks before the baby is born, and when the water broke, it was a sign that he had gone into labor and he was starting the press of making a download. Are you hearing what I'm saying to you? I want you to understand this so that you're just not walking around with words, oh, it's Pentecost Sunday, but you really don't know what it means. It's good, isn't it? I want you to get this. The Bible says, in all thy getting, get an understanding. It also helps you to understand the intelligence of God. That God is not just energy, as my Jehovah Witness brothers suggest that God is a force or energy. No, wind is a force. Lightning is a force. You can have force and not have intelligence. God is not just a force. God is intelligent. He is intellectual. He has a strategy. He determined the end from the beginning. He works all things after the counsel of his own will. When God was saying, let there be, he knew it was going to be Pentecost. In fact, everything you read about him in Genesis is just a shadow of everything you're going to see in the book of Acts. And they are both the books of beginnings. One of them is the beginning of the earth. The other one is the beginning of the church, but they are both books of beginnings. So when you read the book of Acts, understand that God is at it again. Oh, can you prove it? Yes, I can prove it. The Apostle Paul said, God, who spake in sundry times and in divers places, hath in this last day spoken unto us by the Holy Ghost. He also talks about that the same God that said, let there be light, has caused the light of the glory of God in the face of Jesus Christ to shine in our hearts. The same God who said, let there be light, has caused the glory of the grace of Jesus Christ to shine in our hearts. Paul compares the creation to the recreation, the redemption process to God re-inhabiting the earth. It is God at it again. Look at your neighbor and say, he's at it again. Don't worry if you're in a chaotic situation. Don't worry if you don't have everything you need. Don't worry if everything looks kind of muddy. Don't worry if it's a mess right now, because wherever the Spirit moves, the Spirit speaks. And when the Spirit speaks, it'll straighten out the chaos. It'll bring order. It'll set up boundaries. It'll bring instruction. It'll bring formation. Oh, you don't hear what I'm saying to you. Oh, let there be in my house. Let there be in my finances. Let there be in my marriage. Let there be in my church. Let there be in my body. If your body's sick, just say, let there be. Let there be. It's chaotic right now. It's infected right now. It's diseased right now, but I call it into order in the name of Jesus. Divine order. My God, my God, my God. This is good. This is good. You have to understand this. You have to eat this, because what I don't want to happen is for the church to continue to get weaker and weaker in its understanding of its God. The reason we're getting weaker and weaker is that we have a church today who has fallen in love with cliches. Yeah, we're preaching off of tweets. Yeah, we don't study now. We get something that's tweeted, and we take a tweet and start preaching off of it. We're taking fragments of other people's sermons and feeding it to the flock. You cannot feed polluted food to your children and raise healthy children. You have to break down and study to show thyself approved, a workman unto God that need not be ashamed, rightly dividing the word of truth. Hallelujah. Pentecost is not just something we do. It means something, and every piece of it means something, and I want you to understand what it means. Oh my God, I feel it. I feel it. I feel it. Something is about to happen in this place. Something is about to happen in you. I'm glad you have the Holy Ghost, but if you don't understand what you have, you can't use what you got.
You can have a car, but if you can't drive it, you're not going nowhere. It's not enough to have it if you don't understand how it operates in your life. I can give you something, but if you don't learn how to manage it, you won't get the benefit out of the gift that you have. And God's got you tuned in right now, because you're going to get some understanding. It's more than goose pimples. It's more than chill bumps. It's more than hitting high notes. You can get goose pimples listening to somebody singing a love song if they sing it well enough. The Holy Ghost is not your reaction to your moment. The Holy Ghost is Christ's download, his intelligence, his power, his enthusiasm, his ability, his might, and his strategy is being downloaded into your life. Don't you know you need God's download? You spent years trying to figure it out on your own. Spent years trying to do it your way. When are you going to humble down and say, not my will, but thine be done? Give me a download. Who am I? Where am I supposed to be? What am I supposed to be doing? Get ready for a download. Somebody give him 30 seconds of praise in this place. Now you must understand that we do not see the word Pentecost in the book of Genesis. We just see the work of the Holy Spirit in the book of Genesis. We do not hear anything about Pentecost until we get to the book of Exodus. In the book of Exodus, we begin, God introduced to us the term Pentecost. And Pentecost is provoked by the Passover. Okay, so then you must realize that when they took the blood of the animal and of the lamb and placed it on the doorpost and the lintel, it was so that the death angel could pass over. And I taught about it Wednesday night in Bible class. And the death angel passed over. That is the Passover, the Paschal Lamb, the sacrifice of God. The offering of God was designed not so that we could be escape death, but that through substitution, death was already applied to the house. The blood was a sign that death had already visited the house. And so the death angel passed over because the work was done by the blood of the lamb. Do you hear what I'm saying to you? So that's where the Passover starts from. Pentecost sets its watch from Passover. Because in order to be Pentecost, which means 50, in order to be Pentecost, it starts counting at Passover. 1, 2, 3, 4, 5, 6, 7, 8, 9, 10. And when you get to 50, which incidentally is 7 weeks. 7 times 7 is 49, but they couldn't celebrate the end of the 7 weeks on the 49th day because it was the Sabbath day. But on the 50th day, that means the Pentecost had fully come. Are you hearing what I'm saying? That's why sometimes you will hear the Bible say the Feast of the Passover, and other places it will call it the Feast of Weeks. The Feast of Weeks and the Feast of Passover are the same thing. It's just that the Feast of Weeks is counting out in weeks what the Feast of Pentecost is counting out in days. The Feast of Weeks is 7 weeks. That's why in the book of Daniel, it'll start talking about the Feast of Weeks. It starts talking about the weeks. It starts talking about 7 times 7. We're going to see that in eschatology. We're going to see it in Old Testament theology, because God does count. God does count. God does count. God is Alpha and Omega, the beginning and the end, the first and the last. He does count. You have a day to get in trouble. You got a day to get out of trouble. You got a day to go in the storm. You got a day to come out of the storm. God does keep count. He told Abraham, your children are going to sojourn in a strange country for 400 years, but afterwards I'm going to bring them out. I came to bring good news to somebody. God has counted the days of your affliction. Everything that has a beginning has an end. Don't die till you get to your last day. God does keep count. He's a bookkeeper. He's an accountant. He's a Leviticus. He's a writer. He keeps schedule. He keeps schedule. He keeps it on course. He keeps it on time. He does count for everything. Are you hearing what I'm saying to you? So when we start talking about
the Feast of Pentecost or the Feast of Weeks, we begin to understand what God has in mind. One of the other names that is called is the Feast of First Fruits. You have to realize that Pentecost comes to mean first fruits because it is the harvest or the beginning of the harvest from a seed that was planted. Just put a little footnote on that. I'm going to come back to that again in a minute. Let's go back and stay around Egypt where the blood is on the doorpost and the children of Israel escape and they take the wealth of the unjust is laid up for the just and they take it with them and they escape out on eagle's wings and God brings them out. They are going from being slaves to sons. They're going from being a servant to becoming a nation. And according to Old Testament theology, on the 50th day, God gave them the law, which made them a people. He gave them an order. He gave them a structure. He gave them a constitution. It made them a nation. He brought them to Mount Sinai. He gave them power there. He legitimized them at Sinai. And the celebration continued to recognize we're not just wandering slaves. We are a nation. Some of you are still wandering, walking around like wandering slaves, and you're just shouting because you escaped Pharaoh. But until you have Pentecost, you don't really become a people. And the Bible said God has made us a people who were not a people. He will legitimize you. You might have been a street walker. You might have been a whoremonger. You might have been a dope dealer. You might have been a stripper. You might have been a liar. You might have been illegitimate. But when God comes into your life, he legitimizes the illegitimate. He makes right the wrong. He makes the crooked path straight. He sets things in order. God will give you a new name. He'll give you new credit. He'll give you new order. He'll give you new structure. He'll put his name on your head. He'll write your name in his hand. He will legitimize you. He will make you his son. Oh my God, do you hear what I'm saying to you? I'm talking to somebody that never fit in with anybody. God is about to give you a Pentecost experience. His cloven tongues of fire are going to legitimize you. It's his brand on you. He branded you with the Holy Ghost. He owned you with the Holy Ghost. He legitimized you with the Holy Ghost. Or the Bible said he sealed you with the Holy Ghost. You know it's Campbell's soup, not because of the can, but because of the seal. Y'all don't hear what I'm saying? It's the seal that makes you know who you belong to. When God gives you the Holy Ghost, he puts his seal on you to authenticate so that every devil in hell will know, not that child, that one belongs to me. Not that girl, she belongs to me. Not that house, that belongs to me. Oh, this is good. This is good because we need to understand this. Our anthology, our antiquity, our structure, our order, our background, our origin. Now people are paying all kind of money to get DNA testing so that they can find out where they came from. Because if you don't appreciate where you came from, you cannot appreciate where you're going. There's something to be said about tradition. There's something to be said about tradition. Tradition establishes you. It gives you order. A few Christmases ago, I dug out one of my mother's old recipes. I literally had not tasted it since I was 8 years old. And she had baked this lady finger dessert with a cheesecake center that she made when I was a little boy. And I found the recipe and I dug it out and I made it again. And I started passing it to my children. Why? It's just a little thing, but it's tradition. Tradition lets you know that you're not here by yourself. Tradition lets you know that there was somebody who came before you. Tradition identifies you and sets you apart. It don't seem like much, but in a world where the devil is trying to tell you you're nothing and you're nobody, tradition is a sign that somebody suffered and fought and gave and bled and died for me to have the privileges that I got right now. And I refuse to let you have what my grandmama left me, what my great-grandfather left me. It's mine. Talking about generational blessings. I'm talking about generational wisdom. I'm talking about generational tenacity.
I'm talking about generational fight. If you think I'm preaching by myself, you're blind. My mama is standing here. My grandmama's standing here. My grandfather's standing here. My great-great-grandfather's standing here. All of my teachers and all of my mentors and anybody who poured anything into me, they're all still standing here. Most of them are dead, but they're not dead. That's why the Bible says that you can't get paid for your work when you die, for your works do follow you. I'm still using what they put down inside of me. That's why you ought to touch it. Did you get that? I'm still using what you put down inside of me. The work continues. The vessel has changed, but the oil is still flowing. Oh. Y'all didn't get that. I said the vessel has changed, but the oil is still flowing. If you know your Bible, the Bible said God told the widow, get you a bunch of vessels and borrow not a few. And as long as there was a vessel, the oil still flowed. They kept changing the vessels, but the oil never broke. God will change the vessel, but the oil will never break. From generation to generation, from everlasting to everlasting, thou art God. Somebody who understands what I'm preaching, give him a praise right now. So then you must realize then that when we're talking about Pentecost, we are also understanding that Pentecost is about harvest. Yeah, it's about seed time and harvest. It is considered the feast of harvest. It is the residual on a seed planted. Yeah, the harvest comes from the sacrifice of a seed. Now I see why Jesus kept referring to himself as a seed. He said, except a grain of seed or a wheat fall into the ground and die, it abide alone. But if it die, it bring forth much fruit. No wonder he asked the Passover lamb when they hung him high and stretched him wide. The Bible said he rose from the dead for 30 days, showed himself alive for 40 days, and then told them to wait for Pentecost, which came on the 50th day, because that is the seventh week, and that is the time of the harvest. And when the day of Pentecost was fully come, the first harvest was 3,000 souls got the download. It was Christ in you, the hope of glory. It's a download. Oh my God, that's what I'm trying to do right now. I'm trying to download into you what was downloaded into me so it will pass. The vessels may change, but the oil still flows. The vessels may change, but the oil still flows. The vessels may change, but the oil still flows. The vessels may change, but the oil still flows. The vessels may change, but the oil still flows. The vessels may change, but the oil still flows. The vessels may change, but the oil still flows. The vessels may change, but the oil still flows. Christ said, I'm here, but the vessels may change, but the oil is still going to flow. Oh, y'all don't hear what I'm saying. My spirit is going to flow into you. I have been with you. The vessels may change. You'll see me no more, but the oil will still flow. And so they had to wait because it was illegal for God to fill them on the 40th day. So they went to Jerusalem to wait for it to be legal for the download. Sometimes when my phone tells me I got a download, it'll let me know that the download is gonna take a certain amount of time. And I know that in order to make the download, I have to leave the phone hooked up to Wi-Fi and leave it plugged in overnight, because this is a big download. I can't download a big download in a short time. For what God was about to download to the church, they had to wait.
though it tarry, wait for it. My God, I feel the power of the Holy Ghost. God is about to give you a major download. That's why the devil is fighting you. That's why sickness is fighting you. That's why fear is fighting you. That's why depression is fighting you. The bigger the fight, the bigger the download. The bigger the fight, the bigger the download. I don't know who I'm talking to, but the bigger the fight, the bigger the download. If you've been in a big fight, you ought to praise him like you lost your mind because you're getting ready for a big download. So the Bible says that they were in one place with one accord. 70 souls sitting around waiting. What are they waiting on? They're waiting on the download. The download, the little line is going. Yeah, yeah. It's going. And Jesus ascends while it's downloading. He ascends, and he ascends on a cloud, and it's still downloading. And he says, don't try to preach, because the download is still going on. Don't try to teach, because the download is still going on. Don't lay hands on nobody, because the download is still going on. You know, you can't get on your phone while you're downloading. You can't call nobody while you're downloading. You can't take pictures while you're downloading. You gotta wait for the download to finish, and the phone will let you know when the download is over, because it'll go off and it'll come on again. And when you see the sign coming, you know the download is over. So y'all don't hear what I'm saying. So when the day of Pentecost was fully come, here comes God's logo like Apple on a phone. When the day of Pentecost was fully come and they were in one place with one accord, suddenly there came a sound from heaven like a mighty rushing wind. Cloven tongues appeared like as a fire and set upon each of them, and they were all filled with the Holy Ghost. That's the download. Now, I want you to see how real this is. God wanted it to be on the feast of the Passover because devout men from every nation were coming to Jerusalem with their harvests to celebrate the Feast of Pentecost. They didn't just happen to be in town. They were in town bringing their wagons full of their harvest. So it's harvest time. When I tell you it's Pentecost Sunday, I'm telling you it's harvest time. It's the early harvest. It's the beginning of the harvest coming in. And so when the Pentecost happened and the Holy Ghost fell, there were devout men from Samaria and Judea and the uttermost parts of the earth were all gathered in Jerusalem because it was the Feast of Pentecost. But what they were doing was celebrating in the natural what God was doing in the spiritual. They came with one kind of harvest, but they left with another one because God was downloading on the day of, and when the day of Pentecost was fully come. And all of a sudden they're operating on one level. They're down in Jerusalem operating in the earth realm, and God's up in the upper room operating on another level. He's operating on a higher dimension. What you're doing down here doesn't even compare with what God is doing up there. And they heard those men in the upper room and they thought they were drunk. And Peter said, these men are not drunken as ye suppose, seeing as it is the third of the hour of the day. But this is that which the prophet Joel spoke of, that in the last days I will do a download. I will do a download on my sons and my daughters, on my handmaidens and my servants. I'm going to do a download. And that's how you're going to know you're in the last days, because you're going to get a download. Don't be shocked by COVID-19 and all of this stuff. If you read your Bible, everything happening is in your Bible. Everything in your newspaper is in your Bible.
all of the plagues and all of the wars and all of the chaos and all of the racial malice and hatred is in your Bible. One of the signs of the last days, the Bible said, generations shall be against generation. In the original language, it is ethnos against ethnos, or ethnicity against ethnicity. It is a sign of the end time. The killings in the street are a sign of the end time. Calling right wrong is a sign of the end time. The return of injustice is a sign of the end time. Plagues that nobody can cure is a sign of the end time. Body bags stacked up in the street is a sign of the end time. Inflation with food is a sign of the end time. The Bible said it'd take a bag of gold to buy a loaf of bread. That's inflation. It's a sign of the end time. The shortage of food is a sign of the end time. Don't be shocked. All these years we've been preaching it. Then when it happens, you're walking around with your mouth hanging open. The Bible said. The Bible said. The Bible said. In the last days, it would be a great falling away. So you're talking about the nuns' generation, and there's a falling away, and many people are not believing, and they don't believe in church. That ain't shocking. The Bible said in the last days there'd be a great falling away. It's a sign of the end time. It's a sign of the end time. It's a sign of the end time. Every time you see somebody with their knee on somebody's neck, it's a sign of the end time. And you see a justice system that goes blind and looks the other way, it's a sign of the end time. Every time you see a killing like that, it's a sign of the end time. Every time you see a mother shoot her baby, it's a sign of the end time. Every time you see a child turn against a parent and the parent turn against a child, it said mothers will be against daughters and fathers will be against sons. It's all prophetic. It's a sign. Can you handle this kind of preaching? It's a sign of the end time. God is making a download. The download is so profound. The download is so powerful. God is downloading information. Now, I got to go deeper. I want you to understand what's going to happen. I want you to understand what God is doing. I want you to understand what it means to be filled with the Spirit. I want you to understand you've been walking in your flesh so long that your senses are weak. Your senses are weak because you don't use them much. But now you're going to have to use your senses. Because you're locked up in your house, you got to use your senses. You can't lean on somebody else's anointing. You got to use your senses. You got to activate your prayer life. You got to clap your hands. You got to get down by your bed and plead the blood for yourself. Oh, my God. You can't just walk up and have somebody lay their hands on you. You got to get God to lay his hands on you. We're coming into the end time. By the way, the laying of hands is a sign of a download. Glory to God. It's a sign of a download. And the Bible said, lay hands suddenly on no man. Don't download what you got to just anybody. Don't cast your pearls to the swine. Don't give that which is holy to the dog. They have to earn the right to get what you got. You suffered for it. You fought for it. You bled for it. You died for it. You cried for it. Now you think you're going to come up and get it in a bag like a bunch of chicken McNuggets? The devil is a lie. You got to go through something to get this. Oh, I feel like running. Somebody help me praise him in here. Jesus says, I have yet many things to say unto you, but you cannot bear them now. I got intelligence that I want to give you, but you're not ready for it now. He didn't say you're not going to ever get it. You're not ready for it. When? Now. You're not ready for it now. How be it? Or howsoever. When he, the Spirit of truth, is come, he will guide you into everything I didn't tell you.
all truth, for he shall not speak of himself. Now I want you to underline that. He shall not speak of himself. He shall not speak of himself. He shall not speak of himself. He shall not speak of himself. I want you to understand what that means. You got to understand that, because one of the names of the Holy Spirit is Comforter. And when we think of Comforter, we think that God is a motivational speaker and that he's just saying stuff to make you feel good. But the Holy Spirit cannot speak of himself. He can't just say something of his own accord. He cannot speak of himself, but whatsoever he shall hear, that shall he speak. So if he didn't hear you are healed, he cannot say you are healed. If he did not hear you are coming out, he cannot say you are coming out. See, God, when he gives you the Holy Ghost, is giving you classified information, because the Holy Ghost is the only one who's been sitting at the boardroom in heaven, who overheard the conversation as to what you shall be. And so when he speaks into you and says something, he cannot speak. Oh, shot. He cannot speak of himself, but whatsoever he heareth, that shall he speak. He cannot download something that wasn't there. If the download says you're healed, y'all don't hear me. If the download says you're blessed, if the download says you're the head, if the download says you're an overcomer, he's not just saying that to make you feel better, to help you get some rest tonight. He cannot speak of himself. He can only speak whatsoever he hears. If he didn't hear it in the boardroom of heaven, he cannot speak it in the earth realm. The Holy Spirit is in your life to give you classified information. Are y'all getting what I'm saying to you? Put it back up there. I'm not through with it. He shall not speak of himself. He shall not speak of himself. Everything he ever told you was something he overheard. If he said it's not a sickness unto death, it's because he heard it's not a sickness unto death. If he said you're going to be all right, it's because he heard you're going to be all right. If he said you're going to come over, it's because he heard you were going to come over. He shall not speak of himself, but whatsoever he shall hear, that shall he speak. And he will. He will. He will. He will show you things to come. So while you are praying about what is, he is answering about what is to come. And that's why you're having a breakdown in your conversation, because you're praying about what you're going through and he's answering about what you're going to. He will show you things to come while you're worried about things that are. He's talking about things to come. I never will forget, I was a little boy sitting in the back of the car, and I was riding back with my mother, and my mother had spoken for her sorority meeting. And I was sitting in the back of a green Chrysler, and I told my mother, I said, right now, I'm going to hear you speak. And they called me Miss Jake's son. But the time will come
You'll come to hear me speak, and they'll call you Tom Jake's mother. I don't know how I knew it, but it was a download of things to come. Is there anybody in here that keeps getting flashes of things to come, and it doesn't fit your situation, and you don't see it in your circumstance, but every time you get ready to give up, you get a download that says if you hold out a little while longer, God. Look at somebody and say, I got a download. I would have fainted, but I got a download. I would have backslid, but I got a download. I would have given up.

The Holy Ghost, Jesus said, there's a lot more I want to tell you. I'm not finished yet, but you can't bear them now. Howbeit, when the Spirit of truth has come, you're going to get a download. And every time the enemy thinks he's got your back to the corner, I'm going to give you a download. Is there anybody in here that's ever been backed in a corner and you didn't know what to do? And all of a sudden you had a download and God told you what to do or who to call or what to do to change the situation. All of that is Pentecost. All of that is Pentecost. Now, I'm gonna show you one more thing and I'm gonna close. So in Acts chapter 1, I believe it's verse 8, he says, ye shall receive power after that the Holy Ghost has come upon you. You shall download, receive power. You ain't got to be powerful. All you got to do is accept the download. If you accept the download, you shall receive power after that the Holy Ghost has come upon you. Jesus is talking to his disciples. Now, this is good. Let me come down here. This is good. Can I come down here? I want to come down here. Yeah, I want to come down here. I want you to see this. This is real good. Jesus is talking to his disciples, and he's saying to his disciples, he says, you shall receive power after that the Holy Ghost has come upon you. And this is what blew my mind. He says, and ye shall be witnesses unto me. And I thought, wait a minute. What do you mean they shall be witnesses? Aren't they already witnesses? Aren't they witnesses to you already? Wait a minute, Jesus. They were there when you called them. They were there when you healed the woman with the issue of blood. They were there when you healed blind Bartimaeus. They were there when you called Lazarus out of the grave. Aren't they already witnesses? They were there when Judas betrayed you. They were there when they took you from judgment hall to judgment hall. They were there when they nailed you to the cross. They were there when you hung you high and stretched you wide. Aren't they already witnesses? They were there when the tomb was empty. They saw you come out of the grave. They know that the tomb is empty. If anybody ought to be witnesses, these boys ought to be witnesses. And yet he said, ye shall be witnesses unto me. Are you hearing what I'm saying to you? You shall be witnesses unto me. And all of a sudden he said, no. They're not witnesses because of the things they saw me do. Because the things they saw me do don't define who I am. In order to be a witness unto me, you have to receive the witness on the inside. The Holy Ghost is the only one who can be a witness unto me, because the Bible says that the Lamb was slain from the foundations of the world, and you weren't there from the foundations of the world. But the Holy Ghost was there from the foundations of the world. And the reason you aren't witnesses is because the witness is coming. The witness is coming. You see that? The witness. The witness that was there when I said, let there be. The witness that was there when I was setting up in the council of God and said, let us make man in our own likeness and in our image. The witness that was there before there was a where or when or this or that. The witness is coming. The witness is coming. Look at your neighbor and say, the witness is coming. Now you shall be witnesses unto me after
after that, the Holy Ghost has come up on you. When the Holy Ghost comes up on you, he shall testify of me. Because you only see through a glass darkly. You only got partial information. You don't even know the facts. But when he, which is perfect, is come, you shall be witnesses on a level you were never a witness before. So he says, don't preach nothing yet. Because you're not ready until the Holy Ghost has come upon you. Because the Holy Ghost knows my roots. The Holy Ghost goes into my Ancient of Days. The Holy Ghost goes back into the corridors of heaven. The Holy Ghost was there when Lucifer fell from heaven. The Holy Ghost was there. The Holy Ghost was there when Lucifer fell from heaven. The Holy Ghost was there before I cast the first star out.

can witness. Oh, my soul is a witness. He made me a witness. He made me a witness. He made me a witness. He made me a witness. I'm a baptized witness. I'm a sanctified witness. I'm a sanctified witness. He made me a witness. He witness, witness. Witness, witness. Witness, witness. He made me a witness. Witness, witness. Witness, witness. Witness, witness. Witness, witness. A witness, a witness. A witness, a witness. Oh, a witness, a witness. A witness, a witness. A witness, a witness. A witness, a witness. Clap your hands, everybody. Let's have a little church.

Yes!

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So as I close, ow! Ow! Ow! Woo! Hallelujah!

what I'm trying to tell you is that you got a whole lot of Passover, but not enough Pentecost. You got a whole lot of Passover, but not enough Pentecost. You got a whole lot of Passover. You got that part down by death, burial, resurrection. You got all of that down pat, but you missed the download. And the reason you haven't heard much about the Feast of Pentecost is that you're still stuck at the Passover. You're stuck back there at the Passover. And all of your songs

and all of your celebrations and all of your festivities and all of your faith is back there where God was and not where God is. This is the reign of the Holy Spirit for the end times, Asha. You're going to have the Holy Spirit. It is the Holy Spirit that withstands the spirit of the Antichrist. Thessalonians, he that letteth shall continue to let until he be taken out of the way. The Antichrist can never take over as long as the Holy Spirit is reigning. This is the reign. Oh, I'm about to mess up a good Sunday morning service. This is the reign. This is the reign and the rulership of the Holy Spirit. I'm going to prove it to you. In Acts chapter 2, there was a sound from heaven like a mighty rushing wind. Cloven tongues appeared like as a fire, set upon each of them. They were all filled with the Holy Ghost. Now they were filled again in Acts chapter 10, verse 44 through 48. But no wind, no fire, no sound, just filled. They were filled again in Acts chapter 19, 1 through 5. No wind, no fire, no processional of any kind. Why did the procession happen in 2, but it didn't happen in 10, and it didn't happen in 19? Because in Acts chapter 2, it was more than filling with the Holy Ghost. It was the beginning of the reign of the Holy Spirit over this era. And you still back at the cross talking about the Passover, and we have come into Pentecost, and you're missing this. And this is not a denomination. This is not a denomination. This is no more a denomination than the Passover was. This is not a doctrine. It's no more a doctrine than the Passover was. It's for every believer. Every believer. God got a download for every believer. It's just like your phone. They'll notify everybody got an Apple phone. Get a download at the same time. Ain't my fault if you don't download it. You get the notification that it's there, but you got to do the download. And I came to notify you. Hey! It's here. And for these devils we're fighting right now, these COVID devils, these suicide devils, these depression devils, this spouse abusing devil that is loose in this earth right now, this crazy devil that's loose in this earth right now, when in all of your life have you seen the whole world shut down at the same time, and you couldn't go nowhere or fly nowhere or drive anywhere to escape it? Don't you know this is not ordinary? You run around talking about this is the flu. I've never seen the flu shut down the planet. You need the download. You need the download. Because God only knows what's going to happen next. God only knows what's going to happen next. God only knows what's going to happen next. And now is the time. If you got a notification, you better take this download. If he is knocking at the door of your heart, you better take this download. Because this last whooping that came through this earth, I don't care if you had a black card, you couldn't pay it off. I don't care if you was a billionaire, you couldn't fix it. I don't care if you was the prettiest woman in the world, you couldn't fix it. I don't care if you was a king and a potentate, you couldn't fix it. Nobody could fix it. And then nothing but God showing you, when I get ready to do something, can't nobody handle me. All of your doctors and all of your scientists and all of your stuff and all of your learning can't do nothing with me if I shut it down. If I shut it down, I shut it down. You need the download. You need the download.
Everything else you trusted in. I don't believe in God. I don't believe in God. I believe in signs. That's nice. How's that working for you? I don't believe in God. I believe in what I can see and what I can touch and what I can count. How's that working for you? How's the stock market working for you? How's that working for you? How's the airport working for you and the airlines and the cruise industry? How's that working for you? All the stuff that you believed in because you didn't believe in God because you couldn't see him and you couldn't touch him. How is the stuff you believe in working for you now? It ain't working at all. It ain't none of it working. None of it's working. The just shall live by faith. I want to pray for you. See, I'm almost glad that most of the churches are closed. Because too many people have a relationship with the church and not with God. You're real good at church, but you're real poor at Jesus. You got a big name in the church circle, but no name in the book of life. For years we've hidden behind who we were up front, how many people we had, how bad our choir was, how many degrees our pastor had, how many locations we had across the country. All of them shut down now. And them that's opening up, they're opening up, but ain't nobody coming. Go on and open. Open all you want to. I checked. I looked. You open. But two-thirds of your people ain't there. You think you have the power to open a door that God has closed? Or close a door that God has opened? Don't you know this is out of your hands? When God says it's over, it'll be over. Until he says it's over, all we got to do is humble down and get someplace and sit down and shut up. Shut up! I'm glad I was raised by old folks, because when it was thundering and lightning, the old folks would say, shut up, God is talking. Shut up! God is talking. God is talking America. God is talking Russia. God is talking Great Britain. God is talking all over the world. South America, God is talking. North Korea, God is talking. Japan, God is talking. China, God is talking. He don't care whether you believe it or not. He don't care what you post on Instagram, Twitter, and Facebook. God ain't scared of you deleting him. Your unbelief does not make God's word of no effect. You're so used to being powerful. I just don't believe. Who cares? I just say, nothing. The Lord is in his holy temple. Let all the earth keep silence before him. Yes, sir. I told him, whatever you do, I'm good with it. Yes, sir. Whatever you do, I'm good with it. Yes, whatever you don't do, I'm good with it. Yes, I trust you. Yes, I have to trust you. Yes, sir. Got no choice but to trust you. Ain't nothing I can do about it. I gotta trust you. I'm not bragging about having faith. I ain't got nothing else to have. I gotta have faith. You do too. You do too.
I know you in the big office uptown in New York, overlooking the city, got all of them employees. You got to trust him too. Just like the janitor downstairs in the basement with the mop and the bucket. You would see, faith is the great equalizer. It don't belong to the elite. It don't belong to the mighty. It don't belong to the political. It don't belong to the great. White folks don't own it. Black folks don't own it. Brown folks don't own it. Faith is a great equalizer. Yes. It may be the only thing that's fair. Illiterate or intellectual. You don't come through this door because you're smart. You come through this door because you believe. What do you believe? Where do you stand with God on this Pentecost Sunday? And I hope I gave you enough word for you to begin to understand what Pentecost means, what it really means. I hope somebody studies it and dissects it and breaks it apart. I hope I whet your appetite to go deeper. Because even those of us who come from the tradition really lack understanding. And some of us have been filled with the Holy Spirit, but we don't understand what we got. It's just like having a car and not being able to run it. A dog can chase down a car, but he can't drive. You must understand. This is a moment for you to come into an understanding that you need a personal encounter with God. It ain't based on your goodness. Ain't nobody good but God. Nobody's good but God. That's why he said, except you become like a child and just believe me. Because you can't earn it. You have to receive it. Be honest with you. When I get a download, I don't know how they do it. I don't understand it. I don't know whether it's algorithms or jackarhythm. All I know is how to receive it. God is going to do some things that you don't understand, and you have to have faith to receive it. Can I pray for you today that God would just humble down all of your need to control and understand and see and be convinced and be in power. Humble all of that down. And you just come to the garden like Jesus and say, not my will, but thine be done. Stop trying to control everybody. You can't control your kids. You can't control yourself. Stop trying to boss everybody around and fix everybody. Your fixing is foolishness. How can you know what everybody ought to do and you can't figure out what you ought to do? Shut up. Get down on your knees somewhere. Yes, sir. And can I pray for you? That God would just let you receive. Ooh. I feel a breeze. The wind of the Holy Spirit is blowing your way. I hear a knocking at the door of your heart. He's knocking. Will you open? Father, whoever's out there that can hear with their inner ear, that can see with their inner eye, that can sense in their spirit the tug of God, draw them closer. Play Draw Me Nearer. Father, draw them closer. None of us are where we need to be, want to be, gotta be. But today, draw us closer to that precious bleeding side. Draw me nearer, Jesus. That sinner that's closest to hell, that backslider, that angry, that confused, that hurt, that broken individual, draw them to you, Jesus.
Don't fight it. Don't fight it. Don't fight it. Let him draw you. Let him draw you. Open your heart. Open your heart. Open your heart. Open your heart. Come on. Open your heart. 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

0: Samaritan's Purse has had a long history here in Ukraine, serving with the local church through Operation Christmas Child. When the war started here last year, we responded medically with a field hospital that we set up in Lviv. But as the war changed and progressed, we moved with it and moved some of those medical capabilities further to the east. We brought in stoves, we brought in tarps to re-roof. All this is through the local church, and I'm so proud of the church. They're loving their neighbor and setting a great example of serving the name of Jesus Christ.
1: Our main focus now is to help people in red zone. People won't live in their houses if it's everyday bombing, and it means that this help is very necessary for them, very important for them.
2: Everywhere that Samaritan's Purse works, it's incredibly important to be working with local authorities, local officials. No one knows better than the people who are already here what the needs are. And so we go to them and we work with them to figure out what those needs are and how we can best assist. The Ukrainian people are incredibly welcoming to those who are here. The gratefulness is just, it's like nothing I've ever seen before.
0: For all those that have helped Samaritan's Purse and helped support us through this year, I want to thank you. When this war is long over, I believe Ukraine will know it was the church that housed them and clothed them and that took care of them. Please pray for Ukraine. Pray for a peace that only Jesus Christ can bring about. And also pray for the church here. They're brave and bold and they're doing an incredible job. Thank you.
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There was no religion in my house. I didn't know anything about Christianity. We were the typical Hispanic family, you know. We talk about God, like if God wills or you know, thank God or God bless you. But we didn't have no sense of church. We said we were Catholic, but we never went to church at all.

0: Growing up, I was told that God had control of everything in our lives. And I took that very deeply, but I took it in ignorance, in the way that everything bad that happened in my life was because of God. Because there was no theology, no true doctrine, no, just nothing about God. Just that everything that happened in my life was because of God. So, you know, if you want to take it back to when I was 3 years old, I guess when Satan put a seed of hate in my heart, I had this uncle that lived with us, and for whatever reason, he didn't like me. He was very mean to me. Every time he would walk by me, he would, like, push my head, smack me. And when I would get mad at him, I would go to him and try to hit him, and he would put his hands up, like, trying to fight me, you know, trying to punk me. He was never affectionate. My dad had friends that would go to our house, and I could tell the difference from somebody play fighting with you, you know, as a little boy. But my uncle, he was different. It's like he just didn't like me at all. One day, I guess my dad was at work. This was my dad's older brother. One day, my dad was at work, and my mom was there at the house taking care of us. And he calls me over. He puts his hand on my shoulder. He's smoking a cigarette. We lived at some apartments, and he wasn't even supposed to be smoking in the first place. He puts his hand on my shoulder, and he puts out the cigarette right on my forehead. I was a three-year-old boy. I run over to my mom. I tell her what happened, and she sees this burn mark on my forehead. She runs over to him, grabs his things, throws them out, and kicks him out. That was the last time I had seen him. But I had this sense of hatred towards him. That's the first time I felt hate towards somebody, you know? And after that, we moved to Kansas City, Kansas. That was in Kansas City, Missouri. We moved to Kansas City, Kansas. Now we have a house. My dad has a mortgage. I'm the oldest out of three. So my little brother's 3 years younger than me. I have a sister that's 13 years younger than me. My mom takes care of us for a few years until my brother's able to go to school. And now he's 4 years old. She has a job. Now we need a babysitter. Now my aunt comes in the picture. She's my mother's younger sister. She would take care of us, but when my mom and my dad would be around, she was cool. She was nice. And then when our parents would drop us off at where she lived at, she would turn into a different person. She would start being mean to us. She would talk to us like if we were grown, you know, with cuss words, rude. She had a baby, so we basically had to walk on eggshells, you know, be very quiet. We couldn't play. We couldn't make any noise. And you got two little boys. I mean, I was 7 years old and my brother was 4 years old, and we want to play around. We want to wrestle. We want to do these things, but being over there, we had to keep quiet. Even if the baby wasn't asleep, you know, we had to be quiet. And for whatever reason, she was impatient, and she would get angry with us. And I guess now Satan, that seed that I had from when I was a little bit younger, now Satan was starting to water that seed. And I had a hatred towards her now, because the way she would treat us, her punishments were a little harsh. She had a two-bedroom apartment. My uncle, he would go to work all day, so, you know, my mom, she would go to work. My dad would work all day, so we'd spend the rest of our day after school with her, with my aunt. She was very impatient with us, to the point where she would lock us in the second bedroom of the house, of the apartment. It was an empty bedroom. There was nothing there. You know, the baby slept in their room, so this room was just empty, just carpet and just a blank window with the blinds. She would lock us in there for the rest of the day, and she took care of us for 2 years, and this was almost every day. You know, you can imagine being a little kid. You go to school, and then you just dread going to your aunt's house because you know you're going to spend the rest of your day in a locked room. I would look out the window, and we couldn't turn the light on. We better be quiet. We better shut up. We can't make any noise. So we stay in that room, and I would look out the window. It's daylight, and we just fall asleep, and by the time I wake up, it's dark out. So we were in there literally the whole day. So eventually, she would have me out so I could help her with the baby or go to the kitchen, get her this, get her that. But she would keep my brother locked up. And there was times where he would ask if he could come out, and she would say no. She would keep him in there. I remember this one time I was filled with so much rage because she went to the room and she grabbed the door handle. You know, he was on the inside, so the lock is on the inside. And she grabbed the door handle from the outside and she banged on it. She woke him up from his sleep and she made this creepy voice and she started to scare him. You know, he's a little preschooler, a 4-year-old kid. And she's saying that there was a monster in there and this monster's going to eat him and kill him. And she started to describe this monster, how he looked, you know, just her imagination. But my little brother, he thinks it's real. So he's really scared. She's just sitting there laughing. And she's looking at me while I'm in the living room and she's looking at me and laughing. She's finding this amusing. It was a joke to her to scare my little brother. And I was filled with rage that I looked at her and I would start cussing at her. I would tell her to stop and she would just laugh. And, you know, my brother, as he got older, he, you know, we would talk about it. And he told me that he would have nightmares about that because she would do that often. So I started to act out to the point where I would try to hit her. My brother says that I don't remember this, but he remembers that one time I jumped up and I tried to punch her because I tried to defend him. One time she chased me around the kitchen table and I had to stop because she picked up a vase and was going to throw it at me. But what really bothered me the most is that when my brother, he would just be walking by her, minding his business, she would grab both her hands and she would put them under his chin, like right here, and she would pick him up from his head. And she would swing him around and she would like sing a song and like pretend she was dancing with him. But you could see the pain in his face, you know, and that would anger me. I would have rage and I really wish that she would die. Like I said, I didn't have no concept of God, but I was told that God had control of everything in my life. And I would think that this is happening because God wants it to. You know, that was my thought as a child. One day we tell my mother, you know, we talk about it. Me and my brother, we talk about it. We say, we got to tell my mom. We got to do something about it. We don't want to go over there anymore. My mom's getting ready to take us over there. We go in there in her room and we tell her, we don't want to go over there to my aunt's house. And she's like, why? And we're like, because she does this, this, this, this to us. We told her everything. And she was shocked. And she told us, I still remember, she told us, I believe you. I believe everything you're telling me because my mother used to do that to us. My grandmother, she used to do that to my mom and her siblings. She used to lock them in the room. The same way my aunt picked up my brothers, my grandmother used to do that to them. She would whip them with the bell, whip them, just beat them, you know, do a lot of things. And now as an adult, thinking about it, I understand why my aunt did those things. You know, it all came from her childhood. And when people do things that, like commit sin or whatever, I understand why they do the things they do. It doesn't justify our actions. It doesn't justify our sins. But now, as a grown-up, I understand. So now we don't have a babysitter. My mom doesn't take us over there. Now we have this freedom. You know, like all those kids that grew up in the early 2000s, our parents used to leave us at home. And, you know, the rules, don't open the door for nobody. You can eat whatever. Just don't open the door for nobody. And if you have an emergency, call me at my job. That was it. We obeyed the rules for a little bit, but we started to have this freedom. Now, you can run away from your abusers. You can run away from those that cause you harm, but you can't run away from your sinful nature because that's inside of you. So now we have all this freedom and we had Dish Network. And I remember one day going through all the channels and I come across the Playboy channel. And that's where I introduced or exposed to pornography. First, it was a couple like naked ladies. And then I started to keep going back to that channel when I was alone. And then I would see women doing sexual acts on each other. And then I would see a full-blown man on women sex. And it's like it opened up a fountain of dopamine in my brain, you know. I was addicted to it at like 7, 8 years old, addicted to pornography. And we would have our little friends from the neighborhood come over and I started to show them the porn. And we would just sit there and we would watch it. And they would leave, but I would keep watching it. And it's something that I struggled with. Well, I didn't struggle with it because I didn't fight it as a teen. But even as a Christian for a few years, you know, until the Lord actually gave me the strength and freedom, I struggled with it. So, you know, there I was messing with the pornography, just having all this freedom, being a bad little kid in the neighborhood, breaking stuff, you know, just being mischievous, a little troublemaker. Then I'm 11 years old. I go to middle school. And I've never been the toughest or the biggest. I've always been kind of thin. You know, I was short. I never liked conflict. I never liked confrontation. There was always, you know, where I grew up at, you have all these hood kids that are tough, aggressive. And I would always try to navigate around that so they wouldn't talk to me or mess with me. So now I'm 11 years old. I go to middle school and the kids are like twice as big. You know, you got the seventh graders, the eighth graders, they're all big. One day I get in trouble. I'm in ISS. ISS is in-school suspension. You know, they put all the kids from all the grades in one class. There was this kid, this big Salvadorian kid. He was huge. He was kind of fat. He was real tall. He was real big. And at the time, we're all joking around. And he was an eighth grader, and I was in the sixth grade. And we were joking around, and my thought was, if I stay on his good side, laughing at his jokes, maybe he won't bother me, because he was a bully. For whatever reason, his attention came towards me. Now he started to joke against me. And I was, you know, kind of fake laughing at his jokes so he wouldn't bother me anymore. Then he gets up. He stands up. He walks by me. I always kind of took pride in combing my hair, keeping my hair kind of nice, you know. He walks by me and he smacks me in my head really hard. He messes my hair all up. So there I was. I was embarrassed because he had smacked me in front of people. Now my hair's going to look all silly the rest of the day. But most of all, I was upset because I couldn't do anything about it. I act like I dropped something on the floor, and I lean under my desk, and I act like I'm picking something up, and I wipe my tears from my face. I was so angry because I couldn't do nothing about it. I couldn't defend myself. I was a coward. I was scared to be embarrassed by getting beat up. Not just that, I was scared to get beat up, you know what I mean? And I have seen other kids, you know, even my brother being younger, he's always been that, I don't know if it was from the abuse he went through with my aunt that made him really aggressive, but I was the more of the timid, the shy kind, you know, like I guess you could say a coward. I was a coward at heart. And I couldn't do nothing about it.
1: Sergio, I'm sorry. Would you say that, though, you were just a kid?
0: I was a kid, yeah.
1: Maybe not a coward, but just a kid.
0: Well, the thing was that there was other kids my age, even smaller than me, that they would go through the same things and I would see them stick up for themselves. And like I said, my little brother, being younger than me, he's always been this tough kid, you know? So I would get really nervous around people. I couldn't speak in front of others. I've always been like super shy. That's why I've said, even though I was a kid, man, I would see all these other kids and they had the freedom to speak, the freedom to stand up for themselves, the freedom to... I got into a few scuffles every now and then, but I was always really scared, terrified of confrontation. And comparing myself to other kids, I felt like I was a coward. So then I go into seventh grade. I started to change a little bit. I started to put on this gangster shield over me, you know? I have cousins that are gang members. Growing up, I would always hear the stories of my dad when he was young and my uncles when they were younger and how they would always get into fights with other gangs. And I wanted to be like them. I wanted to be tough. I've always had that little gangster style, that little cholo style, you know, because my parents, they were cholos and they would dress me up like that. But I guess I didn't have the heart for it. Just going through many situations with like bullies and seeing people, how you basically have to turn into a monster to survive. You have no choice, you know? So here comes seventh grade, and I tell myself something has to change. Like I said, I wasn't always the biggest or the strongest or whatever. I'm not even athletic. So one day I'm walking through this parking lot. I see this 3-inch nail, a rusty nail, and I take it home. I tape it to a marker really thick with the handle, and I sharpen it up on a brick. So now I have a weapon. I carry that besides school. I don't carry it to school, of course. But every time I went to the store, you know, get into situations where I have to fight somebody or whatever, I carry that with me, and I felt that was my protection. Thank God I never used it on anybody, but at least I felt a little more safe. And I always told myself, if there's somebody bigger, they're not going to embarrass me. You know, I'm going to take this weapon out, this weapon, and I'm going to slice somebody, which I never did, you know, thank God. But the summer between 7th and 8th grade, that's when I made my decision. I remember the day, too, that I made the decision. I was in my room and I told myself, this is it. Something has to change. I go into 8th grade, you know, girls start noticing me. The cool kids start noticing me because I started dressing a little different. And this kid who was once a happy little boy, now I'm bitter. And now my heart is hardened. Now I want to be a cholo, you know, I want to be a gangster. I look up to my family members, my cousins, and I want to be like them. And now I'm getting into trouble in school. I get expelled from 8th grade. I get some trouble in the neighborhood. I catch my felony. A felony at 14 years old. Burglary, trespassing, breaking and entering, trespassing or whatever. And vandalism. Probation, community service. One after another, just stacking, you know, I'm the one with the shovel, just digging that hole, you know, digging a hole that I just can't get out of. I go into 9th grade. Luckily, I passed for whatever reason. I go into 9th grade, and there I was in probation, and I meet these guys. And turns out they're gang-related. They're affiliated with the same gang some of my cousins were affiliated with. We have a mutual enemy. In middle school, I got into it with this specific gang, and I had a hatred towards them. So I go into 9th grade, I meet these guys, and we have mutual enemy, you know, and I get involved with them. 3 days after my probation is over, I get expelled. I get in trouble again. There I go, digging myself in another, you know, deeper. So I get involved with these guys. I'm hanging out. We're smoking. First time I got high, I was 12 years old. But now it's like, man, blunts back to back. It was a different type. It was the next level, you know, higher grade marijuana. It was different. So I start hanging out with these guys, and one day they take me. We go out and they take me to this park. And one of my homeboys, his older brother, is in the gang. So I'm hanging out with them, and next thing you know, these three cars pull up, you know, to the park right there in the neighborhood where my mom lives. And all these gangsters come out these cars. They're dressed really nice. Their shirts are nice and creased, very clean. And, you know, bald heads or hair slick back with the hair nets, tattoos. I met a little kid that was 12 years old with tattoos on his hands. You know, just gangsters. And these were the real deal type of gangsters, not the little wannabes that you see on the internet, you know. So we're there. We all hang out. And the group that I was with, it was like three potheads. And then it was my homeboy's older brother, and then my homeboy, and then me. And we're just kicking it right there. These potheads that were with us, they want to do their own thing. They don't want to hang out with, you know, with the gang. They want to leave. I decided I want to stay. And one of the guys, he's shaking everybody's hand because he's getting ready to go. This pothead that was with us. Two of the homeboys that had pulled up, one is in front of him, one is behind him. They tell him, I seen a picture of you throwing up this gang sign of this gang. And before he could get an answer out, boom, they hit him. They punch him. He falls to the ground, and these two guys, they start stomping him out. They start kicking him in his back. He's, you know, in the fetal position, covering his head with his neck with his arms. They're kicking the back of his head. They're kicking him in his back. They're stomping on him. They did a good little number on him, and they walk away. And one of the guys, he tells him, get the F out of here before I smoke you. And he was serious. He walked over to where I was at, and he's kind of fixing his pants, and he pulls up his shirt, fixing his pants, and I see a gun in his pocket. And I told myself, damn, these guys are the real deal. You know, these guys are real gangsters. So this guy, he gets up, his other two potheads, they kind of, you know, carry him away. They don't carry him, but they help him walk away, and they leave. That was the last time I seen of them. And they look at me, and they're like, what's up with you? And I was like, no, I'm staying. I'm kicking it. And they're like, all right, it's cool. We go to a different spot. I meet more homeboys, and there's this whole group of gangsters everywhere. Young guys, older guys, you know, but they're the real deal. They ask me, you know, they're like, what's up? You want to be part of the hood or what? And I was like, let me think about it. A couple days go by, like a week goes by, I make my decision. I want to be part of the hood. So from 14 to 17, living my life crazy. You know, eventually I prove myself. I get jumped in. Which, if you really think about it, the ritual of getting jumped in is like a satanic ritual, although they don't see it that way. And the reason, the way I see it that way, you know, Because you're making a blood covenant. You're getting jumped in, your blood is getting spilled. So you're basically saying, my blood is getting spilled, I'm going to give my life to this. And not just that, but they're spilling your blood. So blood is being given, dedicated to something that has been created by Satan to destroy the youth. So, you know, I guess you could say in the spiritual, I made my blood covenant with that gang, or with Satan, if you will. Here I am, man. I'm causing more trouble. Like I said, I have this shovel, and I'm digging deeper. Rolling around with the homeboys. We're helping out on other guys. You know, we're beating guys up. We're punching guys in the face. I get jumped by rivals. There's two families that move in our neighborhood, and they're from rival gangs, and we cause so much trouble to them that they have to move out the neighborhood. Getting guns pulled out on us, knives pulled out on us. Just a bunch of crazy situations. I started carrying two knives, a kitchen knife and a butcher knife. Those were my weapons of choice, which then eventually graduated over to carrying guns. You know, here I am, a 16-year-old kid with a gun. Just anything you could think of in violence, man, that's what we were doing. You know, from 14 to 17, just getting in different situations, going to rival neighborhoods and tagging. You know, some people may say that's just writing on the wall, but no, that's you're basically saying that you were there and that you're willing to spill their blood and you will be back, you know. Getting in high-speed police chases and just many situations where, like I said, I was digging myself deeper, bringing problems to my family. Well, enemies were looking for me. One day they pulled up on my brother, not knowing he was my brother, and they asked him, hey, do you know where Sergio lives? And he not recognizing those guys, he was like, nah, I don't know where he lives. But they were looking for my house. Just causing many problems, man. And one day when I was 16 years old, and I want to tell this story because it's God's mercy on my life. It was a summertime. I was 16 years old. As a Catholics, I guess you could say, you know, when we do baptisms, it's supposed to be holy, right? Which is nothing biblical about baptizing a child. But my godmother, she had baptized her daughter. She had two older sons. One of them was my age. One was a little younger. But her youngest daughter, she had baptized her. So she had threw this party at this place. It's called Escándalo Party Hall. In this in the hood, not my hood, but this hood in Missouri, and something that's supposed to be holy, you know, we celebrate it with sin, drinking, partying, smoking, whatever, dancing. So we go to this party hall. I tell my two homeboys, my two closest homeboys, that to pull up, we're gonna kick it. That they should just stop by, get some beer, and just eat and have a good time. My family's gonna be there. But my cousin, who's my age, my godmother's oldest son, you know, he's from Missouri, and he has his own set of friends. And as we get there, it's about 6 o'clock. Me and my brother pull up with my mom and my dad. And everything's cool. We eat. And me and my brother, we go to the front. We post up at the front because the music is loud inside. So we go out to the front of the entrance. And this guy walks in. These two guys walk in. And it's like if I was looking in the mirror. You know, at the time I had shaved my head off. I was bald head. I had this big t-shirt, this big pro club, and I had these big old pants, these big Ben Davis pants, my Cortezes on. Here comes in these two guys. One was just a regular old guy. And the second guy, it was like if I was looking in the mirror. His hair, you know, he had no hair. The same style of shirt, but a different color. Same pants, different color, and the same shoes. And like a reflex. I put my hands up and I throw my gang signs at him. The music is loud because his friend is walking in. So he kind of says something. He yells something at me, but I can't hear him because the music is coming out, you know. And then he throws up his gang signs at me. So he walks in the party. I go outside and I call my homeboys. I tell them, you might as well not come because there's these guys that pulled up and I'm about to get into it with them. It was me and my brother, and it was those two guys. And as I'm outside, I look to this car, and there's like three more guys outside, you know, all gangstered out with the hairnets and just posted up. And I call my homeboys. I tell them, you might as well not come because I'm about to get into it with these fools. And so, you know, just call it good. And he tells me, he convinces me to stay. He's like, well, how many are there? And I was like, there's like about five of them. He's like, well, just wait. Our ride is about to get here. So just wait on us because we want to, you know, we want to fight too. So we wait and nothing pops off. You know, the sun's going down. It's summertime. People are going outside of the party. They're enjoying the nice weather. You know, you got the paisas, the dads out there sipping on the beer. You got the couple little kids running around playing. And it's on the main street. It's on the main street. You got the width of a sidewalk, and you have this fence, and then you have the entrance. So my dad kind of sees the situation. My homeboys eventually pull up. My dad sees the situation, and he wants to leave. You know, he's been through this before with us, and he wants to leave, so we go to the car. But my dad sticks back, and he's talking to my two homeboys, trying to convince them to leave with us. I go to the car, and it's facing the parking lot. And I'm in the back seat, and I could see through the windshield two cars of these guys, and we're in their neighborhood, so they're deep. And I see one guy get out of one car, and he has a big shotgun, and he takes it to the other car. I get out of the car, and I shoot up to the front where my homeboys are at with my dad. And just everything happened so fast. Everything, you know, so much was going on. So I'm there. I'm not really seeing these guys, but I tell them, hey, they have a gun. And like I said, there was the main street, the sidewalk, and the fence. And I post up next to the fence. My other homeboy's right here. My dad's by the entrance of the door. And my other homeboy's right there. And then you have these a couple little, you know, Mexican guys just out there drinking their beer. As this is going on, I didn't notice, you know, the music is all loud coming out through the door. These guys, there was several people that were leaving. So I didn't pay attention to the cars. Several families were already leaving. And I guess these guys, they get in the car and they pull up behind me. You know, I was in the fence with my back towards the street, like a dummy. Supposed to, you know, keep my eyes open. But this car pulls behind me. And like I said, my dad was over here and he was facing the street. And I asked my dad about his side of the story. And he remembers that they pulled up behind us and or behind me and they had the shotgun out. They pulled the shotgun out the window. And as this is happening, I see this group of people come out of the party. There's these four guys, and they're carrying out this pregnant lady that she passed out inside of the party. She must have been dancing. She must have got really hot and passed out or whatever. So they pull her out, and all these people come out. And because of that situation, because of that lady passing out, these guys don't shoot. So these guys take off in the car. Another car pulls up right behind them, the second car that was back there. They put the window down, everybody hits the floor, and they just throw a beer can at us. And God had mercy on me that day. My dad is really upset. He's highly upset. We get in the car, we leave, we drop my homeboys off, and now I get this job. He tells me, you're going to go to work. So I go to work the next day at this Chinese buffet. Terrible, terrible job, but I was there for a little while. My plan was like, okay, I'll save up. I'll buy myself a gun. Later on, I get news. Not long after that, I get news that my two homeboys that were there at that party with me, they were my closest homeboys. I was always with them every day. I get news that they murdered somebody. And like I said, I was with them every day, all the time. So if it wasn't for me having a loving father that cared enough for me to make me go work, I probably would have been with them that day, you know. So God had mercy on me within that short time. And I was 16 years old. But I kept living my life. I didn't care. I kept living my life. I kept, you know, like I said, that same shovel, digging myself deeper and deeper and deeper in the hole that I created. And the hole that was only so deep that only God could reach in there and grab me. I kept living my life. I started doing tattoos. I started selling a little bit of weed, still doing the gang thing. But then now as I'm getting closer to my conversion, I was 17 now, and I start to have a thought of life. I've always been a deep thinker, and I started to have this hunger and this desire to know what God really thinks, because ever since I was really young, I would always have these demonic encounters, like seeing like shadows, hearing voices. As I started getting deeper in darkness with violence, they just started getting stronger. And like I said, I hated God. Even as a child, I had this hatred for God, because I thought everything that happened in my life was because of him. After all these demonic experiences, I start to think, well, these seem like bad spirits, like enemies. And I start to wonder if these demonic entities, or whatever you may call them, these spirits, if they're against me, then is God for me? And I started to think and wonder, does God really love me? I had rejected the gospel a couple times. When I was 14, a guy went up to me at the park, me and one of my cousins. You know, he was all gangstered out too, but he was a little more open. But because of that hatred in my heart, I rejected the gospel. He had asked me if I wanted to know about Christ and that Christ loved me, and I told him I didn't care and I didn't want to hear nothing about it. But now fast forward, I'm 17 years old and I'm having these demonic experiences, and I'm wondering, is God real? And if he's real, does he really love me? One day I have a sleep paralysis. I'm not the type of person that likes to take naps. I think it's a waste of time, and I feel like I just more to do than take a nap, you know, during the day. I go to sleep that day in my room, and I had these big, heavy bunk beds. And it was my room. Nobody slept on top. But, you know, the bunk bed was really heavy. They were made out of wood. Like I said, nobody was at the house. My dad must have been in the backyard doing some yard work. But I was in there. I fell asleep. And I have a sleep paralysis. That was like the second time I had a sleep paralysis. This whatever darkness was in the room, it's like you could literally feel the evil in the air, like a dark cloud. And it starts shaking the bed violently, like really violently, shaking the bunk beds. And there I was awake, my eyes wide open, but I'm not able to move. I'm not able to speak. I can't say nothing. I'm only stuck in my body with my thoughts. Well, you know, sleep paralysis. You know, my bed was in this corner. Here's this wall. And then here's the doorway in the hallway. And it was kind of late in the day, but the sunlight was still kind of going through the window. The shaking stopped. And here comes in this spiritual being through the hallway. And the best way I can explain it is that he reminds me of the Fantastic Four, the Human Torch. He was literally just like that. Not on fire, but more like lava, like a plasma type of just a bunch of orange and red colors, like lava that was moving. You know, and he's walking in so elegantly, so slowly. He's walking towards me, and there I am, a sleep paralysis, but my eyes are wide open. I can see. It's not blurry. It's so clear to me. And he walks over to me, and he's just a silhouette. He doesn't have a face or anything, but he's like just made out of like fire, like lava. And he stops, and he looks down on me. And he looks at me for a few seconds. Then he puts his head up, and he turns around, and he walks towards the hallway. I'm still stuck for a few seconds, and then I'm able to move. To this day, I've asked the Lord to reveal what that was to me, and I haven't had an answer. Maybe in heaven, I'll ask him. I don't know if it was an angel, you know, because he says he makes some, you know, ministers a flame of fire. I don't know if it was a demon. You know how they cover themselves as ministers of light, but they're really not. I don't know what that was. Could have been my imagination. I don't know. But I know that it was so real to me. And that kind of made me think even more about the supernatural. You know, fast forward, I kept living my life the same way. One day I'm at the mall with the girlfriend that I had. And these two older couples, they walk up to us. And this is when I had one of these encounters that were now my heart is more open to the gospel. And one of the older men, he says, the gentleman tells me, he has a piece of paper. They all have a piece of paper in their hand. And he tells me, you're the man I've been looking for. I was like, what are you talking about? And he tells me, we've been fasting and praying, and the Holy Spirit told me this morning to write this on a piece of paper. He told me to look for a young man here at the mall with a white shirt, with the khaki pants, and the white shoes. And he showed me the piece of paper. He's like, look. And look at your clothes. I had this big white t-shirt, you know, a pro club. I had these khaki dickies. And I had my white Cortezes. And, I mean, how often would you see somebody wearing khaki pants? You know, at the time, it was like the jerk era. You remember the jerk era? Everybody wearing the skinny jeans, the ripped jeans, stuff. But he was very specific. And he was like, the Holy Spirit has brought me here to look for you. And they were like, can we pray for you? A couple of years ago, I would have rejected it and walked away. But now my heart was open to God because I was seeking God. I was wondering about this God and if he loved me. I accepted the prayer. The girlfriend that I was with, you know, she bows her head, closes her eyes. All I do is I bow my head. I don't close my eyes. He lays his hands on me, and he starts to pray. And as he's praying for me, I start to get really hot. I start to feel this fire inside of me, like if I was burning. And even he says it, you know, he was praying for me, and he stops, and he says, man, this young man is burning up. Like he could feel the heat coming off of me. So they start praying for us, and I go about my life. Kept doing the same old thing, but still with that thought in my mind, you know, who is God? I started to go to Catholic church with the girlfriend that I had and her mother, but it wasn't good enough for me. The priest would be up there. He would be talking. The speakers, they're all blurry and fuzzy. You couldn't even hear nothing. I ask questions. Nobody has answers. So I have all these books, these religious books. One day, I get on my knees in my room. I had this Catholic book, First Communion type of book that was given to me. I have this Jehovah's Witness books, and I have all these some other literature that I have received in the mail. You know how they send random mail to random houses? Well, I would keep those. One day I get on my knees in my room, and I look at the ceiling, and I tell God, I don't know who you are. I don't know anything about you. I don't know if you want me to be a Jew, a Buddhist, a Catholic. I didn't know what a Christian was. I literally did not know what a Christian was. I didn't even know the word Christian. I knew what a Catholic was, a Buddhist, a Jew, because of TV. But I told him, I don't know what you want me to be. And that day I told him, but can you guide me to the truth? I told him, can you guide me to the truth? I want to know the truth. Same thing, living my life the same way. I would often wake up in the mornings depressed. I hated waking up. It was my duty, I guess you could say, to live that life as a gang member. You know, for one time, for 3 days straight, I didn't take a shower or change my clothes because I would be out all day and all night. I would come home at 4 in the morning on a school night and go to sleep and wake up at 6 in the morning to go to school. And I would be so tired. But then it started getting to me. I would often think, what if we shoot somebody today and we kill them and we go to prison? What if somebody shoots up my house today? We would walk around a lot. So I would think, what if we get caught slipping? What if my brother gets shot today? What if my homeboy gets shot today? You know, not just that, but it comes with the life, you know, consequences, prison, death. But my main concern was, where is my soul going to go? What will happen to my soul if I was to die today? That was my main concern. I would wake up every morning just dreading the day. I couldn't wait to go to sleep. I get this job with my dad at this restaurant. There's this older man there. I would often hear him talk about God. So I tested him. I never met a man who didn't sin or lust after a woman. At that job, there was waitresses. And at the time, I thought they were good looking women, you know. And all the cooks, all the guys that worked there, all the waiters, everybody would flirt with each other. You know, they would touch each other inappropriately. It was just full on flirtatious sin. And even just looking at a woman, I never met a man who didn't look at a good-looking woman, you know. I would hear him talk about God, but I told myself, I'm going to test him. I'm going to see if he's righteous. One day, one of the waitresses was walking by, and she was the kind of woman that a worldly man would look at. You know, definitely a worldly man would lust after her. So I hear him. He's whistling a song, and he's walking behind her. And I was in my station because I was the dishwasher and I was the prep. So I was back and forth in his area and my area. And I was looking at his eyes. You know, I was looking at his eyes if he's going to look at her behind. And I'm looking at him and he keeps his eyes straight as can be. And he's whistling this song. She walks by me and then it's his turn to walk by. He's not looking at her inappropriately and he grabs what he needs to grab, like a tray or something. And the song that he was whistling, he starts singing the words. He was praising God. He was singing a song to God. That's when I knew that he was a real Christian. So after that, I think about it. I say, I'm going to ask this man about God, if he could teach me about the Lord, which I didn't, at the time, I didn't call him my Lord. I was like, God, I want to learn about God. I approach him one day and I ask him, can you teach me about God? And this man, he's one of the sweetest men I ever met. You know, he was very kind. You could feel, you could see the Holy Spirit in him. You could see the fruits of the Holy Spirit with his kindness and the way, you know, very soft-spoken, very patient. He told me, how about this? How about we go to church on Tuesday? And I'm still at that church. We got church Tuesdays, Thursdays, and Sundays. But I work weekends, so I couldn't go Sundays. So he tells me, let's go to church on Tuesday. I say, okay. The girlfriend that I was with, and this girl that I was with her all through high school, even a year after high school, so about 5 years. So here I am, my senior year, I'm 17 years old. I go to church, a Christian church. Something tells me, don't take your knife. Every time I go to Catholic church, there I was with the blade in my pocket, you know, ready for anything to pop off. But this was different. It's like, don't take a knife. And it was, you know, Catholic church Sunday morning. Now, this was Tuesday, 7 o'clock at night, which I thought was a little weird. Excuse me. So I go with him, and we get there early, and nobody's there besides the pastor. I meet the pastor. He's dressed very nice, you know, nice suit. And he walks over to us, and he's very well-spoken, very professional. I was amazed because I've never met anybody like that. And he's very welcoming. And he tells, you know, making a little small talk, making sure we feel comfortable. And he goes on about his work in the church. And so we're sitting in the back. I don't remember nothing that happened that day in the sermon. I couldn't tell you what he preached about. But I remember that at the end of the service, like any church, when there's a new member, they do an altar call. Like I said, I don't know nothing about that. The brother that took me, him and his wife, he leans over to me and he asked me, he's like, would you like to go up to the front and receive Christ? So I don't know what that meant. And kind of disrespectfully, I shook my hand like no, aggressively. I tell him no. And I look over at my girlfriend at the time and I ask her, do you want to go up front? And she tells me, she's no. She's like, no, I don't want to go up there. Well, something is tugging at my heart. Something is inside me telling me I need to go up there. And without telling him anything, I get out of my robe and I walk up to the front and there I am. And I look over and the girl that I was with, they must have snatched her up and threw her up there with me. But the brother that had took me, he's behind me. His wife is behind the girlfriend that I had. They do the prayer of faith. I say that didn't save me because I didn't know what I was praying. I didn't have no understanding of what the prayer of faith was or what I was repeating. But I remember that I was bold enough to go up there because I had a hunger for God. 2 days later, Thursday, I go to church again. And this time I go by myself. The girlfriend that I was with, she didn't want to go. So I decide I want to go. Again, I don't remember nothing about the sermon. I go up there. I'm not clapping during the praise. I'm just standing there, you know, with the meat mug on my face. Very bitter kid. That's who I was. But on the way home, I asked him a question. You know, I'm in the back seat and they're driving me home. And I asked him, I really want to follow God, but I have a problem. And they were like, what's going on? I tell them the lifestyle that I live. When you want to walk away from this lifestyle, there's consequences, you know. Sometimes people could die or you could just get beat up really badly. And not just that, but remember I told you that I was a coward. I had a fear of people. When I started to gangbang, I started to have a new fear. I had a fear of looking like a coward before others. That was my fear, to be seen as a coward. So now I tell the sister, I have this fear that I'm betraying my friends. And I have this fear that I would be seen as a coward. And I have this fear that something will happen to me. You know, that my homeboys would turn against me if I walk away. She turned around so quick in her seat. She was riding in the passenger seat. She turned around and she told me in Spanish. She was like, mijo, to translate, she told me, Psalm 34:7 says, the angel of the Lord encamps around those who fear him and he delivers them. She started to explain what that verse meant. And she started to testify of other brothers who have been in situations where their life was in danger and how God had protected them. When she gave me that word, I received it in my heart so deep that I thought to myself, if God says that, if God truly says that in his word, I will believe it. If he truly says that he will protect me, if he truly says that he will surround me with his angels, if he truly says that he loves me, and if he truly says that he has died for me, then I will believe him and I will follow him and I will love him. I go home that night. I call my girlfriend at the time and I tell her what happened. I tell her that I have decided to follow Christ. She says, that's good. That's good. I'm happy for you. And those are the words, I'm happy for you. It was my thing. But that following day, when I go to school, my homeboy's here, and he's big, and he's a big dude, and he's a crazy dude. I'm nervous. I hand him a handful of cash, because me and him were selling weed, and I hand him some weed, the rest of the weed that we were selling, and I tell him, he's like, what's this? I tell him, I'm done. He's like, what do you mean you're done? Yeah, what are you talking about? I said, I'm done, homie. He said, well, what he kept saying was, what do you mean? What do you mean? Like, he couldn't understand. I told him, I gave my life to Jesus last night. I went to church last night. And he's like, what do you mean? Like, that's all he kept saying. And he kind of just stayed quiet and was like soaking it in, you know? And I kind of put my back to the wall. I clenched my jaw and I put my chin up. And I told myself, I took to the Lord in my head, Lord, if he hits me, I'll gladly take it for you. He didn't hit me. It's like he kind of soaked it in, and then he was like, all right, it's cool. I'm pretty sure he thought it was a phase. So here I am. I have this overnight change from Thursday to Friday. I have this overnight change, and I have a real radical change. You know, here I am preaching the... not much the gospel, because I didn't have a full understanding of the gospel, but I had an understanding that Jesus had died for my sins. I had talked to my pastor a week later, and I asked him, well, I want to tell people about Jesus. What do I do? What do I say? He says, well, you don't really know too much about the Bible, but you could tell them what Jesus has done for you. You know, you could at least do that. And here I was, man. I was on fire. Everywhere I went, you catch me outside of a store sharing the gospel to everybody that walked in, passing out little tracts. My pastor, I gave me a stack full of, you know, those Bible tracts. I was passing them out everywhere. In the hallways at school, I would talk to one guy, then his friend would come up, and next thing you know, I got eight guys around me, and I'm sharing my testimony. I would walk around the hallways praying, Holy Spirit, put somebody in my way. Who do you want me to talk to? There's only so much people that you could talk to, you know, that are walking around. You got to choose somebody. So, you know, there I was talking to him, talking to her. People were thinking that I was flirting with girls because I would walk around with girls. But I wasn't flirting. I was sharing Christ to these young ladies. I was sharing Christ to these young men to the point where I even share Christ to the counselors, to my teachers. I started sharing to my atheist teachers, to my principal. You know, when I graduated, I was one of the few students that the staff on the stage, you know, when you walk, when you graduate on the stage, I was one of the few students that the staff hugged me because they had seen my change. I had a real radical change, man. You couldn't stop me. I was sharing the gospel and what I knew of the gospel and my testimony to everybody. The people around me, the way they took it, their reaction, like I said, the first person was my homeboy Blue. He kind of accepted it as we had a couple of debates throughout the years, but for the most part, it was all good with him. I had a homeboy that was in prison and he had called me, and there I was. My heart was pumping, you know, fast, kind of nervous. What is he going to say? He calls me and he tells me, hey, I heard you're going to church now. I heard you're a Christian now. And I tell him, yeah, I'm a Christian now. He tells me, remember when you were doing that tattoo on my chest? I say, yeah. You remember when I told you that you were always going to be my homeboy no matter what? I was like, yeah, I remember that. He was like, well, I meant it. You're still my homeboy. Yeah, go ahead, do your thing. I'm happy for you. I get another phone call later on from one of my other closest homeboys, and he was on the run at the time. Eventually, he got caught. You know, he did his time. But at the time, he was on the run, and he calls me, and he tells me, hey, I heard you're a church boy now. And I was like, yeah, there I was, my heart beating again. Nervous, what is he going to say? He was like, that's cool, homie. I'm glad you're going to church now. There's nothing out here for us. He was like, just keep us in prayer. He was like, you know me, I'm still going to live this life to the day I die, but I'm happy for you. Go ahead, do your thing. Another situation, an older homeboy, one of the meanest guys you can meet, you know, he goes to my house. Me and my brother are on my front porch. He pulls up unannounced. You know, gets out his car, you know, all gangstered out, bald head, tattoos on his head, and straight out of prison, you know. He comes over and has his mean mug, and I'm nervous. Now, I'm really nervous about him because he's a mean guy, you know. He's known to knock people out, like literally knock people out. And there again, I'm thinking to myself, Lord, if he knocks me out today, I'll gladly take it for you. I'll gladly receive that. And he walks up to me, and he shakes my hand, and he has a smile on his face. And we're talking for a little bit, and he tells me, I heard you gave your life to God. I was like, yeah. There I was nervous. And he's like, that's good, homie. That's the best thing you could do for your life. I'm glad. I'm happy for you. Big weight off my shoulders. The homeboys, they received it. There was a couple that, you know, didn't agree with it, but there was nothing they can do, you know. I never turned my back on anybody before, so they really had no reason to think wrong of me besides me, you know, walking away from that lifestyle. I had enemies that I would walk up to and apologize to them. One situation, this guy, I've always been very responsible in going to school. I never missed the bus. I was always on time to my classes. But this time, and I say it was God that set it up, we were at the bus stop. A few years before that, I had caught him slipping at the bus stop, and I seen pictures of him throwing up a gang sign. I walked up to him, and I punched him in his face. Now, fast forward a couple years later, we're at the bus stop, just me and him. Like I said, I never missed the bus. I see him, and I walk up to him. I have this conviction in my heart to walk up to him and apologize to him. I walk up to him, and he's kind of backs up a little bit, and I tell him, hey, I want to tell you that I'm sorry. I want to apologize to you for what I did to you a couple years ago. I'm sorry for what I did. I'm a Christian now. I don't bang anymore. And I hope that you could forgive me. And these are his words. The only reason I didn't fight you back that day is because the day before I had gave my life to Christ. We shook hands. He went down to my house with me, and my dad gave us a ride to school. We didn't have a good bond, like a great friendship, but at least now we had this forgiveness between us. Every time I would see him in the hallway, I would shake his hand. You know, we would smile at each other. It was a new type of relationship. There were other guys that I would try to apologize to. Some guys received it, some guys didn't, and I don't blame them, you know, like, because with the violence we inflicted on them. You know, at the time I was on probation again for another crime that I had committed. Before I was a Christian, there was these guys, and they were deep into the gangbanging, rivals. I had these drug classes down at the courthouse, and I had seen them outside of the courthouse. And I walk up to them, and I tell them who I was and where I was from. The younger brother, there were two brothers. The younger brother, he got really aggressive, but he didn't try nothing against me. His brother was more open to it. Now, a more understanding of Jesus. And I shared the gospel with him, and he was more open to it. He didn't go to church, but at least the seed was planted. So there I was, man, sharing the gospel, sharing my testimony with all types of people. But the hardest people to receive it was my family. Remember I told you about my aunt who was abused at the beginning of my story? She was the first person in my family to go to church with me. She had had her own experience with a demonic, and she had an exorcism on her. I started going to church, and then she started going to church with me. So now there's two in the family. 4 months later, my dad starts going to church with me. But there it was. My biggest battle was my mother. Later, my dad starts going to church with me. But there it was. My biggest battle was my mother. The woman who suffered the most

women that I was with, she wouldn't want to go to church. My brother didn't want to go to church. So now I'm this Christian. So before I was a Christian, I've always been an angry person. You know, like I said, violence, being angry, taking out my anger on people, taking out my anger on myself, punching holes in the wall, ripping things, you know, no self-control. The only time I was happy is when I was doing something bad or when I was high. But now I'm a Christian, and now I have all these new emotions that I never knew. Now I'm alive. The Lord, He's given me so much joy, but now as I'm going through this storm of trying to win my family over to Christ, this battle, see that when you're dead, you can't feel anything. But now I'm alive in Christ, so now I have a struggle. And you truly don't struggle if you're not fighting, because if you're not fighting, you're being pulled. But because I'm struggling, it's because I'm fighting. I'm fighting my sin. I'm fighting myself. I'm fighting the old man who I was. I have this new relationship with sin. I would get so upset at myself because I would still have outbursts of anger. But now it was because my family would debate me. Now it was because I couldn't win them to Christ. I was trying to win them over with my own strength. I was very legalistic. You know, like a lot of Christians, they get saved. They have all this new knowledge. So they're very radical. You know, they have this legalistic mentality. And that's how I was. Very super legalistic. And I was trying to force them, trying to push them into church, you know, trying to, like people say, shove it into them. And that's not the way it works. But I was very ignorant at the time. But I suffered a lot because of it. Whether you're shoving the gospel down people's throats or whether you're doing it in a loving way, they're still going to reject it if they don't love Christ, you know. So I was struggling with that. I had a new relationship with sin to where now before I would get angry and I didn't care, but now I would get angry and slip up, and now I would apologize. I would have convictions now. But I had all these emotions that I didn't know how to control. Now I had sorrow. Now I had a sorrow over my sin. I had sadness for the lost. I would weep often for the lost. I started to fall into depression because I couldn't control my emotions. I didn't know how. Like I said, I really didn't have these emotions before. I didn't know what to do with them. They were bundled up inside of me, and I don't know where to place them. Yes, I had Jesus, but I was the type of person that I was very stoic. You know, I like to suffer in silence. I like to suffer. I like to fight my battles myself. And even to the point where I wouldn't even give them to Jesus, you know, it was that bad. So I would just struggle. I fell into depression. And I know a lot of people use that word loosely just because they feel sad. But no, I literally fell into a depression to the point where I would lock myself in my room. I would get so angry and frustrated because I felt like I was ruining my testimony before my family when I would get angry. I would get so angry when the conversation would start me sharing Christ and then them fighting back with their debate to the point where I would get so angry and frustrated that I couldn't get through to them that I would start cussing. And how are you going to witness and cuss at the same time? You know, it just doesn't go together. And I will feel like a piece of trash to the point where I would look in the mirror and I would cuss at myself and I would hate myself and say, you're not worthy of being a Christian. You're not worthy of preaching to people. They're not gonna believe you. Look at you. You're always angry, you know, and then struggling, like I said, struggling with the pornography for a couple of years, my first early years as a Christian, and falling back into fornication with the girlfriend that I had. And every time I would sin, I would feel even worse. Because like I said, I had this new relationship with sin to where I hated sin now. It was my enemy and it was destroying me. But now I will feel so bad that I would sin, that I would think myself as the worst. I was so depressed. I literally felt like in the cartoons when that cloud, that rainy cloud follows you. That's how I felt. I was very gloomy. I wasn't happy. And when I would find the strength to go out, I would get hit with a wave of sadness at random times, and it would ruin my whole evening. Sometimes the waves would hit, and people would ask me, what's wrong? And I would just stare at them in their eyes with a blank stare, and I wouldn't answer. I was empty. I was filled with sadness.

0: very melancholic, you know, just gray, no color. 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I felt like if I was tied with the rope and I was in the sea, in the ocean, just in darkness, surrounded by darkness. That's how I felt. And the reason was that because I felt like a failure as a Christian. I felt like I wasn't getting through to anybody. And I felt like a failure before the Lord. I stopped going to church for 3 months. And every time I would find the strength to get ready, get dressed, when I would find the strength to take a shower and to eat and to get ready for church, the time would come. Here comes 6:30. You know, church starts at 7. I get hit with a wave. I would throw my Bible on the floor. I would slam my door shut, and I would just sit there in a dark room. When you're an angry person, when you have outbursts of anger, when you have wrath inside of you, you can't control it, that your hands, sometimes they move by themselves. Because it's like you boil up and you can't control your arms to the point where I would grab my Bible and I would rip the pages out of it. And I've ripped several Bibles. And it'll make me feel worse. 3 months go by, I'm out and about with my family, and I say that's wisdom of the Lord, you know, because I was like, don't stay at home. It's a church night. Just go out with your family. If I'm out with my family and they drop me off, then I have no option. They drop me off at the church. 7 o'clock came. Church has already started. I go in there. I'm not even dressed proper. I got shorts on, you know, got this t-shirt on. And I go in there and I'm a mess. I sit in the back. The music is loud. The praise is going on. One of the sisters is next to me, and she has her eyes closed, and she's praising God, you know, lifting her hands. She's moving side to side, and she's really joyful in the Lord. But there I am weeping, tears going down my eyes, tears going down my face. She opens her eyes, and she looks over to me, and she puts her hand on my shoulder. She says, Sergio, like, it's very nice to see you. I'm very happy you've came back. And there I am weeping like a child. I was back home. But I still kept struggling with my anger. I still kept struggling. But at least I was back in church. But I still kept struggling. I struggled with anger for 2 years before the Lord could help me with self-control. And you know in Jeremiah, I believe it's chapter 18, where Jeremiah goes to the potter's house. And the Lord shows him, look at the potter, you know, look how there's this, he's making up like a pot and he tears it down because he doesn't like it and he builds it back up. That's how he does with us as Christians. You know, I felt like during those early years, he let me take everything out of me, myself. He let me just expose everything that I had, just get it all out. Just like when you do a workout, you exercise, you put your body through torture, you know, and then you see the results later on. I felt like that's what the Lord was doing with me, letting me get everything out of me. One day I got on my knees in my room with just tears in my eyes. And I was so frustrated with myself, so angry with myself, hating myself to the point to where I told the Lord Jesus, God, I hate being a Christian. It's so hard. I can't get through to anybody. It's just difficult. Nobody listens to me. Nobody wants to follow you. I'm a failure. I can't keep self-control. I keep falling with the pornography. I keep falling with the fornication. Those around me are still smoking, gangbanging, drinking. I'm just a mess. Lord, I hate being a Christian. And you know what, Lord? I'm tired of following you, and I don't want to do this anymore. And then I pause. With tears going down my face, I look up out the window and I tell him, but Lord, I just can't let you go. I love you that much. And so the Lord Jesus, if I'm to live the rest of my life in depression and sadness because of you, I'll gladly do it. Kept living my life with sadness and anger. The girl that I was with, we were supposed to go to a different state to work. to make some money. I thought about it really hard, and I decided I wanted to stay because I wanted to keep following Christ. Because if I was to move, there was no saying that I would find a church. We were supposed to move to a small town somewhere in North Dakota, way far from Kansas, you know? So then one day, she's over there, she goes, she's upset that I don't go. Fast forward, some months, she calls me. And like I said, I used to do tattoos. And when I got saved, like I said, I was very legalistic. I was very against tattoos. Now I don't really mind if somebody gets a tattoo. You know, that's personal convictions. I myself, I don't have any tattoos, and I wouldn't get any tattoos because of my personal convictions with the Lord. But she had called me, and I could hear buzzing in the back, like a tattoo machine, you know? And she's really not trying to speak to me, and she's acting kind of suspicious. She tells me, "I'll call you back." She hangs up really quick. And there I was, angry, starting to build this anger boiling inside of me. Like I said, legalism, trying to impose what I believed on others, even though she didn't know Christ. And I started to think, how many times have I told her that tattoos are sinful and this and that and this? And I started to boil myself up. And then the Holy Spirit speaks to me. It wasn't audible, but I could say it was the Holy Spirit because of how wise it was. That could only come from God's wisdom. And it convicted me deeply, and it changed me. The Holy Spirit said to me in my conscience, "If you love me and trust me, why are you angry? And why do you worry about them?" It's like I got hit with a bucket of cold water. I started to think, and I understood what the Lord was trying to tell me. I'm out here telling everybody that God is powerful, and he does what he wants, you know, and he's the one to save us. And we could only come to Christ because the Father brings them. And there I was trying to force people, myself, to come to the Father. And I understood that I'm only worrying because I'm doing it with my strength, to where if I truly trust in the Lord Jesus, then I have nothing to worry about. If they lose their soul, then I still have nothing to worry about, because it's not about me. Whether they come to Christ, whether they reject them or reject him, the gospel was still preached, you know? The same sun that melts the clay is the same sun that hardens the clay, you know? And that's how it is with our hearts. Either your heart is going to be softened or your heart is going to be hardened. But yet God is still preached. That day my life was changed. She called me back after an hour or so, and she tells me, "I got to tell you something." And I knew what was coming. She tells me, "I got a tattoo." I was like, "I know." So she's like, "You're not mad?" I'm like, "No." She's like, "Why?" I told her, because I now understand that people are going to do what they want to do. And if you love Christ, you love Christ. If you don't love Christ, you don't love Christ. She was like, "Okay." We tried to do the long-distance relationship thing. It didn't work out. She came back to visit for a week, and then she went back to North Dakota. But I had this understanding that I got to let her go. We got to go our own way. We did. Now I get hooked up with some brothers at church. We're just sharing the gospel. I have more knowledge of the gospel. Now we're going to the worst neighborhoods in Missouri. We're talking to all types of gang members, the prostitutes, the drunks laying out in the street, praying for them. And they would feel the Holy Spirit. They would feel the presence of God. I start seeking God more and more. I start to wake up at 4 a.m. to pray. I start to fast twice a week. I would fast Monday and Wednesday, and I would go to church Tuesday, Thursday, Bible study Friday, and church all day Sunday. And Saturday would be my only day off. So my life consisted of just seeking God. You know, I was a single man. I was isolated from the world. I was isolated maybe from family and friends, but I had Christ. And I started to seek Christ and to share the gospel everywhere. And I started to have these experiences with God where he would show up in my room in a supernatural form with the presence, you know, that electricity, that fire in your body, that supernatural. Speaking in tongues, which I've only spoken in tongues one time, but I feel like that was just the Lord presenting himself to me, you know? Having all these experiences, waking up at 7 in the morning, 6 in the morning, going to my backyard and just going by a tree, falling on my knees in the wintertime and just praying, seeking him, learning from the past preachers like David Brainerd and just all those old-time preachers, you know? I would read about them and I would see how they would see God, and I started to imitate that. I would go out and... I have a brother from church, his name is Joshua, and me and him, late at night, we would go to this abandoned place, to this hill, like in the woods, and we would go up there like at nine at night, and we would leave at 1 a.m. He would go his way in the woods, and I would go my way in the woods, and we would fall to our knees, and we would pray and weep all night, and God would present himself. You know, God was so real to me. He is real to me. But now I was living this new life, and God, and he calls me into ministry, and I start sweeping the floors. And then 2 years later, I get called into the music ministry, and I sing in the choir. And then eventually I start leading praise and worship. I did that for about 6 years, along with preaching at church. Right now I've been preaching for about 8 or 9 years. I've been a Christian for going on 14 now. I'm 30 years old now. Got saved when I was 17. And God has been wonderful. God has been so good in my life. From that one timid and shy, coward kid who couldn't even speak in class. You know, when they would do the roll call and they would say, you know, raise your hand or say here, I would literally prepare myself and I would be nervous and shaking because I had to say present or here. I was that scared to now making me into a preacher preaching in front of a people, you know, to be in front of a camera right now. You know, God literally has raised the dead spiritually. Being a dead, angry person to now a preacher of the gospel, not for my glory, but for his glory. You know, everything he has done in my life is because of him. You know, I'm still in the ministry, still with the same church that I got saved in, helping my pastor to preach and to teach the gospel to people. I got married. I met my wife in 2019, married in 2022. And we had a beautiful baby girl, you know, my beautiful wife and my beautiful baby girl. And we just have this wonderful life in Christ. We have gone through, in our 3 years of marriage, we have gone through a lot of storms. Not because of our marriage, but just that's just life. You know, you're going to have storms. But if you're going to have a storm on the ship, you better pray that Christ is in there. Because he's the only one that could calm the storm. And that is my story with Christ.
1: Sergio, what did the Lord do and how he helped you with the rage and the anger?
0: With the rage, like I said, I struggled with it for 2 years. And as you learn more about Christ and how faithful he is, and when you get a sense of, like when I said, you know, why do I worry? That was the source of my anger, wanting to have control. And when I finally understood and when I finally committed myself to fully trusting in Christ, I had a deeper understanding that no matter what I do, it's not going to change anything. And the Lord started to help me slowly, little by little. I would still have my rage and my anger, but I would always think about those words that he told me, you know, trust in him, trust in him. And when I would boil up in my body, you know, and I would want to punch a hole in the wall, I would hold my hands and I wouldn't punch holes anymore. When I would be filled with rage and I had something sharp around me and I wanted to cut myself, I wouldn't do it. I started to learn how to hold my tongue. I started to realize that people's personalities, you can't change them. Only Christ could change them. And people are who they are, you know. Of course, it was a process, but that's the only way that, you know, and from spending time with him, like I said, isolation. Those who are viewing, you know, you might be an early Christian now and you might lose all your friends and those around you and you might feel lonely like I did and isolated. But isolation in Christ could be one of the best things to ever happen to you. The isolation in my life and seeking Christ helped me conquer the rage, helped me conquer the sadness, helped me conquer all my emotions it taught me how to use my emotions as they need to be used. And that's how the Lord has helped me.
1: Sergio, who is Jesus to you?
0: Jesus to me, Psalm 16, verse 1 and 2, the psalmist says, "Preserve me, O Lord, for I put my trust in you. O my soul, you have said to my Lord, you are my Lord. My goodness is nothing apart from you." Jesus is the goodness in my life. I used to say I love my mother and my father, but I put them through a lot of stress. I said I love my brother, but I led him down a bad path into gangs. I said I love the girlfriend that I had, but I put her through a lot. And now that I have Christ, he has become the goodness in me to where I can be a good father, a good husband, a good son, a good brother. Apart from Christ, there is nothing good in me. My sinful nature, you guys have heard my story, is nothing but wickedness. The nature inside of me is to do evil. And Christ is the only goodness inside of me. When I go before my Father one day on Judgment Day, all my good works as a Christian, they would be as dirty rags. But when I'm before my Father, I will present the goodness of Christ. And that's what Christ is, my justification, my Redeemer, the wisdom of God, my sanctification, my goodness. That is Christ to me.
1: Sergio, could you pray for those who are watching and want to give their life to Jesus and are being touched and blessed by what you're saying, or maybe are relating to some of the things that you're saying, some of the struggles, and are saying, man, I want that same relief. I want to come into peace. I want to be able to have self-control. I want God in my life. Could you pray for those who are watching right now?
0: Yes, sir. Father, I come before you in the name of Jesus. You have been so kind in my life, so merciful. I've had struggles in my life that some people watching could relate to, whether it's anger, whether it's depression, whether it's just wanting to be free from drugs or any type of emotion that they have that they feel slave to. I pray for all those who are listening, for everybody, Lord, who may come across this testimony, that you may have mercy upon them and that you may show and reveal the beauty of Jesus Christ to them, that you may reveal yourself to them and show them that there is freedom in Christ, Lord. Whatever they are struggling with, that anger that they have, I pray that you may place peace in their hearts. I pray that you may show them that the angry man is a foolish man and nothing good comes from anger. I pray that you may give them peace and love towards their peers, Lord Jesus. The one who is depressed, I pray that you may give them joy in their hearts and show them, Lord, that the joy that we have only comes from you. Our strength only comes from you, and that this world is falling away and everything that we have, Lord, will one day come to pass, but you are forever. For those who are wondering if Christ loves them, for those who are wondering if you love them or if you exist, Lord Jesus, I pray that you may present yourself to them right now, this moment. That you have called them today, that you are chasing them, Lord Jesus, and every time they hear about you, that's you speaking directly to their hearts. I pray, Lord Jesus, for everybody who is listening, that you may open their hearts, Father, to the gospel and show them how you have died for them. You have took the penalty of sin upon yourself, upon your flesh, upon your spirit, and you have redeemed them only if they accept it. I pray that you may open their hearts to you, Father God, that you may manifest your power today. I ask of you in the name of our Lord Jesus Christ. Amen.
1: Amen. Sergio, any last words for those who are watching your testimony right now?
0: Yeah, I want to speak to those who are not believers that are watching, and I'd like to finish up with some encouragement to those who are new Christians. If you are a non-believer, you're not a Christian and you're watching this testimony, if you don't get nothing from my testimony, I want you to leave with this, with the gospel. See, since the beginning of creation, God has existed from eternity. And he created mankind, this earth, the whole universe, to have a relationship with us. But our first parents, Adam and Eve, they sinned. They disobeyed the Father. They sinned. And because of sinning, because of disobedience, sin entered into this world. So since the beginning of time to now, mankind has caused a lot of harm. And you might say, you're not a killer, you're not a thief. But sin is knowing to do the right thing and not doing it at all. We need a savior. The wages of sin is death. Salvation and freedom from sin can only be bought at a price, and that's through blood. Jesus came as a man on this earth. He lived 33 years. He had his ministry. He taught. And he lived the perfect life that you couldn't live. He lived the perfect life that I couldn't live. And he went to the cross willingly, himself, to die for us, to save us, to pay our penalty. He was on that cross for hours. And he received all the pain, all the torment, all the torture. But it wasn't the torture or the lashes that saved you, but it was his death. It was the wrath of God poured upon him. That cup that he drank was meant for us to drink. The full wrath and anger of God was poured upon Christ. And he took that for you. Now, the gospel is, if you confess the Lord Jesus Christ as your Savior, and you truly believe it in your heart with all that you have, and you follow him, you will be saved. He died on the cross, and he rose on the third day. And if you believe that, you will be saved. He will come back for us. So I encourage you who are not a Christian, or you who are not a believer, I encourage you, seek the Lord with all your heart. This is not a coincidence that you see this video. It is not, a coincidence that you hear about God. It is never a coincidence, but it has been planned, and it is him having mercy upon you. And to those brothers who are our sisters who are new in Christ, if you're struggling with your walk, maybe you have doubt, maybe you have discouragement, I want to tell you that you belong to him. Nothing and nobody could ever snatch you from his hand. You are his and he is yours. Just like Stephen in the book of Acts chapter 6 and 7, he was taken before the council of the Jews and he was adjudged, and they took him out of the city and they stoned him to death. But before he died, he said, Lord, do not hold this sin against him. He then looked up to the heavens, and he saw the Lord Jesus standing at the right hand of the Father. He said, Lord Jesus, receive my spirit. The Lord Jesus was with him, even until death, especially in death. So for those of you who are starting off in this walk, I want to tell you, be encouraged, brother. Be encouraged, sister. It does get better. The storms will always come, but trust me, you will get stronger. Your relationship with Christ will grow closer. See, God is so great that he does not dwell in temples made by man. The heavens cannot contain his glory, but yet it has pleased him to dwell inside of you. He loves you. He is your God, and you are his child. He is the one who was, the one who is, and the one who is to come, the Almighty.

Hallelujah. But thou, O Lord, art the lifter up of our heads today. God, thank you for taking us higher. Oh, God, I feel a wind in this place. I don't know who you are today. I feel something special happening.

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I got a few people who know the truth. You've been better than good to me. I don't even do. Some of us are in a mess. Watch this. Some of you are in some crazy stuff. But if the truth really be told, it really deserves to be worse than what it is. Even in this, you've still been.

good. One more time, tell him, you've been, God, I thank you, so good. God, I bless your holy name, 'cause you've been so good, so good. Tell him to me, every voice say, to me. Come on, clap those hands and praise Jesus in this room. I said, clap those hands and praise Jesus in this room. I need about 1,000 people who know that he's been better than good to you. Come on, just 1,000, a few, maybe more than 1,000. Just somebody who understands that he's been better than good.

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1: Once we become proud in our salvation, we are no longer usable in the kingdom. Because I got news for you, there was only one perfect person to ever walk this earth. And he is reigning in glory right now. There is a word from the Lord. And I'm excited about this word because, as I mentioned, I've essentially been taking the message of my book around everywhere over the last year or year and a half. It is pretty much the one message that I've been preaching over the last year. And it's been so difficult for me because the Lord is constantly speaking to me and I want to preach new revelation, and God kept saying, no, this is the word for this season. But guess what? As of this morning, the season changed. God gave me a fresh rhema for this moment. When I was praying about today, at first I was like, well, Lord, do you want me to teach the gift of rejection? He said, no. There is a specific word for this house that is tailor-made for this moment. And what's amazing is that God gave me this word before I even knew the theme. But the word is aligned with the theme. So our theme is the focused woman. And focus is a function of the brain. Neurologically speaking, focus is defined as the ability to direct your attention towards something while ignoring everything else. And we understand that focus equates with attention, but as I was preparing for this message and I was kind of studying focus, what I found is something interesting, is that attention is actually only one third of the components of focus, because there are three. So one component of focus is attention, and attention is essentially the degree to which we give our cognitive capacity to a thing. But the thing you have to understand about your cognitive capacity, your ability to give attention to a thing, is that your cognitive capacity is actually limited. It is finite. And so that is why if you give your attention to something for a long period of time, you will notice that you become susceptible to distraction. Why is that? That's because as you give your attention to something, you begin to deplete your cognitive capacity to focus on it. And so distraction can start to occur. I'm going to get to distraction in a minute, but I just want you to understand what attention is. So when we say things like pay attention, we're actually speaking factually, because to pay attention is a high price. When you give your attention to something, you're giving a finite resource to that thing. So that's one third of focus is attention. The second component of focus, the thing that we don't really talk about, is working memory. So when you are focused on something, you're actually applying your memory to that thing, so much so that if you are focused in a conversation and I was to ask you to tell me about the conversation, you would be able to accurately recall the details of the conversation because your working memory was applied to that conversation. You were focused. If you're focused while reading a book, for example, and I ask you to tell me about the passage that you read, you would be able to accurately summarize the passage that you read because your focus caused your working memory to be applied to that passage. The third component of focus is goal management. Goal management is the degree to which you direct your actions actions toward that which you are focused on. It's the degree to which you channel your energy toward that which you are focused on. And this is how we accomplish our goals, because we are focused on our goals to the place that we apply our energy to them. Some of us have been saying that we're going to lose 50 pounds for the past 10 years. And the reason why we haven't done it is because we haven't focused on that goal to the place of actually applying energy to it. So putting this all together, to say that we are focused means that we are applying our attention, our memory, and our energy to a thing. When we say that we are focused, we're saying that we're applying our full attention, our full memory, and our full energy to a thing. And sometimes we tend to think that the opposite of focus is distraction. We think that when we're distracted, we lack focus, but I would submit to you, my sisters, that distraction is not a lack of focus. Distraction is simply when our focus is misplaced. So, for example, if I'm supposed to be working on a sermon, but instead I am watching Chopped on Food Network, it is not that I lack focus. It is that I am focused on the wrong thing. I am focused on that which doesn't matter. This morning, my sisters, as I was preparing for this message, the Lord gave me some clarity about some things, because you see, Satan loves distraction. He loves when we're not focused on what God is calling us to, but instead we're applying our attention, our energy, and our memory elsewhere. And God helped me to realize that the number one distraction that is keeping so many of us from applying our attention, energy, and our memory to that which God has called us to is the distraction of offense. I can't tell you how many times I'd be having a great day, and then somebody would do something or say something rude to me, and takes 45 seconds. And then my memory would be replaying that 45 seconds for 24 hours or more. I would even apply my energy to the situation by picking up the phone and calling people to tell them what happened. You see, offense is a distraction because if we let it, it will shift our attention, our memory, and our energy away from what we should be focused on, onto the person or situation that offended us. And this morning, I want to offer some thoughts to you about offense, but I want to speak about a particular type of offense, and that is the offense of dishonor. You see, some of us are walking around offended because we were not given the honor that we believe we deserved. And so I want to offer you a few thoughts on how to live an unoffendable life so that our focus can stay on what matters to God. For those of you who take notes, I'm going to teach from the thought, don't forget where you sit. Offense has the body of Christ in a chokehold, y'all. Too many of us are clinging to power in the form of titles and proximity to celebrity, or grasping for positions. And when we don't get those things, when we don't get called by our title, we get offended. If the picture that we posted with the famous person doesn't get enough likes, we get offended. If we make a decision that is not immediately obeyed, we get offended. And so there is an overwhelming presence of offense in the church. And the problem with this, my sisters, is that offense changes you. Because offense is like a magnet that draws your attention, your memory, and your energy to the one who offended you. And God gave me a visual depiction that there are some women in this room right now who are focused, but we're focused on the wrong things. We're focused on who offended us. So I'm going to be in chapter 5 of the book of Esther this morning. And the scene that we're about to walk into involves three people. There's Queen Esther, there's King Xerxes, and there's a royal official named Haman. So Queen Esther enters the king's court, and she says, beginning at verse 4, "If it pleases the king, let the king, together with Haman, come today to a banquet I have prepared for him. Bring Haman at once," the king said, "so that we may do what Esther asks." So the king and Haman went to the banquet of Esther that she had prepared. As they were drinking wine, the king again asked Esther, "Now, what is your petition? It will be given you. And what is your request? Even up to half the kingdom, it will be granted." Esther replied, "My petition and my request is this: if the king regards me with favor, and if it pleases the king to grant my petition and fulfill my request, let the king and Haman come tomorrow to the banquet I will prepare for them. Then I will answer the king's question." So to summarize this scene for just a moment, so the queen invites the king and Haman to an exclusive banquet. It's just the three of them. So after the banquet ends, it says that Haman went out that day happy and in high spirits. But when he saw Mordecai at the king's gate and observed that he neither rose nor showed fear in his presence, he was filled with rage against Mordecai. Nevertheless, Haman restrained himself and went home. Calling together his friends and Zeresh, his wife, Haman boasted to them about his vast wealth, his many sons, and all the ways the king had honored him and how he had elevated him above the other nobles and officials. "And that's not all," Haman added. "I'm the only person Queen Esther invited to accompany the king to the banquet she gave. And she has invited me along with the king tomorrow. But all this gives me no satisfaction as long as I see that Jew Mordecai sitting at the king's gate." His wife Zeresh and all his friends said to him, "Have a pole set up reaching to a height of 50 cubits and ask the king in the morning to have Mordecai impaled on it. Then go with the king to the banquet and enjoy yourself." This suggestion delighted Haman, and he had the pole set up. Sisters, I need you to notice what happened here. Haman was invited to dine at the king's table, and he was so happy and so proud of himself. He felt so good about the exclusivity of the invitation, but then he leaves this exclusive opportunity and he's exiting the king's court. And he sees Mordecai sitting at the king's gate, refusing to honor him. And so suddenly his attention, memory, and energy shifted away from the honor that the queen gave him to Mordecai's dishonor, so that Mordecai's dishonor became Haman's distraction. So much so that when he was recalling the events of the day to his wife and his friends, he told them that he had been given more honor than any other official in the king's court. Yet he added, "All this gives me no satisfaction as long as I see that Jew Mordecai sitting at the king's gate." My sisters, Haman was seated at the king's table, but he was offended by somebody who didn't honor him, who was sitting at the king's gate. And that got me wondering, how is it that somebody who has so much could be offended by somebody who has so little? How is it that someone who had the fanciest title, the closest proximity to power, had the highest position, could be offended by someone who wasn't even seated where they were? Well, I'll tell you this much. What I've come to realize in my life is that success doesn't change you, success reveals you. You see, it's easy to act humble when you don't have anything to be proud of. It's easy to act humble when nobody knows your name. It's easy to act humble when you are scratching and scraping your way through life, when you need other people to help you. It's easy to fake humility when you need people. But when you don't, what we find is that people who act humble are actually arrogant. People who are humble in success were humble in obscurity. And people who are arrogant in success were arrogant in obscurity. And this is one of the reasons why I tell people who say, hey, how do you do what you do? How do you get invited to speak on these large platforms? How did you end up on television? When people ask me those things, I tell them, if I was you, instead of pursuing a platform, I would pursue the presence of God. If I was you, instead of seeking elevation, I would get as low as I could possibly get, because the exact same light that illuminates can become the light that burns you up. And I'm not speaking about this in some sort of abstract form, y'all. Let me tell you about me. I'm gonna tell you about the journey that God took me on. So, years ago, I was licensed as a minister of the gospel when I was 17 years old. My vision for my life was to be a business executive. I figured I might teach Bible study or Sunday school in my local church, but I never aspired to a public ministry. This was never something I aspired to. But then, about 7 years ago, this was back in 2017, before anybody knew my name, when I had less than 1,000 followers on Instagram, the Lord divinely orchestrated an opportunity for me that I could not have orchestrated if I tried. A woman I did not know invited me to go on tour with her and preach. But here's the thing you have to understand. This wasn't just some ordinary woman. This was Christine Kane. So the Lord somehow places me on her radar. No idea how. Places me on her radar. So she invites me to go on tour with her. She had an exponentially larger platform, exponentially more famous. And when the invitation came, I didn't get before God and say, oh my gosh, Lord, thank you so much. Lord, I don't deserve this. I thank you. I appreciate it, Lord. No, what I did is I went to the website to see who else was speaking on the tour. And when I saw my name and my photo up there next to people who had New York Times best-selling books and people who had hundreds of thousands of followers on Instagram, people who had global ministries, when I saw myself next to those people, something in me kind of got triggered. I was like, oh, okay. I see me. Okay. So you wouldn't have known it, because when people found out about it, I knew how to fake humility. Oh, God is good. Praise the Lord. You know, God, what do you do? What do you do, right? It's God. It's God, right? I knew the things to say. But deep down on the inside, in my soul, I began to see myself as better than, because I was invited. I began to see myself as more worthy because I had been honored more than people who had been preaching on public platforms for years. Suddenly, I got plucked out of obscurity. And I started to think I was special. And even though I didn't have even 1,000 followers on Instagram, y'all, what I realized is I made the common mistake of believing that being chosen by man made me chosen by God. I will never forget the feeling of pride that I felt when Chris Kane's team started to post advertisements about the tour with my picture on them. No one even knew who I was, but my vicarious association with Chris gave me an honor and started to reveal my heart. You see, I didn't know what was on the inside of me until God used that invitation to stir up some things. And in his generosity, the day before the first tour stop that I was supposed to speak at, a tropical storm hit the city and the date had to be canceled. My bags were packed. I had a bomb outfit. I had a fire message, and I just knew it was gonna move the people. But as I sat in my living room upset and angry and had all the feelings going on, because y'all, I just knew those clips were going to be fire. I knew those clips were going to go viral. I just knew that was going to set me up. As I sat in my living room stewing in my bitterness, I heard the Holy Spirit say, "See, you're upset because people won't see you, but until you humble yourself, they won't see me through you. Until you humble yourself, you are not worthy of my favor." God canceled that opportunity. And I'm so glad he did. Because he gave me the opportunity to work pride and arrogance out of me in obscurity and not when I had a platform. See, before anybody even knew my name, God was humbling me. Before anybody even knew my name, God was showing me, "You ain't all that." Which is why today, people often say, "I just can't believe how down to earth you are." I say, "Where else would I be? Where else could I be? Everything that I am, everything that I have, every opportunity that comes my way is nothing more than a gift from the generous, merciful hand of God." And too many of us are puffed up in ourselves because we look at our gifts and we look at our abilities and how people applaud and how people give us an ovation, and we think that it's about us. And this is why we get offended when we don't get the honor that we think we deserved. Y'all, I had to get on my face before the Lord because I realized that I had conflated the honor of man with my standing in the eyes of God. And my sisters, hear me. That is the climate that the spirit of Haman grows in. You know, Pastor Dawn mentioned it earlier, and I looked over at Brenda and I said, "No, say it ain't so." Yeah, there are people up here preaching and teaching the word of God who are full of themselves. All you're getting is talent. You're not getting anointing. I can't tell you how many times I have been in rooms. I cannot tell you how many times I have been in rooms where I'm worshiping. I'm one of the speakers, but I'm worshiping God. And the speaker who's supposed to be before me isn't even in the worship. They're back in the green room. Why? Because they're just waiting to emerge. Why are they waiting to emerge instead of being in the worship? Because they believe they're exempt. We are not exempt from the worship of our God. reason that we have the gifts that we do, the only reason that we have the talent that we have, is because He has decided it. How dare I sit back in a green room while the worship is happening like you're here for me? I cannot save. I cannot heal. I cannot deliver. How dare I? But I tell you what, if God did not humble me when He did in my living room, that would have been me. Oh yeah, that would have been me. But this is my caution to all of you. Whatever God has graced you to do, don't you ever think that you are above humility. The spirit of Haman emerges when we believe that we deserve honor. When we believe that something we have done makes us special. But my Bible says in Philippians chapter 4 and 11, when the apostle Paul was sitting in prison, he said, I am not saying this because I am in need, for I have learned to be content whatever the circumstances. I know what it is to be in need, and I know what it is to have plenty. I have learned the secret of being content in any and every situation, whether well-fed or hungry, whether living in plenty or in want. Why? Because I can do all this through Him who gives me strength. Listen, I have preached on some of the largest platforms that you can imagine, but I will tell you this. My team, when they notice that people are not honoring me, or maybe I'm being mistreated, they will say things like, I don't like the way they did that. I don't like the way they did that. And Arva can attest to this. They will tell me that. And I will say to them, don't tell me that, because I don't deserve anything. I don't deserve anything. I tell them, fix it if you can. If it's a problem, fix it if you can. But I will never surrender what God calls me to do to the fickle approval and opinion of other people. And you see, the mistake that Haman made is he gave Mordecai the power to delegitimize his honor. But what you have to understand is that if man gives you the honor, man can take it away. But if God gives you the honor, man can't take it away. So I don't care what you call me. I don't care where you seat me. I don't care where you treat me, because you can't honor me. And so you can't dishonor me either. This offense has the body of Christ in bondage. And it grieves my heart, y'all. Because when people come into this house, most of the times they're coming in here hurt. And we get offended if they don't honor us appropriately. They don't even know what your title is. Let me tell you something. I was in, where were we at, Arva? Norfolk. And there was an Uber driver. And we get in the Uber, and you know, we're just talking about church, we're talking about God, and we were just talking. This is an Uber driver, right? And so the Uber driver's last name was something like Johnson or something. And so we're just giving honor. Hey, Mrs. Johnson, thank you for the ride. She was an older lady. She turned around, she said, it's Mother Johnson. I said, ma'am, this is your car. This is not even a church. But you feel offended because I call you Mrs. instead of Mother? My prayer for us is that in this atmosphere, God would strip away all pride, all arrogance, so that we can live an unoffendable life. Listen, I'm about to wrap up, but I want to give you three strategies to live an unoffendable life. Because y'all, the offense of dishonor will have you laying traps for other people that you end up walking in. This is why we have to allow God to work pride and arrogance out of us. Because here's the thing that God told me, and this was such a powerful revelation. See, what we like to do is we like to start mess And then we ask God to fight for us. But when you already started the mess, what you're actually doing is asking God to fight beside you. God doesn't fight beside us, He fights for us. So whatever you start, you're gonna have to finish, which is why we have to eliminate pride and arrogance, because the exact same traps we're setting for other people end up trapping us. Honor is only something that you should fight for when you forget where you sit and who invited you to sit there in the first place. You see, Ephesians chapter 2 and 6 says, God raised us up with Christ and seated us with Him in the heavenly realms in Christ Jesus, in order that in the coming ages He might show the incomparable riches of His grace expressed in His kindness to us in Christ Jesus. Why? For it is by grace you have been saved through faith, and this is not from yourselves. It is the gift of God, not by works, so that no one can boast. Let me tell you, I did an interview with Lecrae. This was a few months ago. And in the interview, I'm a very transparent person. I like to talk about the things God is delivering me from, because I believe that part of our ministry are our faults and our failings. And so in the interview, I shared how some years ago I got a BBL procedure. Y'all listen, I know now you're gonna look at and see what I got going on. But anyway, the booty went away. That the whole point of the interview was that it melted, all right? And I told him, I said, what God showed me after that whole procedure was that the reason why I even got it was insecurity. And so there were people on YouTube who were taking the interview and they were making clips of it, and they were just saying how blessed they were by the transparency. And there were even, I don't know how many women that DM'd me and said, thank you for your honesty. I was going to get that procedure, but now I'm not. I thank God for that. But there was this one particular thread. And I don't know why YouTube recommended this video to me, but there was this one particular thread, and this woman commented. She said, see, I don't know how she could call herself a Christian. I don't know how she could say that she loves Jesus. What she needs to do is she needs to go sit down somewhere, because when I got saved for real. And I thought to myself, I said, ooh. I said, sister, you don't even see how proud you are right now. To think that the moment you got saved, you stopped needing Jesus. To think that the moment you got saved, you have no need for the Holy Spirit, because I got saved for real. But my Bible says that we have to work out our salvation with fear and trembling, which means that if we boast in our salvation as if somehow we got the premium salvation and y'all just got the basic salvation, I got premium level, okay? It was an upsell, but I got it. What happens is we invalidate Scripture, because the only standing we have in the eyes of God is through Jesus Christ, not our works. It's not our works. And so we have to be very careful that we don't even become proud in our salvation. Because once we become proud in our salvation, we are no longer usable in the kingdom. Because I got news for you. There was only one perfect person to ever walk this earth, and He is reigning in glory right now. Amen. So we're seated in heavenly places, but offense will distract us. It will shift our attention, our memory, and our energy away from the heavenly realm into the situation or the person that offended us. And what I've come to realize is that too many times we have titles without power. We have armor bearers, but no armor. We have positions, but no authority. Then we have earthly rewards and no heavenly treasures because of offense. But I am declaring prophetically that today the spirit of offense is cast down. that the spirit of humility will reign and will rule in all of our lives, so much so that we realize that everything we have and everything we are is a gift from the generous and merciful hand of God, not because we are good, not because we deserve it, but because God is good. Three cautions from this text to help us live an unoffendable life. And I want to encourage you to read the book of Esther. Just read the whole book. When you get home, read the whole book. It is one of the most humbling books of the Bible. Read it. But the first thought is this: honor doesn't make you, dishonor doesn't break you. You see, man's honor is fickle. As a matter of fact, if you remember, when Jesus was riding into Jerusalem, people, they laid palm branches at his feet and they shouted, "Hosanna, Hosanna." And then a few days later, he was strung up and hung outside of the exact same city by the exact same people that were shouting, "Hosanna." And then the Apostle Peter said in Acts chapter 4 and 11, he said, "Jesus is the stone you builders rejected, which has become the cornerstone." So my question to you, sisters, is that if God can be rejected by man, why in the world are we offended when we're rejected too? Why are we offended because we aren't given honor when God is dishonored every single day? I'm gonna tell you a true story. So my husband and I, we've been in ministry and senior leadership now since 2015. We'll celebrate 10 years next year. We were privileged to be asked to lead my husband's father's church. And you know, I told y'all earlier that my vision for my life was the corporate track. I had no intentions to go into ministry. As a matter of fact, I often laugh because I thought that I would just be the traditional first lady with my lap cloth, my big old hat, sitting on the front row, talking about preach, pastor, preach. And now, more often than not, my husband is sitting on the front row saying, "Preach, baby, preach." And so it's so funny how God takes our plans and says, "That's cute, but that's not what I created you for." So here we are, we're pastoring this church. I was working a full-time job, and I remember that when I first started getting invited to speak consistently in 2018, I would go to churches and I would see levels of honor that I didn't even know were possible. I remember pastors telling us and telling me how their church would send them on vacations and, you know, bought them cars for their birthdays and provided nannies for their children so they could enjoy date nights. Meanwhile, when my husband went into full-time ministry, we lost half of his salary. And whenever there were weddings and funerals and meetings at the church, we had to pay for babysitters out of our own pocket to go to those things. And I'm talking about thousands of dollars. Well, one year when Pastor's Appreciation came around, this was in 2018, after I had seen all of this, Pastor's Appreciation comes around and people were asked to give a love offering to our family. Mind you, I had just preached at a church that was smaller than ours, where they gave the pastor a car for Pastor's Appreciation. All right, now keep that in mind. So I literally just preached there. When we got the check after church, it was less than $1,000 for the entire year for our family. And I remember being so hurt to think that my family was giving our all and the people didn't think we were worthy of even enough to cover the babysitters that we had paid for. And to add insult to injury, y'all, the following Sunday, a sister came up to me and she gave me a hug and she said, "Lady Nona, I just want to let you know, I didn't give anything because y'all don't need anything. See you later." And I was like, "Oh, okay." I said, "I tell you what, God, I'm done." A seed of bitterness took root in my heart when I thought about how pastors who didn't even do weddings and funerals and weren't even in the lives of people, how they were being honored. And here we were walking alongside of people. I was missing time with my children on the weekends. I couldn't sleep because there was always something going on. When I thought about all that, a seed of bitterness took root in my heart. And I said, I am not giving any more to these people. And the Lord said to me, he said, Nona, they are not your source, I am. He said, I have placed you there to serve the people. He said, because if you don't crucify your pride, I can't trust you to take you further. 2 Sundays later, no exaggeration, on a Saturday, I had preached in front of maybe 3,000 people. I get to our church. Our church is about 200 people, so it's not a super large church, but about 200 people. And my husband and I were standing there, and people are walking out, and we're giving hugs, and a woman walks up to me. This is literally right after I just preached to 3,000 people. This woman says, Lady Nona, the toilet is stopped up, and she walks off. And I said, thank you, Lord. I went and grabbed a plunger, and I unstopped the toilet. And as I did, I said, thank you for the privilege of serving. Because too many times, people get elevated above the people that were called to serve. And do you know how moral failures happen? It's because you cease from serving and you get elevated in your mind and start to believe that you're the one to be served. And so sin comes easily because sin serves us. If you think about it, sin serves you. Sin gives you pleasure. Sin is a distraction. Sin ends up, I'm not even going to say healing you because it's not healing, but sin becomes an anesthetic. And so that's how people with platforms end up in sin. It's because they're no longer serving. I thank God for that season of my life. Because even today, people will marvel at our church. If we're having an event, I'm there setting up chairs, setting up tables. And they're like, Lady Nona, what are you doing? We can do this. No, do not take this from me. I have to stay low so that he can raise me in his season. I'm not forcing it. And I think too many of us are trying to force elevation. Too many of us are trying to manufacture glory. But what you do to get there, you have to do to stay there. Which is why we have to recognize that honor doesn't make you, and dishonor doesn't break you. The second insight I want to give you is this. Offense fertilizes the soil of the fruit of the Spirit. This revelation is powerful because, y'all, I am not a gardener, not by any stretch of the imagination. I'm not a gardener. I'm not a farmer. But when God gave me this insight, he said, Nona, I want you to research how to farm fruit trees. So I went to Apostle Google, and I just started to research, and I want to blow your mind. So if you want to grow fruit trees, you need fertilizer that is high in nitrogen. And the two fertilizers that are highest in nitrogen are blood meal and animal manure. So blood meal is a dry powder that is made from the leftovers of slaughtered cows and pigs. Animal manure is exactly what it says. It is essentially feces and urine of animals. So if you think about it, to get the best fruit, you have to use the worst things. To get the best results, you have to use the worst experiences. And what I need you to understand is that you're asking God to grow the fruit of the Spirit in you. But what God is saying is you're going to have to experience some emotional slaughter. What God is saying is that you're going to have to see some people give you their behind to kiss like animal manure. And that has to bring you down to the foot of the cross so that you can ask God to bring forth the fruit that can only come from that. You see, the Bible tells us in Galatians chapter 5 and 22 that the fruit of the Spirit is love, joy, peace, forbearance, kindness, goodness, faithfulness, gentleness, and self-control. But here's the thing. I don't need the fruit of love to love an honorable person. It comes naturally. I don't need the fruit of joy when a situation is honorable. Joy comes naturally. I don't need the fruit of peace when everything is calm. Peace comes naturally to me. But when somebody is rude, when they are disrespectful, naturally to me. But when somebody is rude, when they are disrespectful, when the situation is hurtful, when it's distressful.

and he is working the fruit of the Spirit out of us, he will use offense as the fertilizer. And when that fruit is cultivated and present in our lives, that is when we can look at dishonor, like James chapter 1 and 3, and we will consider it pure joy. My brothers and sisters, whenever you face trials of many kinds, because you know that the testing of your faith produces perseverance, let perseverance finish its work so that you may be mature and complete, not lacking anything. Y'all, I drive a Tesla. And whenever there is an upgrade to the system, as long as my car is connected to Wi-Fi, the upgrade will simply download over the air to my car. But I need you to understand something. The fruit of the Spirit is not an over-the-air download. You do not just get a download of love. You don't get a download of joy or peace or forbearance or kindness or goodness or faithfulness or self-control. No, we grow because we persevere through offense. So when dishonor comes, instead of getting angry, we have to say, God, thank you for fertilizing me. Thank you for fertilizing me. The last insight I want to leave you with is this. Know who you are by knowing what you're not. You see, Haman made the mistake of confusing his identity with his elevation. But I've got news for you. I don't care how high you are elevated. Turn to a sister next to you and say, you ain't all that. You see, I know we live in a culture that celebrates being a boss and being the bomb, but no matter how gifted you are, there is somebody else who is as gifted, if not more, but they're simply unknown. No matter how well you can sing, there is somebody who can sing you under a table that you don't even know about. I don't care how good you can preach, there is somebody in the backwoods of Alabama who could preach you like you're an amateur. And I don't care how much money you have, there's somebody out there driving a paid off 93 Honda Accord whose investment portfolio makes you look like a charity case. Which is why, my sisters, humility is the currency of the kingdom. The Bible tells us that God resists the proud, but he gives grace to the humble. When you know you ain't all that, God can trust you. But as long as you think that you deserve honor, you deserve elevation, you deserve a title, you may get it, but the grace of God will not be on it. I want to leave you with this. 1 Peter chapter 5, verses 5 through 6. It tells us, clothe yourselves with humility toward one another. Because God opposes the proud, but he shows favor to the humble. Humble yourselves, therefore, under God's mighty hand, that he may lift you up in due time. My sisters, don't forget where you sit. I don't care what they do to you, don't forget where you sit. I don't care what they didn't do that they were supposed to do, don't forget where you sit. Because here's the thing I've learned in my life. The reason why we don't have to take revenge is because there is nothing that you could do that will hurt someone worse than they have hurt themselves by hurting you. See, we reap what we sow. That's why you have to sow seeds of forgiveness and love and joy and peace, because you will reap what you sow. Father, we thank you for speaking to us this morning. And I pray that something that was said stirred something in our hearts that will call us to a place of repentance for any pride, any arrogance, any time we have thought more highly of ourselves than we ought to think, God, that is a distraction. But we ask you right now, God, for the divine grace

focus on who you've created us to be. The fact that we are your daughters means that we are daughters of the Most High God. And may we never forget where we sit. In Jesus' name I pray. God bless you. Amen.

0: If the truth be told, and we were being totally honest, most of us don't like waiting. Particularly if we're waiting for something to change or something to get better. Waiting can be a very frustrating experience. But the worst kind of waiting of all is waiting on God. When God forces you to wait for things to get better in your life, for things to improve, to change, to reverse, and nothing is happening. And yet, over and over and over and over and over again in the Bible, we're told to wait on the Lord.
1: The most difficult place for you to be in life is in God's waiting room. In God's waiting room. Some of you are in God's waiting room right now. What is God's waiting room? When you're in a hurry for something to happen and God isn't. That's God's waiting room. Some of you are in a hurry to graduate. Some of you are in a hurry to get married. Some of you are in a hurry to start a family. Some of you are in a hurry to launch a new business, to close a big deal. Some of you are in a hurry for a big goal, a big dream, a big accomplishment. Some of you are in a hurry for all kinds of different things, and God isn't.
2: We as human beings hate to wait, and we especially struggle with waiting on God. Have you ever been in a hurry when God wasn't? And you're, God, I know you're going to come through, and I'm praying this really godly prayer. I know it's your will, so where are you? Why aren't you coming through? And you're in the waiting room of life. And we get so impatient. We want to hurry God up, and we want things right now. And some of you have been waiting for God to come through, and you're about to give up, and you're getting discouraged. And you realize that God's standard time is not always running on my time. And it's in the waiting rooms of life we learn to trust God the most. In those difficult waiting rooms of life, that's where God grows us and builds our character the most. Through the pain of waiting, we learn to trust God. And without faith, it's impossible to please God. That's when He builds our character.
1: You see, while you're working on your project, your goal, your dream, your vision, God's working on you. And God's much more interested in you than in what you're trying to accomplish. Because you're not taking your accomplishments to heaven, but you are taking your character. And sometimes God says, yeah, I intend to give you what I've promised you. I intend to answer that prayer. I intend to fulfill the vision, but you're not ready yet. I want you to grow, and when you're ready, then it's going to happen. A lot of times we think we're waiting on God for something to happen, like a prayer to be answered. God says, you're not waiting on me. I'm waiting on you. I'm trying to prepare you. I'm testing your faith. Will you trust me? But I'm also trying to grow you up, because the blessing I want to give you is so much bigger than you can handle right now. You're not ready for it. You can't handle it yet. Another thing you have to learn in life is that a delay is not a denial. There's a big difference between no and not yet. Now, immature children don't know the difference. You tell a kid, not yet, they start crying and having a hissy fit because they think it means no. They don't understand a delay is not a denial. God is saying, I intend to do these things in your life that I've given you the vision, the dream to do, but you're just not ready yet. And at the right time, I will answer your prayer. God's often waiting on us. Now, why is this important? Because when you're in God's waiting room, you fall temptation to all kinds of negative emotions. You start worrying, you start stressing out, you get anxious, you get irritable, you get spiritual ADD. You can get envious. You can get jealous. You go, hey, he got a promotion. I didn't get the promotion. She's having a baby. Well, I'm not having a baby. She got engaged. I didn't get engaged. He's starting a new business. It's taking off. What about mine? And all these kind of negative emotions can come into your life. And then you get frustrated, and then you start having a pity party. So what does God want you to do when you're in the waiting room of life? And because you're going to go through it many, many times. God is not a vending machine where you put in the prayer and then you pull the thing and you instantly get it. There's always a delay. The delays are by design. 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
2: Hey, a delay is not a denial. There's a big difference between no and not yet. For those of you who are parents, you understand this. There's a big difference between telling your kids no and not yet. It's just not time yet. And a delay is not a denial. We see it all through scriptures. God told Noah to build a boat that would save his family from a great flood, but it didn't rain for 120 years. God told Abraham he'd be the father of a great nation, but he didn't have his first child until he was 99 years old. God told Moses that he would lead the people out of slavery from Egypt that had been in for over 450 years. But then God sends Moses out into the desert for 40 years to wait. God gives Joseph this great dream that he'll save his family and his people from famine and he'll be a great leader. But then Joseph gets sold into slavery. He gets falsely accused and imprisoned, and he's waiting there in prison until finally God takes him from prison and positions him second in command in all of Egypt. And the promise comes true. King David, God had King David anointed as king, but he didn't really get to be king until years later. Even Jesus Christ spent his first 30 years waiting in a carpentry shop before he started his earthly ministry. See, a delay is not a denial.
3: When God delays, sometimes we feel forgotten. Psalm 13:1 says, "How long, O Lord, will you forget me? Forever?" You come to a point sometimes of believing that God has forgotten you. Don't worry. It's a common experience. We all go through it one time or another, feeling that God isn't there, or at the very least, He's forgotten us. Perhaps our problems aren't important to Him, we imagine. The psalmist encounters those very doubts in Psalm chapter 10 and verse 1. Here's what he says there. "Why do you stand afar off, O Lord? Why do you hide in times of trouble?" What you believe is that He has given up on you. You may even be feeling that way right now. If so, please allow me to remind you that what you're contemplating is a simple impossibility. God never gives up on you. He never ceases to care about you, and He will not abandon His work on you, of which your trial is a part. He even says that your name is written on the palms of His hands. Your very name is tattooed on the palms of God's hands. It is engraved there. It cannot be removed. And such is God's concern for you. He cannot forget you. No matter what storm you're weathering now, you have never left God's mind or His heart. Yes, sometimes when God delays, we feel forgotten. But God never delays without a purpose. He knows you. He knows your heart. He knows everything you're asking Him for. If He's not doing what you think He should do, just be patient, because God loves you. Don't forget. He's got your name tattooed on His palm. He knows who you are. He hasn't forgotten, and He never will.
4: But often God's timing disappoints us. You know, there's something, maybe something you've been praying about for a long time, and you need an answer. You know, maybe you've been praying for something really specific and you needed God to show up within a particular time frame. You know, it's an urgent need, and He doesn't. When God doesn't answer when you need Him to, I wonder, what conclusions do you come to? Do you think to yourself, you know, did I do something wrong? Did I ask the wrong way? Do you find yourself asking, does God even hear my prayers? So often we think when God doesn't answer in our way or in our time, that it's because He doesn't love us. God loves you. He doesn't love anybody else, one grain of sand, more than He loves you. You know, in those darkest moments of life, I want you to hear Jesus looking right through your fear and saying to you, "Trust me, I am right here." God's timing might not have been everything you hoped for in your life, But I hope you understand that you can trust the one who keeps the time clock.
5: We don't like to trust somebody else's timing. Why? Because we lose control. And so we'd rather than trust God, because trusting God means, my goodness, I actually have to trust God. We'd rather go, listen, I like the plan and purpose you have for my life, but can we do it my way? And here's the funny thing. Now that I'm a parent, I recognize in my children that they don't like it to wait on my timing. They don't like to wait. They don't like to chill and be patient. But the thing is, if they would just trust my timing, they would recognize it's for their good. It's for them to be blessed and prosperous. And so you can live life frustrated, anxious, stressed out, angry, or you can rest and go, God, I have to trust in your timing. Just trust his timing. Why? Because it'll give you peace. It'll give you rest. And it will help you to remove all disappointment and hurt and bitterness from your heart, because you'll know, actually, God's in control of my life.
1: Why didn't God just tell you everything that's going to happen in your life right up front? Well, I think there are two or three reasons. First, it would overwhelm you, probably scare you to death. But the real reason God doesn't announce his timetable to you is he wants you to trust him. He says, just live one day at a time. Trust me, I'm a good God. I'm a loving God. Everything I do in your life is for love, but you just gotta trust me. In Acts chapter 1 in the Bible says this, Jesus said in verse 7, you don't get to know the time. Timing is the Father's business. So you're just not ever gonna know stuff in advance. You don't know what's gonna happen tomorrow in your life, much less the rest of your life. God does not tell us the details in advance. He has a timetable for your life, but he doesn't tell you the details in advance. If you could understand why God does everything God does, you'd be God.
6: God's timing isn't good, it's perfect. Because he knows all the details. He knows past, present, future. He knows what we need, what we want, what's the wisest thing to do. You can never go wrong waiting upon God's timing. If I'm going to wait upon God, I've got to trust him, because my waiting is saying, I'm trusting you, God, that your timing is better than mine. You know what I do not know. Your time is always right. And so I'm going to trust you, and I'm going to wait till you give me permission to go there or do this or have that or buy the other. It isn't that God's trying to deprive us of anything. He only wants what is best for us. So it takes faith. And what I mean by that is simply this. Am I willing to trust God for his timing before I make a decision?
7: Just imagine how amazing life would be if we could trust God all the time, in everything. All the time, in everything. And trusting God means that we stop trying to make things happen ourselves, and we wait on God. How many love waiting? We wait on God. It's a painful word even to say it. And God doesn't do it when we'd like him to, or the way we'd like him to, but I can promise you today, if you will keep your eyes on God and trust him to be your recompense and to be your reward and to be your vindicator, you will get double blessings for your former trouble.
6: Trusting him doesn't mean I'm going to get what I want when I want it. Trusting him says, I believe that when the timing is right, God will provide what I'm asking him for.
7: You know, broken hearts do mend, bodies do heal. Disappointment turns into new dreams, and the end of one thing can open the door for something new if we will just put our trust in God. You know what? If you're still here on the planet, God's got a plan for you. It seems to you like God's forgotten all about you. Well, he hasn't. He hears you and he sees you. Can I tell you today that you're not invisible? God knows exactly where you're at, and he knows exactly what's going on in your life, and he knows exactly how much you can take and how much you can't take, and he may not be early, but he won't be late.
6: God's timing is always perfect. Do I believe that he has our best interest at heart? If I believe that, I'm going to wait. But watch this. Somebody says, I don't have any time to waste. You never waste time waiting on God. Never. You'll always find out that his timing is always the right time.

And thank the Lord. Amen. God is good. Hallelujah. Hallelujah. And Obadiah, verse number 17. I'm not going to preach. I'm just going to lead you through some prayers and begin to pray for you and release deliverance. We've already had a time of praise and worship. And then the word, of course, also breaks the power of demons and devils. Demons hate worship. They hate the word. They hate the presence of God. Obadiah, verse 17, says, "But upon Mount Zion shall be deliverance, and there shall be holiness, and the house of Jacob shall possess their possessions." And then in verse 21, the last verse of the book, it says, "And saviors," or deliverers, "shall come up on Mount Zion to judge the Mount of Esau, and the kingdom shall be the Lord's." We're doing a lot of teaching on Zion, and one of the characteristics of Zion is deliverance. Verse 17, it says, "Upon Mount Zion shall be deliverance." And then, of course, in verse 21, it says that saviors or deliverers shall come up on Mount Zion. So Zion is not only a place of deliverance, it is also a place of deliverers. God wants every believer to receive deliverance and also to be a deliverer. And then in verse 21, it ties in Mount Zion to the kingdom. It says the kingdom shall be the Lord's. So Zion is also a place of the kingdom, a place of authority, a place of power, a place of deliverance, and a place of deliverers. Many of you have gone through mass deliverance before. I don't think we've ever done it on a Sunday, but we're going to do it this Sunday because I wanted everyone to get a chance to get prayer. And before we do, there's some things we need to pray about. Demons will hold on to anything in your life that they can to remain. And we need to make sure that everything that the enemy would hold on to is eliminated. And we need to be able to say like Jesus, that the prince of this world comes and has nothing in me. No ground to attack, no ground to hold on to. One of the major things that I deal with in praying for people who need deliverance is that first and foremost, you must want to be delivered. You must have a desire to be delivered. You must exercise your will against the enemy. There's nothing the devil can do once you decide and you repent and decide you want to be set free. No matter how difficult your life has been, if you will make a decision now that not only will I be delivered, but deliverance will be a part of my lifestyle. Deliverance is not a one-time event. It's a part of your lifestyle. That whenever you need to be set free from something, you're willing to allow the Lord to take it away from you. And so today we're going to pray for a lot of different things and believe God for deliverance. But first, I need you to agree with me that you will receive deliverance today. And if you're not saved, if you're here today and you're backslidden or you're away from God, the first thing you need to do is you need to repent. The word repent simply means to change the way you think and to turn your life around. Make a decision. Repent and believe the gospel. The gospel is the power of God unto salvation, unto deliverance. The gospel is the good news that Jesus Christ has come. He has died. He was raised again from the dead. He rose again. He ascended. He sits on the right hand of God the Father. And that through his death and resurrection, your sins can be forgiven. And all the powers of hell can be broken off of your life. One of the major things that demons hold on to is sin. If you have sin in your life, demons will be with that sin. And so let's pray this prayer together. I want you to just bow your head and you can close your Bibles and just get ready to say these prayers with me. I'm going to share some things about unforgiveness and breaking curses. But first, we're going to deal with any sin that may be in your life. Repeat after me. Say, "Heavenly Father, I believe that Jesus Christ came and died. I believe that he became sin for me. I believe he took my sins
upon himself on the cross. And because of his blood, my sins are forgiven. I claim the blood of Jesus for cleansing from my sins and all my iniquities. Thank you, Lord, for forgiving me. I repent of anything, any way of thinking, any lifestyle that is contrary to the Word of God. I turn away from it. And I ask you, Heavenly Father, to forgive me for any sin that I've committed, knowingly or unknowingly. I repent. I ask for forgiveness. And I receive cleansing today. In Jesus' name, amen. Now, I want any woman that has had an abortion, I want you to pray this with me. And I want you to do it. We're going to do it in a way that no one has to know that you've ever done this. So let's all pray this together, even if you've never been involved in one. Say this. Say, Heavenly Father, I join my brothers and sisters in repentance for all abortion, any murder that we have committed against unborn children. In the name of Jesus, Lord, forgive our society and forgive us if we have shed innocent blood. I break the curse of murder, the curse of the vagabond, curses of guilt, shame, and condemnation. In the name of Jesus, I rebuke any spirit of death that would follow my life because of an abortion. In the name of Jesus, I renounce these spirits and I command them to leave me. In Jesus' name. Now say this with me. Say, Heavenly Father, you said in your word, whosoever shall call upon the name of the Lord, it shall be delivered. I call upon the name of Jesus. I believe that Jesus died on the cross for my sins. I believe that he was buried, and on the third day, he rose again. I believe he ascended into heaven and sits on the right hand of God. I believe he is coming again. I confess Jesus as my Lord and Savior. I believe that Jesus is my deliverer. In the name of Jesus, I call upon you, Lord, to deliver me and set me free from any spirit in my life that is operating, that is against your will. I break all ungodly soul ties that I have with any person that I've sinned with or been involved with that is not serving you. In the name of Jesus, I loose myself from every assignment of hell, every spirit of darkness. And in the name of Jesus, I tell the enemy, I belong to Jesus. You cannot stay in my life. I remind you that you are defeated. You have been spoiled. Your power has been broken. And through the Holy Ghost, I believe that today I will receive deliverance for my life. I command every hidden spirit that would hide in my life, you must be exposed. You cannot stay. I do not want you. I want to be free. I want to live holy. I want to live clean. I am saved. I am a child of God. You have no right to operate in my body, in my mind, in my soul, and in the area of my life. I renounce you. You cannot stay against my will, but you must leave. In the name of Jesus, I believe today that deliverance is the children's bread. I am a child of God. Deliverance belongs to me. I have a right to it. And by faith, I receive it today in Jesus' name. Amen. How many believe God today? Amen.

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1: Have you walked off track? Have you ran in the right direction but maybe fallen into a pit of depression? Don't worry. God will outstretch his hand as he's doing right now. He will be with you and he won't let you stay there for a moment longer than he will allow. He knows how much your heart can bear. He's with you, and maybe we won't get all the answers until heaven. But the answer is to all our questions, Jesus is Lord and he's faithful. Jesus' blood will never fail you. Hallelujah. Today, if you admit that you have not made your life right with Jesus Christ, today is the day where you pick up the call and you get ready to run. To first stand strong in knowing that you're beautiful, you're God's child, he loves you, he'll be with you, his grace is sufficient, that all things come together for the good for those who love him, who've been called according to his purpose. You are called, and you today, I hope, will answer. Answer the call. Not because that you think you can take the call or endure the race on your own. That's why we give God all the glory. His grace to hear the call and his grace and mercy to run the race. Lord, we thank you for your amazing grace. We thank you, Lord, that you are God. And you know the things that we carry and we're burdened with. And we pray in Jesus' name, you would comfort us and heal us, complete us. Lord, we pray for physical miracles all across this place, but Lord, more than a physical miracle, we pray, Lord God, that our soul would be restored in your hands and that we'd be carried until eternity. God, we just give you praise for your word and your faithfulness right now. God, may you touch the believers, the ones who already have a relationship with you. And if there'd be anyone who feels tired and weary, comfort them, carry them, refresh them, give them the sight of what you see for the day, the calls you want them to make, the hugs you want them to give, the people you want us to forgive. Help us to be the light in your love. Lord, for anyone who doesn't know you yet, we ask God that today would be the day of salvation. Today would be the day that everything changes. We pray, Lord God, that if there be anyone who wants God to change, who wants you to change their life, that they'd call out to you today. Would you repeat this prayer after me? Say, dear Lord Jesus, come into my heart. Forgive me of my sin. I'm so sorry for them. Thank you, Jesus, for dying on the cross and raising yourself from the grave. Thank you, God, that you promise that as I believe in you, I will also be raised. Lord, heal my heart. Change me. Fill me with your Holy Spirit, your peace, your comfort, and your joy. I want to know you more each and every day. In Jesus' name I pray. Amen.

Psalm 145, 13 through 19. The Lord is faithful in all his words and kind in all his works. The Lord upholds all who are falling and raises up all who are bowed down. The eyes of all look to you, and you give them their food in due season. You open your hand, you satisfy the desire of every living thing. The Lord is righteous in all his ways and kind in all his works. The Lord is near to all who call on him, to all who call on him in truth. He fulfills the desire of those who fear him. He also hears their cry and saves them. First Corinthians 10, verse 13. No temptation has overtaken you that is not common to man. God is faithful, and he will not let you be tempted beyond your ability. But with the temptation, he will also provide the way of escape, that you may be able to endure it. Second Peter 3, 8 through 9. But do not overlook this one fact, beloved, that with the Lord one day is as 1,000 years, and 1,000 years as one day. The Lord is not slow to fulfill his promise, as some count slowness, but is patient toward you, not wishing that any should perish, but that all should reach repentance. Matthew 28, 18 through 20. And Jesus came and said to them, "All authority in heaven and on earth has been given to me. Go therefore and make disciples of all nations, baptizing them in the name of the Father and of the Son and of the Holy Spirit, teaching them to observe all that I have commanded you. And behold, I am with you always, to the end of the age." Mark 16, 15 through 18. And he said to them, "Go into all the world and proclaim the gospel to the whole creation. Whoever believes and is baptized will be saved. But whoever does not believe will be condemned. And these signs will accompany those who believe. In my name they will cast out demons, they will speak in new tongues, they will pick up serpents with their hands, and if they drink any deadly poison, it will not hurt them. They will lay their hands on the sick, and they will recover." Second Timothy chapter 4, verse 8. "Henceforth there is laid up for me the crown of righteousness, which the Lord, the righteous judge, will award me on that day. And not only to me, but also to all who have loved his appearing." First Corinthians 6, 14. "And God raised the Lord, and will also raise us up by his power." Second Corinthians 4, 14. "He who raised the Lord Jesus will raise us also with Jesus and bring us with you into his presence." James chapter 1, verse 12. "Blessed is the man who remains steadfast under trial, for when he has stood the test, he will receive the crown of life, which God has promised to those who love him." 1 Peter 4, 1 and 2. "Since therefore Christ suffered in the flesh, arm yourselves with the same way of thinking. For whoever has suffered in the flesh has ceased from sin, so as to live for the rest of the time in the flesh
no longer for human passions, but for the will of God. First John 3, 1 through 3. See what kind of love the Father has given to us, that we should be called children of God. And so we are. The reason why the world does not know us is that it did not know Him. Beloved, we are God's children now, and what we will be has not yet appeared. But we know that when He appears, we shall be like Him, because we shall see Him as He is. And everyone who thus hopes in Him purifies himself as He is pure. Colossians chapter 3, 1 through 4. If then you have been raised with Christ, seek the things that are above, where Christ is, seated at the right hand of God. Set your minds on things that are above, not on things that are on earth. For you have died, and your life is hidden with Christ in God. When Christ, who is your life, appears, then you also will appear with Him in glory. 2 Peter 3, 13. But according to His promise, we are waiting for new heavens and a new earth in which righteousness dwells. John chapter 10, 9 through 11. I am the door. If anyone enters by me, he will be saved and will go in and out and find pasture. The thief comes only to steal and kill and destroy. I came that they may have life and have it abundantly. I am the good shepherd. The good shepherd lays down his life for the sheep. Romans chapter 6, 22 through 23. But now that you have been set free from sin and have become slaves of God, the fruit you get leads to sanctification, and its end, eternal life. For the wages of sin is death, but the free gift of God is eternal life in Christ Jesus our Lord. Numbers 23:19. God is not man that he should lie, or a son of man that he should change his mind. Has he said, and will he not do it? Or has he spoken, and will he not fulfill it? Psalm 121. I lift up my eyes to the hills. From where does my help come? My help comes from the Lord, who made heaven and earth. He will not let your foot be moved. He who keeps you will not slumber. Behold, he who keeps Israel will neither slumber nor sleep. The Lord is your keeper. The Lord is your shade on your right hand. The sun shall not strike you by day, nor the moon by night. The Lord will keep you from all evil. He will keep your life. The Lord will keep your going out and your coming in from this time forth and forevermore. Psalm 1, 1 through 3. Blessed is the man who walks not in the counsel of the wicked, nor stands in the way of sinners, nor sits in the seat of scoffers. But his delight is in the law of the Lord, and on his law he meditates day and night. He is like a tree planted by streams of water that yields its fruit in its season, and its leaf does not wither. In all that he does, he prospers.

Romans chapter 1, 16 through 17. For I am not ashamed of the gospel, for it is the power of God for salvation to everyone who believes, to the Jew first and also to the Greek. For in it the righteousness of God is revealed from faith for faith. As it is written, the righteous shall live by faith. Second Corinthians chapter 1, 3 through 5. Blessed be the God and Father of our Lord Jesus Christ, the Father of mercies and God of all comfort, who comforts us in all our affliction, so that we may be able to comfort those who are in any affliction with the comfort with which we ourselves are comforted by God. For as we share abundantly in Christ's sufferings, so through Christ we share abundantly in comfort too. Second Corinthians chapter 5, verse 17. Therefore, if anyone is in Christ, he is a new creation. The old has passed away. Behold, the new has come. John chapter 10, 27 through 30. My sheep hear my voice, and I know them, and they follow me. I give them eternal life, and they will never perish, and no one will snatch them out of my hand. My Father, who has given them to me, is greater than all, and no one is able to snatch them out of the Father's hand. I and the Father are one. Acts chapter 1, 7 through 8. It is not for you to know times or seasons that the Father has fixed by his own authority, but you will receive power when the Holy Spirit comes upon you, and you will be my witnesses in Jerusalem and in all Judea and Samaria and to the end of the earth. 2 Corinthians chapter 1, 20 through 22. For all the promises of God find their yes in him. That is why it is through him that we utter our amen to God for his glory. And it is God who establishes us with you in Christ, and has anointed us, and who has also put his seal on us, and given us his Spirit in our hearts as a guarantee. Acts chapter 2, 38 through 39. And Peter said to them, repent and be baptized, every one of you, in the name of Jesus Christ, for the forgiveness of your sins, and you will receive the gift of the Holy Spirit. For the promise is for you and for your children, and for all who are far off, everyone whom the Lord our God calls to himself. Deuteronomy 26, 17 through 19. You have declared today that the Lord is your God, and that you will walk in his ways, and keep his statutes and his commandments and his rules, and will obey his voice. And the Lord has declared today that you are a people for his treasured possession, as he has promised you, and that you are to keep all his commandments, and that he will set you in praise and in fame and in honor high above all nations that he has made, and that you shall be a people holy to the Lord your God, as he promised. Hebrews chapter 10, 19 through 23. Therefore, brothers,
Since we have confidence to enter the holy places by the blood of Jesus, by the new and living way that he opened for us through the curtain, that is through his flesh, and since we have a great priest over the house of God, let us draw near with a true heart in full assurance of faith, with our hearts sprinkled clean from an evil conscience and our bodies washed with pure water. Let us hold fast the confession of our hope without wavering, for he who promised is faithful. Exodus 14:13-14. And Moses said to the people, "Fear not, stand firm, and see the salvation of the Lord, which he will work for you today. For the Egyptians whom you see today, you shall never see again. The Lord will fight for you, and you have only to be silent." Isaiah 43:1-3. "But now, thus says the Lord, he who created you, O Jacob, he who formed you, O Israel, fear not, for I have redeemed you. I have called you by name. You are mine. When you pass through the waters, I will be with you, and through the rivers, they shall not overwhelm you. When you walk through fire, you shall not be burned, and the flame shall not consume you. For I am the Lord your God, the Holy One of Israel, your Savior." Isaiah 54:10. "For the mountains may depart and the hills be removed, but my steadfast love shall not depart from you, and my covenant of peace shall not be removed, says the Lord, who has compassion on you." Isaiah 54:13-14. "All your children shall be taught by the Lord, and great shall be the peace of your children. In righteousness you shall be established. You shall be far from oppression, for you shall not fear, and from terror, for it shall not come near you. And great shall be the peace of your children. In righteousness you shall be established. You shall be far from oppression, for you shall not fear, and from terror, for it shall not come near you." Isaiah 54:13-14. "No weapon that is fashioned against you shall succeed, and you shall refute every tongue that rises against you in judgment. This is the heritage of the servants of the Lord, and their vindication from me, declares the Lord." Isaiah 58:6-12. "Is not this the fast that I choose? To loose the bonds of wickedness, to undo the straps of the yoke, to let the oppressed go free, and to break every yoke? Is it not to share your bread with the hungry and bring the homeless poor into your house? When you see the naked, to cover him, and not to hide yourself from your own flesh? Then shall your light break forth like the dawn, and your healing shall spring up speedily. Your righteousness shall go before you. The glory of the Lord shall be your rear guard. Then you shall call, and the Lord will answer. You shall cry, and he will say, 'Here I am.' If you take away the yoke from your midst,
the pointing of the finger and speaking wickedness. If you pour yourself out for the hungry and satisfy the desire of the afflicted, then shall your light rise in the darkness, and your gloom be as the noonday. And the Lord will guide you continually and satisfy your desire in scorched places and make your bones strong. And you shall be like a watered garden, like a spring of water whose waters do not fail. And your ancient ruins shall be rebuilt. You shall raise up the foundations of many generations. You shall be called the repairer of the breach, the restorer of streets to dwell in. James 1, 2 through 5. Count it all joy, my brothers, when you meet trials of various kinds. For you know that the testing of your faith produces steadfastness. And let steadfastness have its full effect, that you may be perfect and complete, lacking in nothing. If any of you lacks wisdom, let him ask God, who gives generously to all without reproach, and it will be given him. James chapter 4, 7 through 8 and verse 10. Submit yourselves therefore to God. Resist the devil and he will flee from you. Draw near to God and he will draw near to you. Draw near to God and he will draw near to you. Humble yourselves before the Lord

called by my name humble themselves and pray and seek my face and turn from their wicked ways, then I will hear from heaven and will forgive their sin and heal their land. Now my eyes will be open and my ears attentive to the prayer that is made in this place. For now I have chosen and consecrated this house, that my name may be there forever. My eyes and my heart will be there for all time. Deuteronomy chapter 31, 6 through 8. Be strong and courageous. Do not fear or be in dread of them, for it is the Lord your God who goes with you. He will not leave you or forsake you. Then Moses summoned Joshua and said to him in the sight of all Israel, "Be strong and courageous, for you shall go with this people into the land that the Lord has sworn to their fathers to give them, and you shall put them in possession of it. It is the Lord who goes before you. He will be with you. He will not leave you or forsake you. Do not fear or be dismayed." Jeremiah 29, 11 through 14. "For I know the plans I have for you, declares the Lord. Plans for welfare and not for evil, to give you a future and a hope. Then you will call upon me and come and pray to me, and I will hear you. You will seek me and find me when you seek me with all your heart. I will be found by you, declares the Lord." John chapter 3, 16 through 17. "For God so loved the world that he gave his only Son, that whoever believes in him should not perish, but have eternal life. For God did not send his Son into the world to condemn the world, but in order that the world might be saved through him." John chapter 8, 34 through 36. Jesus answered them, "Truly, truly, I say to you, everyone who practices sin is a slave to sin. The slave does not remain in the house forever. The Son remains forever. So if the Son sets you free, you will be free indeed." Malachi chapter 3, 10 through 12. "Bring the full tithe into the storehouse, that there may be food in my house, and thereby put me to the test, says the Lord of hosts, if I will not open the windows of heaven for you and pour down for you a blessing until there is no more need. I will rebuke the devourer for you, so that it will not destroy the fruits of your soil, and your vine in the field shall not fail to bear, says the Lord of hosts. Then all nations will call you blessed, for you will be a land of delight, says the Lord of hosts." Mark chapter 11, 22 through 26. And Jesus answered them, "Have faith in God. Truly I say to you, whoever says to this mountain, 'Be taken up and thrown into the sea,' and does not doubt in his heart, but believes that what he says will come to pass, it will be done for him.

Therefore, I tell you, whatever you ask in prayer, believe that you have received it, and it will be yours. And whenever you stand praying, forgive if you have anything against anyone, so that your Father also, who is in heaven, may forgive you your trespasses.

Joshua chapter 1, 6 through 9. Be strong and courageous, for you shall cause this people to inherit the land that I swore to their fathers to give them. Only be strong and very courageous, being careful to do according to all the law that Moses, my servant, commanded you. Do not turn from it to the right hand or to the left, that you may have good success wherever you go. This book of the law shall not depart from your mouth, but you shall meditate on it day and night, so that you may be careful to do according to all that is written in it. For then you will make your way prosperous, and then you will have good success. Have I not commanded you? Be strong and courageous. Do not be frightened, and do not be dismayed, for the Lord your God is with you wherever you go. Philippians chapter 4, 19 through 20. And my God will supply every need of yours according to his riches and glory in Christ Jesus. To our God and Father be glory forever and ever. Amen. Psalm chapter 37, 3 through 11. Trust in the Lord and do good. Dwell in the land and befriend faithfulness. Delight yourself in the Lord, and he will give you the desires of your heart. Commit your way to the Lord. Trust in him, and he will act. He will bring forth your righteousness as the light, and your justice as the noonday. Be still before the Lord, and wait patiently for him. Fret not yourself over the one who prospers in his way, over the man who carries out evil devices. Refrain from anger and forsake wrath. Fret not yourself. It tends only to evil. For the evildoers shall be cut off, but those who wait for the Lord shall inherit the land. In just a little while, the wicked will be no more. Though you look carefully at his place, he will not be there. But the meek shall inherit the land and delight themselves in abundant peace. Psalm chapter 50, 14 through 15. Offer to God a sacrifice of thanksgiving, and perform your vows to the Most High, and call upon me in the day of trouble. I will deliver you, and you shall glorify me.

Revelation chapter 2, 5 through 7. Remember therefore from where you have fallen. Repent and do the works you did at first. If not, I will come to you and remove your lampstand from its place, unless you repent. Yet this you have. You hate the works of the Nicolaitans, which I also hate. He who has an ear, let him hear what the Spirit says to the churches. To the one who conquers, I will grant to eat of the tree of life, which is in the paradise of God. Revelation chapter 2, 10 through 11. Be faithful unto death, and I will give you the crown of life. He who has an ear, let him hear what the Spirit says to the churches. The one who conquers will not be hurt by the second death. Revelation chapter 2, verse 17. He who has an ear, let him hear what the Spirit says to the churches. To the one who conquers, I will give some of the hidden manna, and I will give him a white stone with a new name written on the stone that no one knows except the one who receives it. Revelation chapter 2, 26 through 29. The one who conquers and who keeps my works until the end, to him I will give authority over the nations, and he will rule them with a rod of iron, as when earthen pots are broken in pieces, even as I myself have received authority from my Father, and I will give him the morning star. He who has an ear, let him hear what the Spirit says to the churches. Revelation chapter 3, verse 5. The one who conquers will be clothed thus in white garments, and I will never blot out his name from the book of life. I will confess his name before my Father and before his angels. He who has an ear, let him hear what the Spirit says to the churches. Revelation chapter 3, 10 through 13. Because you have kept my word about patient endurance, I will keep you from the hour of trial that is coming on the whole world, to try those who dwell on the earth. I am coming soon. Hold fast what you have, so that no one may seize your crown. The one who conquers, I will make him a pillar in the temple of my God. Never shall he go out of it. And I will write on him the name of my God and the name of the city of my God, the New Jerusalem, which comes down from my God out of heaven, and my own new name. He who has an ear, let him hear what the Spirit says to the churches. Revelation chapter 3, 20 through 22. Behold, I stand at the door and knock. If anyone hears my voice and opens the door, I will come in to him and eat with him, and he with me. The one who conquers, I will grant him to sit with me on my throne, as I also conquered and sat down with my Father on his throne. He who has an ear, let him hear what the Spirit says to the churches. First Peter chapter 3, 10 through 12. Who
Whoever desires to love life and see good days, let him keep his tongue from evil and his lips from speaking deceit. Let him turn away from evil and do good. Let him seek peace and pursue it. For the eyes of the Lord are on the righteous, and his ears are open to their prayer. But the face of the Lord is against those who do evil. Philippians chapter 4, 4 through 9. Rejoice in the Lord always. Again, I will say, rejoice. Let your reasonableness be known to everyone. The Lord is at hand. Do not be anxious about anything, but in everything, by prayer and supplication, with thanksgiving, let your requests be known to God. And the peace of God, which surpasses all understanding, will guard your hearts and your minds in Christ Jesus. Finally, brothers, whatever is true, whatever is honorable, whatever is just, whatever is pure, whatever is lovely, whatever is commendable, if there is any excellence, if there is anything worthy of praise, think about these things. What you have learned and received and heard and seen in me, practice these things, and the God of peace will be with you. Psalm chapter 34, 15 through 19. The eyes of the Lord are toward the righteous, and his ears toward their cry. The face of the Lord is against those who do evil, to cut off the memory of them from the earth. When the righteous cry for help, the Lord hears and delivers them out of all their troubles. The Lord is near to the brokenhearted and saves the crushed in spirit. Many are the afflictions of the righteous, but the Lord delivers him out of them all. Jeremiah chapter 33, 2 through 3. Thus says the Lord who made the earth, the Lord who formed it to establish it. The Lord is his name. Call to me and I will answer you and will tell you great and hidden things that you have not known. Jeremiah chapter 33, verse 6. Behold, I will bring it health and cure, and I will cure them, and I will reveal to them abundance of peace and truth. Isaiah 41, 10 through 13. Fear not, for I am with you. Be not dismayed, for I am your God. I will strengthen you. I will help you. I will uphold you with my righteous right hand. Behold, all who are incensed against you shall be put to shame and confounded. Those who strive against you shall be as nothing and shall perish. You shall seek those who contend with you, but you shall not find them. Those who war against you shall be as nothing at all. For I, the Lord your God, hold your right hand. It is I who say to you, fear not. I am the one who helps you. Isaiah 40, 27 through 31. Why do you say, O Jacob, and speak, O Israel, my way is hidden from the Lord,
and my right is disregarded by my God. Have you not known? Have you not heard? The Lord is the everlasting God, the creator of the ends of the earth. He does not faint or grow weary. His understanding is unsearchable. He gives power to the faint, and to him who has no might, he increases strength. Even youths shall faint and be weary, and young men shall fall exhausted. But they who wait for the Lord shall renew their strength. They shall mount up with wings like eagles. They shall run and not be weary. They shall walk and not faint. Matthew chapter 11, 28 through 30. Come to me, all who labor and are heavily burdened, and I will give you rest. Take my yoke upon you and learn from me, for I am gentle and humble in heart, and you will find rest for your souls. For my yoke is easy and my burden is light. Psalm 91. He who dwells in the secret place of the Most High will rest in the shadow of the Almighty. I will say of Yahweh, He is my refuge and my fortress, my God in whom I trust. For He will deliver you from the snare of the fowler and from the deadly pestilence. He will cover you with His feathers. Under His wings you will take refuge. His faithfulness is your shield and rampart. You shall not be afraid of the terror by night, nor of the arrow that flies by day, nor of the pestilence that walks in darkness, nor of the destruction that wastes at noonday. 1,000 may fall at your side, and 10,000 at your right hand, but it will not come near you. You will only look with your eyes and see the recompense of the wicked. Because you have made Yahweh your refuge and the Most High your dwelling place, no evil shall happen to you, neither shall any plague come near your dwelling. For He will put His angels in charge of you to guard you in all your ways. They will bear you up in their hands so that you won't dash your foot against a stone. You will tread on the lion and the cobra. You will trample the young lion and the serpent underfoot. Because He has set His love on me, therefore I will deliver him. I will set him on high because he has known my name. He will call on me and I will answer him. I will be with him in trouble. I will deliver him and honor him. I will satisfy him with long life and show him my salvation. Romans chapter 8, 16 through 18. The Spirit Himself testifies with our spirit that we are children of God. And if children, then heirs, heirs of God, and joint heirs with Christ, if indeed we suffer with Him, that we may also be glorified with Him. For I consider that the sufferings of this present time are not worthy to be compared with the glory which will be revealed toward us. John chapter 14, 25 through 27. These things I have spoken to you while I am still with you. But the Helper, the Holy Spirit, whom the Father will send in my name, He will teach you all things and bring to your remembrance all that I have said to you. Peace I leave with you. My peace I give to you.
Not as the world gives do I give to you. Let not your hearts be troubled, neither let them be afraid. Romans chapter 5, 1 through 5. Therefore, since we have been justified by faith, we have peace with God through our Lord Jesus Christ. Through him, we have also obtained access by faith into this grace in which we stand, and we rejoice in hope of the glory of God. Not only that, but we rejoice in our sufferings, knowing that suffering produces endurance, and endurance produces character, and character produces hope, and hope does not put us to shame, because God's love has been poured into our hearts through the Holy Spirit who has been given to us. Second Corinthians chapter 13, verse 11. Finally, brothers, rejoice. Aim for restoration. Comfort one another. Agree with one another. Live in peace, and the God of love and peace will be with you. Isaiah chapter 53, verse 5. But he was wounded for our transgressions. He was crushed for our iniquities. Upon him was the chastisement that brought us peace, and with his stripes we are healed. Psalm chapter 37, verse 37. Mark the blameless and behold the upright, for there is a future for the man of peace. Hebrews chapter 12, verse 11. For the moment, all discipline seems painful rather than pleasant, but later it yields the peaceful fruit of righteousness to those who have been trained by it. Matthew chapter 6, 25 through 33. Therefore I tell you, do not be anxious about your life, what you will eat or what you will drink, nor about your body, what you will put on. Is not life more than food, and the body more than clothing? Look at the birds of the air. They neither sow nor reap, nor gather into barns, and yet your heavenly Father feeds them. Are you not of more value than they? And which of you, by being anxious, can add a single hour to his span of life? And why are you anxious about clothing? Consider the lilies of the field, how they grow. They neither toil nor spin. Yet I tell you, even Solomon in all his glory was not arrayed like one of these. But if God so clothes the grass of the field, which today is alive and tomorrow is thrown into the oven, will he not much more clothe you? O you of little faith. Therefore, do not be anxious, saying, what shall we eat, or what shall we drink, or what shall we wear? For the Gentiles seek after these things, and your heavenly Father knows that you need them all. But seek first the kingdom of God and his righteousness, and all these things will be added to you.

Psalm chapter 126, 5 through 6. Those who sow in tears shall reap with shouts of joy. He who goes out weeping, bearing the seed for sowing, shall come home with shouts of joy, bringing his sheaves with him. Psalm 16, 5 through 11. The Lord is my chosen portion and my cup. You hold my lot. The lines have fallen for me in pleasant places. Indeed, I have a beautiful inheritance. I bless the Lord who gives me counsel. In the night also my heart instructs me. I've set the Lord always before me. Because he is at my right hand, I shall not be shaken. Therefore, my heart is glad, and my whole being rejoices. My flesh also dwells secure. For you will not abandon my soul to Sheol, or let your Holy One see corruption. You make known to me the path of life. In your presence there's fullness of joy. At your right hand are pleasures forevermore. John 16:33. I have said these things to you, that in me you may have peace. In the world you will have tribulation, but take heart. I have overcome the world. First Peter chapter 5, 6 through 7. Humble yourselves, therefore, under the mighty hand of God, so that at the proper time he may exalt you, casting all your anxieties on him, because he cares for you.

Lamentations 3:22-23. The steadfast love of the Lord never ceases. His mercies never come to an end. They are new every morning. Great is your faithfulness.

Psalm 32, 7 and 10. You are a hiding place for me. You preserve me from trouble. You surround me with shouts of deliverance. Many are the sorrows of the wicked, but steadfast love surrounds the one who trusts in the Lord. Jeremiah 17, 7 through 8. Blessed is the man who trusts in the Lord, whose trust is the Lord. He is like a tree planted by water that sends out its roots by the stream and does not fear when heat comes, for its leaves remain green and is not anxious in the year of drought, for it does not cease to bear fruit. Romans 8, 26 through 30. Likewise, the Spirit helps us in our weakness, for we do not know what to pray for as we ought. But the Spirit Himself intercedes for us with groanings too deep for words. And He who searches hearts knows what is the mind of the Spirit, because the Spirit intercedes for the saints according to the will of God. And we know that for those who love God, all things work together for good, for those who are called according to His purpose. For those whom He foreknew, He also predestined to be conformed to the image of His Son, in order that He might be the firstborn among many brothers. And those whom He predestined, He also called. And those whom He called, He also justified. And those whom He justified, He also glorified. Romans chapter 8, 35 through 39. Who shall separate us from the love of Christ? Shall tribulation, or distress, or persecution, or famine, or nakedness, or danger, or sword? As it is written, for your sake we are being killed all day long. We are regarded as sheep to be slaughtered. No, in all these things we are more than conquerors through Him who loved us. For I am sure that neither death nor life, nor angels nor rulers, nor things present nor things to come, nor powers, nor height nor depth, nor anything else in all creation will be able to separate us from the love of God in Christ Jesus our Lord. Romans 10, 9 through 13. If you confess with your mouth that Jesus is Lord, and believe in your heart that God raised Him from the dead, you will be saved. For with the heart one believes and is justified, and with the mouth one confesses and is saved. For the Scripture says, everyone who believes in Him will not be put to shame. For there is no distinction between Jew and Greek, for the same Lord is Lord of all, bestowing His riches on all who call on Him. For everyone who calls on the name of the Lord will be saved. Psalm chapter 9, 9 through 12. The Lord is a stronghold for the oppressed, a stronghold in times of trouble. And those who know your name put their trust in you. For you, O Lord, have not forsaken those who seek you.
sing praises to the Lord, who sits enthroned in Zion. Tell among the peoples his deeds, for he who avenges blood is mindful of them. He does not forget the cry of the afflicted. Proverbs 3:1-12. My son, do not forget my teaching, but let your heart keep my commands. For length of days and years of life and peace they will add to you. Let not steadfast love and faithfulness forsake you. Bind them around your neck. Write them on the tablet of your heart, so you will find favor and good success in the sight of God and man. Trust in the Lord with all your heart, and do not lean on your own understanding. In all your ways, acknowledge him, and he will make straight your paths. Be not wise in your own eyes. Fear the Lord and turn away from evil. It will be healing to your flesh and refreshment to your bones. Honor the Lord with your wealth and with the first fruits of all your produce. Then your barns will be filled with plenty, and your vats will be bursting with wine. My son, do not despise the Lord's discipline, or be weary of his reproof. For the Lord reproves him who he loves, as a father the son in whom he delights. James 5:13-16. Is anyone among you suffering? Let him pray. Is anyone cheerful? Let him sing praise. Is anyone among you sick? Let him call for the elders of the church, and let them pray over him, anointing him with oil in the name of the Lord. And the prayer of faith will save the one who is sick, and the Lord will raise him up. And if he has committed sins, he will be forgiven. Therefore, confess your sins to one another and pray for one another that you may be healed. The prayer of a righteous person has great power as it is working. Matthew 7:7-11. Ask, and it will be given to you. Seek, and you will find. Knock, and it will be opened to you. For everyone who asks receives, and the one who seeks finds, and to the one who knocks it will be opened. Or which one of you, if his son asks him for bread, will give him a stone? Or if he asks for a fish, will give him a serpent? If you then, who are evil, know how to give good gifts to your children, how much more will your Father who is in heaven give good things to those who ask him? Psalm 103:1-12. Bless the Lord, O my soul, and all that is within me. Bless his holy name. Bless the Lord, O my soul, and forget not all his benefits, who forgives all your iniquity, who heals all your diseases, who redeems your life from the pit, who crowns you with steadfast love and mercy, who satisfies you with good so that your youth is renewed like the eagles. The Lord works righteousness and justice for all who are oppressed. He made known his ways to Moses,
his acts to the people of Israel. The Lord is merciful and gracious, slow to anger and abounding in steadfast love. He will not always chide, nor will he keep his anger forever. He does not deal with us according to our sins, nor repay us according to our iniquities. For as high as the heavens are above the earth, so great is his steadfast love toward those who fear him. As far as the east is from the west, so far does he remove our transgressions from us. As a father shows compassion to his children, so the Lord shows compassion to those who fear him. Psalm 107, 13 through 16. Then they cried to the Lord in their trouble, and he delivered them from their distress. He brought them out of darkness and the shadow of death, and burst their bonds apart. Let them thank the Lord for his steadfast love, for his wondrous works to the children of man. For he shatters the doors of bronze and cuts into the bars of iron. John 14, 1 through 7. Let not your hearts be troubled. Believe in God. Believe also in me. In my Father's house are many rooms. If it were not so, would I have told you that I go to prepare a place for you? And if I go and prepare a place for you, I will come again and will take you to myself, that where I am you may also be. And you know the way to where I am going. Thomas said to him, Lord, we do not know where you are going. How can we know the way? Jesus said to him, I am the way, and the truth, and the life. No one comes to the Father except through me. If you had known me, you would have known my Father also. From now on, you do know him and have seen him. John 14, 12 through 21. Truly, truly I say to you, whoever believes in me will also do the works that I do, and greater works than these will he do, because I am going to the Father. Whatever you ask in my name, this I will do, that the Father may be glorified in the Son. If you ask me anything in my name, I will do it. If you love me, you will keep my commandments. And I will ask the Father, and he will give you another helper to be with you forever, even the Spirit of truth, whom the world cannot receive because it neither sees him nor knows him. You know him, for he dwells with you and will be in you. I will not leave you as orphans. I will come to you. Yet a little while and the world will see me no more. But you will see me. Because I live, you also will live. In that day you will know that I am in my Father, and you in me, and I in you. Whoever has my commandments and keeps them, he it is who loves me. And he who loves me will be loved by my Father, and I will love him and manifest myself to him. Mark 10, 27 through 31. Jesus looked at them and said, with man it is impossible, but not with God. For all things are possible with God. Peter began to say to him, see, we have left everything and followed you.
Jesus said, "Truly, I say to you, there is no one who has left house or brothers or sisters or mother or father or children or lands for my sake and for the gospel, who will not receive 100-fold now in this time, houses and brothers and sisters and mothers and children and lands, with persecutions, and in the age to come eternal life. But many who are first will be last, and the last will be first." Matthew 24:12-13. "And because lawlessness will be increased, the love of many will grow cold. But the one who endures to the end will be saved." John 15:1-11. "I am the true vine, and my Father is the vine dresser. Every branch in me that does not bear fruit, he takes away. And every branch that does bear fruit, he prunes, that it may bear more fruit. Already you are clean because of the word that I have spoken to you. Abide in me, and I in you. As the branch cannot bear fruit by itself, unless it abides in the vine, neither can you, unless you abide in me. I am the vine, you are the branches. Whoever abides in me and I in him, he it is that bears much fruit. For apart from me, you can do nothing. If anyone does not abide in me, he is thrown away like a branch and withers. And the branches are gathered, thrown into the fire and burned. If you abide in me and my words abide in you, ask whatever you wish, and it will be done for you. By this my Father is glorified, that you bear much fruit, and so prove to be my disciples. As the Father has loved me, so have I loved you. Abide in my love. If you keep my commandments, you will abide in my love, just as I have kept my Father's commandments and abide in his love. These things I have spoken to you, that my joy may be in you, and that your joy may be full." 2 Peter 1:3-11. "His divine power has granted to us all things that pertain to life and godliness, through the knowledge of him who called us to his own glory and excellence, by which he granted to us his precious and very great promises, so that through them you may become partakers of the divine nature, having escaped from the corruption that is in the world because of sinful desire. For this very reason, make every effort to supplement your faith with virtue, and virtue with knowledge, and knowledge with self-control, and self-control with steadfastness, and steadfastness with godliness, and godliness with brotherly affection, and brotherly affection with love. For if these qualities are yours and are increasing, they keep you from being ineffective or unfruitful in the knowledge of our Lord Jesus Christ. For whoever lacks these qualities is so nearsighted that he is blind, having forgotten that he was cleansed from his former sins. Therefore, brothers, be all the more diligent to confirm your calling and election. For if you practice these qualities, you will never fall. For in this way there will be richly provided for you an entrance into the eternal kingdom of our Lord and Savior, Jesus Christ." Job 36:10-11. "He opens their ears to instruction and commands that they return from iniquity. If they listen and serve him, they complete their days in prosperity
and their years in pleasantness. Psalm 46, 1 through 7. God is our refuge and strength, a very present help in trouble. Therefore, we will not fear though the earth gives way, though the mountains be moved into the heart of the sea, though its waters roar and foam, though the mountains tremble at its swelling. There is a river whose streams make glad the city of God, the holy habitation of the Most High. God is in the midst of her. She shall not be moved. God will help her when morning dawns. The nations rage, the kingdoms totter. He utters his voice, the earth melts. The Lord of hosts is with us. The God of Jacob is our fortress. Romans chapter 6, 5 through 14. For if we have been united with him in a death like his, we shall certainly be united with him in a resurrection like his. We know that our old self was crucified with him in order that the body of sin might be brought to nothing, so that we would no longer be enslaved to sin. For one who has died has been set free from sin. Now, if we have died with Christ, we believe that we will also live with him. We know that Christ, being raised from the dead, will never die again. Death no longer has dominion over him. For the death he died to sin once for all. But the life he lives to God. So you also must consider yourselves dead to sin and alive to God in Christ Jesus. Let not sin, therefore, reign in your mortal body to make you obey its passions. Do not present your members to sin as instruments for unrighteousness, but present yourselves to God as those who have been brought from death to life, and your members to God as instruments for righteousness. For sin will have no dominion over you, since you are not under law, but under grace.

Psalm 147, 1 through 6. Praise the Lord, for it is good to sing praises to our God, for it is pleasant, and a song of praise is fitting. The Lord builds up Jerusalem. He gathers the outcasts of Israel. He heals the brokenhearted and binds up their wounds. He determines the number of the stars. He gives to all of them their names. Great is our Lord, and abundant in power. His understanding is beyond measure. The Lord lifts up the humble. He casts the wicked to the ground. Revelation 21, 1 through 7. Then I saw a new heaven and a new earth. For the first heaven and the first earth had passed away, and the sea was no more. And I saw the holy city, New Jerusalem, coming down out of heaven from God, prepared as a bride adorned for her husband. And I heard a loud voice from the throne saying, "Behold, the dwelling place of God is with man. He will dwell with them, and they will be his people, and God himself will be with them as their God. He will wipe away every tear from their eyes, and death shall be no more. Neither shall there be mourning, nor crying, nor pain anymore. For the former things have passed away." And he who was seated on the throne said, "Behold, I am making all things new." Also he said, "Write this down, for these words are trustworthy and true." And he said to me, "It is done. I am the Alpha and the Omega, the beginning and the end. To the thirsty I will give from the spring of the water of life without payment. The one who conquers will have this heritage, and I will be his God, and he will be my son." Galatians 6, 8 through 10. For the one who sows to his own flesh will from the flesh reap corruption. But the one who sows to the Spirit will from the Spirit reap eternal life. And let us not grow weary of doing good, for in due season we will reap if we do not give up. So then, as we have opportunity, let us do good to everyone, and especially to those who are of the household of faith. Psalm 138. I give you thanks, O Lord, with my whole heart. Before the gods I sing your praise. I bow down toward your holy temple and give thanks to your name for your steadfast love and your faithfulness. For you have exalted above all things your name and your word. On the day I called, you answered me. My strength of soul you increased. All the kings of the earth shall give you thanks, O Lord, for they have heard the words of your mouth, and they shall sing of the ways of the Lord, for great is the glory of the Lord. For though the Lord is high, he regards the lowly, but the haughty he knows from afar. Though I walk in the midst of trouble, you preserve my life. You stretch out your hand against the wrath of my enemies, and your right hand delivers me. The Lord will fulfill my right hand delivers me. The Lord will fulfill his purpose for me. Your steadfast love, O

in you, then you too will abide in the Son and in the Father. And this is the promise that he made to us: eternal life. John chapter 6, 47 through 51. Truly, truly I say to you, whoever believes has eternal life. I am the bread of life. Your fathers ate the manna in the wilderness, and they died. This is the bread that comes down from heaven, so that one may eat of it and not die. I am the living bread that came down from heaven. If anyone eats of this bread, he will live forever. And the bread that I will give for the life of the world is my flesh. Matthew 6, 14 through 15. For if you forgive others their trespasses, your heavenly Father will also forgive you. But if you do not forgive others their trespasses, neither will your Father forgive your trespasses. Psalm 55, 22. Cast your burden on the Lord, and he will sustain you. He will never permit the righteous to be moved. Isaiah 52, 12. For you shall not go out in haste, and you shall not go in flight. For the Lord will go before you, and the God of Israel will be your rear guard. Psalm 32, 8. I will instruct you and teach you in the way you should go. I will counsel you with my eye upon you. Isaiah 30, 18 through 21. Therefore the Lord waits to be gracious to you, and therefore he exalts himself to show mercy to you. For the Lord is a God of justice. Blessed are all those who wait for him. For a people shall dwell in Zion, in Jerusalem. You shall weep no more. He will surely be gracious to you at the sound of your cry. As soon as he hears it, he answers you. And though the Lord give you the bread of adversity and the water of affliction, yet your teacher will not hide himself anymore, but your eyes shall see your teacher, and your ears shall hear a word behind you saying, "This is the way, walk in it," when you turn to the right or when you turn to the left. Philippians chapter 1, verse 6. And I am sure of this, that he who began a good work in you will bring it to completion at the day of Jesus Christ. Isaiah 26, verse 3. You keep him in perfect peace whose mind is stayed on you, because he trusts in you. John chapter 11, 25 through 26. Jesus said to her, "I am the resurrection and the life. Whoever believes in me, though he die, yet shall he live, and everyone who lives and believes in me shall never die." Second Corinthians 4, 16 through 18. So we do not lose heart. Though our outward self is wasting away, our inner self is being renewed day by day. For this light momentary affliction is preparing for us an eternal weight of glory
beyond all comparison.

as we look not to the things that are seen, but to the things that are unseen. For the things that are seen are transient, but the things that are unseen are eternal. Philippians 3:20-21. But our citizenship is in heaven, and from it we await a Savior, the Lord Jesus Christ, who will transform our lowly body to be like his glorious body, by the power that enables him even to subject all things to himself. Matthew 5:2-11. And he opened his mouth and taught them, saying, Blessed are the poor in spirit, for theirs is the kingdom of heaven. Blessed are those who mourn, for they shall be comforted. Blessed are the meek, for they shall inherit the earth. Blessed are those who hunger and thirst for righteousness, for they shall be satisfied. Blessed are the merciful, for they shall receive mercy. Blessed are the pure in heart, for they shall see God. Blessed are the peacemakers, for they shall be called sons of God. Blessed are those who are persecuted for righteousness' sake, for theirs is the kingdom of heaven. Blessed are you when others revile you and persecute you and utter all kinds of evil against you falsely on my account. Rejoice and be glad, for your reward is great in heaven, for so they persecuted the prophets who were before you. First John 4:4. Little children, you are from God and have overcome them, for he who is in you is greater than he who is in the world. Matthew 10:39-42. Whoever finds his life will lose it, and whoever loses his life for my sake will find it. Whoever receives you receives me, and whoever receives me receives him who sent me. The one who receives a prophet because he is a prophet will receive a prophet's reward, and the one who receives a righteous person because he is a righteous person will receive a righteous person's reward. And whoever gives one of these little ones even a cup of cold water because he is a disciple, truly I say to you, he will by no means lose his reward. Psalm 145:13-19. The Lord is faithful in all his words and kind in all his works. The Lord upholds all who are falling and raises up all who are bowed down. The eyes of all look to you, and you give them their food in due season. You open your hand, you satisfy the desire of every living thing. The Lord is righteous in all his ways and kind in all his works. The Lord is near to all who call on him, to all who call on him in truth. He fulfills the desire of those who fear him. He also hears their cry and saves them. First Corinthians 10:13. No temptation has overtaken you that is not common to man. God is faithful, and he will not let you be tempted beyond your ability. But with the temptation, he will also provide the way of escape, that you may be able to endure it.
2 Peter 3:8 through 9. But do not overlook this one fact, beloved, that with the Lord one day is as 1,000 years, and 1,000 years as one day. The Lord is not slow to fulfill his promise, as some count slowness, but is patient toward you, not wishing that any should perish, but that all should reach repentance. Matthew 28:18-20. And Jesus came and said to them, "All authority in heaven and on earth has been given to me. Go therefore and make disciples of all nations, baptizing them in the name of the Father and of the Son and of the Holy Spirit, teaching them to observe all that I have commanded you. And behold, I am with you always, to the end of the age." Mark 16:15-18. And he said to them, "Go into all the world and proclaim the gospel to the whole creation. Whoever believes and is baptized will be saved, but whoever does not believe will be condemned. And these signs will accompany those who believe. In my name they will cast out demons, they will speak in new tongues, they will pick up serpents with their hands, and if they drink any deadly poison, it will not hurt them. They will lay their hands on the sick, and they will recover." Second Timothy 4:8. "Henceforth there is laid up for me the crown of righteousness, which the Lord, the righteous judge, will award me on that day. And not only to me, but also to all who have loved his appearing." First Corinthians 6:14. "And God raised the Lord and will also raise us up by his power." Second Corinthians 4:14. "He who raised the Lord Jesus will raise us also with Jesus and bring us with you into his presence." James 1:12. "Blessed is the man who remains steadfast under trial, for when he has stood the test, he will receive the crown of life, which God has promised to those who love him." 1 Peter 4:1-2. "Since therefore Christ suffered in the flesh, arm yourselves with the same way of thinking. For whoever has suffered in the flesh has ceased from sin, so as to live for the rest of the time in the flesh, no longer for human passions, but for the will of God." 1 John 3:1-3. "See what kind of love the Father has given to us, that we should be called children of God. And so we are. The reason why the world does not know us is that it did not know him. Beloved, we are God's children now, and what we will be has not yet appeared. But we know that when he appears, we shall be like him, because we shall see him as he is. And everyone who thus hopes in him purifies himself as he is pure." 3:1-4. "If then you have been raised with Christ, seek the things that are above, where Christ is, seated at the right hand of God. Set your minds on things that are above, not on things that are on earth. For you have died, and your life is hidden with Christ in God.
When Christ, who is your life, appears, then you also will appear with him in glory. 2 Peter 3:13. But according to his promise, we are waiting for new heavens and a new earth in which righteousness dwells. John chapter 10, 9 through 11. I am the door. If anyone enters by me, he will be saved and will go in and out and find pasture. The thief comes only to steal and kill and destroy. I came that they may have life and have it abundantly. I am the good shepherd. The good shepherd lays down his life for the sheep. Romans chapter 6, 22 through 23. But now that you have been set free from sin and have become slaves of God, the fruit you get leads to sanctification, and its end, eternal life. For the wages of sin is death, but the free gift of God is eternal life in Christ Jesus our Lord. Numbers 23:19. God is not man that he should lie, or a son of man that he should change his mind. Has he said, and will he not do it? Or has he spoken, and will he not fulfill it? Psalm 121. I lift up my eyes to the hills. From where does my help come? My help comes from the Lord, who made heaven and earth. He will not let your foot be moved. He who keeps you will not slumber. Behold, he who keeps Israel will neither slumber nor sleep. The Lord is your keeper. The Lord is your shade on your right hand. The sun shall not strike you by day, nor the moon by night. The Lord will keep you from all evil. He will keep your life. The Lord will keep your going out and your coming in from this time forth and forevermore. Psalm 1, 1 through 3. Blessed is the man who walks not in the counsel of the wicked, nor stands in the way of sinners, nor sits in the seat of scoffers. But his delight is in the law of the Lord, and on his law he meditates day and night. He is like a tree planted by streams of water that yields its fruit in its season, and its leaf does not wither. In all that he does, he prospers.

Romans chapter 1, 16 through 17. For I am not ashamed of the gospel, for it is the power of God for salvation to everyone who believes, to the Jew first and also to the Greek. For in it the righteousness of God is revealed from faith for faith. As it is written, the righteous shall live by faith. Second Corinthians chapter 1, 3 through 5. Blessed be the God and Father of our Lord Jesus Christ, the Father of mercies and God of all comfort, who comforts us in all our affliction, so that we may be able to comfort those who are in any affliction with the comfort with which we ourselves are comforted by God. For as we share abundantly in Christ's sufferings, so through Christ we share abundantly in comfort too. Second Corinthians chapter 5, verse 17. Therefore, if anyone is in Christ, he is a new creation. The old has passed away. Behold, the new has come. John chapter 10, 27 through 30. My sheep hear my voice, and I know them, and they follow me. I give them eternal life, and they will never perish, and no one will snatch them out of my hand. My Father, who has given them to me, is greater than all, and no one is able to snatch them out of the Father's hand. I and the Father are one. Acts chapter 1, 7 through 8. It is not for you to know times or seasons that the Father has fixed by his own authority. But you will receive power when the Holy Spirit comes upon you, and you will be my witnesses in Jerusalem and in all Judea and Samaria and to the end of the earth. 2 Corinthians chapter 1, 20 through 22. For all the promises of God find their yes in him. That is why it is through him that we utter our amen to God for his glory. And it is God who establishes us with you in Christ, and has anointed us, and who has also put his seal on us, and given us his Spirit in our hearts as a guarantee. Acts chapter 2, 38 through 39. And Peter said to them, repent and be baptized, every one of you, in the name of Jesus Christ, for the forgiveness of your sins. And you will receive the gift of the Holy Spirit. For the promise is for you and for your children, and for all who are far off, everyone whom the Lord our God calls to himself. Deuteronomy 26, 17 through 19. You have declared today that the Lord is your God, and that you will walk in his ways, and keep his statutes and his commandments and his rules, and will obey his voice. And the Lord has declared today that you are a people for his treasured possession, as he has promised you, and that you are to keep all his commandments. And that he will set you in praise and in fame and in honor high above all nations that he has made, and that you shall be a people holy to the Lord your God, as he promised. Hebrews chapter 10, 19 through 23. Therefore, brothers,
Since we have confidence to enter the holy places by the blood of Jesus, by the new and living way that he opened for us through the curtain, that is through his flesh, and since we have a great priest over the house of God, let us draw near with a true heart in full assurance of faith, with our hearts sprinkled clean from an evil conscience and our bodies washed with pure water. Let us hold fast the confession of our hope without wavering, for he who promised is faithful. Exodus 14, 13 through 14. And Moses said to the people, "Fear not, stand firm, and see the salvation of the Lord, which he will work for you today. For the Egyptians whom you see today, you shall never see again. The Lord will fight for you, and you have only to be silent." Isaiah 43, 1 through 3. "But now, thus says the Lord, he who created you, O Jacob, he who formed you, O Israel, fear not, for I have redeemed you. I have called you by name. You are mine. When you pass through the waters, I will be with you, and through the rivers, they shall not overwhelm you. When you walk through fire, you shall not be burned, and the flame shall not consume you. For I am the Lord your God, the Holy One of Israel, your Savior." Isaiah 54:10. "For the mountains may depart, and the hills be removed, but my steadfast love shall not depart from you, and my covenant of peace shall not be removed, says the Lord, who has compassion on you." Isaiah 54, 13 and 14. "All your children shall be taught by the Lord, and great shall be the peace of your children. In righteousness you shall be established. You shall be far from oppression, for you shall not fear, and from terror, for it shall not come near you. And great shall be the peace of your children. In righteousness you shall be established. You shall be far from oppression, for you shall not fear, and from terror, for it shall not come near you." Isaiah 54, 13 through 14. "No weapon that is fashioned against you shall succeed, and you shall refute every tongue that rises against you in judgment. This is the heritage of the servants of the Lord, and their vindication from me, declares the Lord." Isaiah 58, 6 through 12. "Is not this the fast that I choose? To loose the bonds of wickedness, to undo the straps of the yoke, to let the oppressed go free, and to break every yoke? Is it not to share your bread with the hungry and bring the homeless poor into your house? When you see the naked, to cover him, and not to hide yourself from your own flesh? Then shall your light break forth like the dawn, and your healing shall spring up speedily. Your righteousness shall go before you. The glory of the Lord shall be your rear guard. Then you shall call, and the Lord will answer. You shall cry, and he will say, 'Here I am.' If you take away the yoke from your midst,
the pointing of the finger and speaking wickedness. If you pour yourself out for the hungry and satisfy the desire of the afflicted, then shall your light rise in the darkness and your gloom be as the noonday. And the Lord will guide you continually and satisfy your desire in scorched places and make your bones strong. And you shall be like a watered garden, like a spring of water whose waters do not fail. And your ancient ruins shall be rebuilt. You shall raise up the foundations of many generations. You shall be called the repairer of the breach, the restorer of streets to dwell in. James 1, 2 through 5. Count it all joy, my brothers, when you meet trials of various kinds. For you know that the testing of your faith produces steadfastness. And let steadfastness have its full effect, that you may be perfect and complete, lacking in nothing. If any of you lacks wisdom, let him ask God, who gives generously to all without reproach, and it will be given him. James chapter 4, 7 through 8 and verse 10. Submit yourselves therefore to God. Resist the devil and he will flee from you. Draw near to God and he will draw near to you. Humble yourselves before the Lord and he will exalt you. First John chapter 1, verse 9. If we confess our sins, he is faithful and just to forgive us our sins and to cleanse us from all unrighteousness. 2 Chronicles chapter 7, 14 through 16. If my people who are called by my name humble themselves and pray and seek my face and turn from their wicked ways, then I will hear from heaven and will forgive their sin and heal their land. Now my eyes will be open and my ears attentive to the prayer that is made in this place. For now I have chosen and consecrated this house, that my name may be there forever. My eyes and my heart will be there for all time. Deuteronomy chapter 31, 6 through 8. Be strong and courageous. Do not fear or be in dread of them, for it is the Lord your God who goes with you. He will not leave you or forsake you. Then Moses summoned Joshua and said to him in the sight of all Israel, be strong and courageous. For you shall go with this people into the land that the Lord has sworn to their fathers to give them, and you shall put them in possession of it. It is the Lord who goes before you. He will be with you. He will not leave you or forsake you. Do not fear or be dismayed. Jeremiah 29, 11 through 14. For I know the plans I have for you, declares the Lord. Plans for welfare and not for evil, to give you a future and a hope. Then you will call upon me and come and pray to me, and I will hear you. You will seek me and find me, when you seek me with all your heart. I will be found by you, declares the Lord. John chapter 3, 16 through 17.
For God so loved the world that he gave his only Son, that whoever believes in him should not perish, but have eternal life. For God did not send his Son into the world to condemn the world, but in order that the world might be saved through him. John chapter 8, 34 through 36. Jesus answered them, "Truly, truly, I say to you, everyone who practices sin is a slave to sin. The slave does not remain in the house forever. The Son remains forever. So if the Son sets you free, you will be free indeed." Malachi chapter 3, 10 through 12. "Bring the full tithe into the storehouse, that there may be food in my house. And thereby put me to the test, says the Lord of hosts, if I will not open the windows of heaven for you and pour down for you a blessing until there is no more need. I will rebuke the devourer for you, so that it will not destroy the fruits of your soil, and your vine in the field shall not fail to bear, says the Lord of hosts. Then all nations will call you blessed, for you will be a land of delight, says the Lord of hosts." Mark chapter 11, 22 through 26. And Jesus answered them, "Have faith in God. Truly I say to you, whoever says to this mountain, 'Be taken up and thrown into the sea,' and does not doubt in his heart, but believes that what he says will come to pass, it will be done for him. Therefore I tell you, whatever you ask in prayer, believe that you have received it, and it will be yours. And whenever you stand praying, forgive if you have anything against anyone, so that your Father also who is in heaven may forgive you your trespasses." Joshua chapter 1, 6 through 9. "Be strong and courageous, for you shall cause this people to inherit the land that I swore to their fathers to give them. Only be strong and very courageous, being careful to do according to all the law that Moses, my servant, commanded you. Do not turn from it to the right hand or to the left, that you may have good success wherever you go. This book of the law shall not depart from your mouth, but you shall meditate on it day and night, so that you may be careful to do according to all that is written in it. For then you will make your way prosperous, and then you will have good success. Have I not commanded you? Be strong and courageous. Do not be frightened, and do not be dismayed, for the Lord your God is with you wherever you go." Philippians chapter 4, 19 through 20. "And my God will supply every need of yours according to his riches and glory in Christ Jesus. To our God and Father be glory forever and ever. Amen." Psalm chapter 37, 3 through 11. "Trust in the Lord and do good. Dwell in the land
and befriend faithfulness. Delight yourself in the Lord, and He will give you the desires of your heart. Commit your way to the Lord. Trust in Him, and He will act. He will bring forth your righteousness as the light, and your justice as the noonday. Be still before the Lord, and wait patiently for Him. Fret not yourself over the one who prospers in his way, over the man who carries out evil devices. Refrain from anger and forsake wrath. Fret not yourself. It tends only to evil. For the evildoers shall be cut off, but those who wait for the Lord shall inherit the land. In just a little while, the wicked will be no more. Though you look carefully at his place, he will not be there. But the meek shall inherit the land and delight themselves in abundant peace. Psalm chapter 50, 14 through 15. Offer to God a sacrifice of thanksgiving, and perform your vows to the Most High, and call upon me in the day of trouble. I will deliver you, and you shall glorify me.

Revelation chapter 2, 5 through 7. Remember therefore from where you have fallen. Repent and do the works you did at first. If not, I will come to you and remove your lampstand from its place, unless you repent. Yet this you have. You hate the works of the Nicolaitans, which I also hate. He who has an ear, let him hear what the Spirit says to the churches. To the one who conquers, I will grant to eat of the tree of life, which is in the paradise of God. Revelation chapter 2, 10 through 11. Be faithful unto death, and I will give you the crown of life. He who has an ear, let him hear what the Spirit says to the churches. The one who conquers will not be hurt by the second death. Revelation chapter 2, verse 17. He who has an ear, let him hear what the Spirit says to the churches. To the one who conquers, I will give some of the hidden manna, and I will give him a white stone with a new name written on the stone that no one knows except the one who receives it. Revelation chapter 2, 26 through 29. The one who conquers and who keeps my works until the end, to him I will give authority over the nations, and he will rule them with a rod of iron, as when earthen pots are broken in pieces, even as I myself have received authority from my Father, and I will give him the morning star. He who has an ear, let him hear what the Spirit says to the churches. Revelation chapter 3, verse 5. The one who conquers will be clothed thus in white garments, and I will never blot out his name from the book of life. I will confess his name before my Father and before his angels. He who has an ear, let him hear what the Spirit says to the churches. Revelation chapter 3, 10 through 13. Because you have kept my word about patient endurance, I will keep you from the hour of trial that is coming on the whole world, to try those who dwell on the earth. I am coming soon. Hold fast what you have, so that no one may seize your crown. The one who conquers, I will make him a pillar in the temple of my God. Never shall he go out of it. And I will write on him the name of my God and the name of the city of my God, the New Jerusalem, which comes down from my God out of heaven, and my own new name. He who has an ear, let him hear what the Spirit says to the churches. Revelation chapter 3, 20 through 22. Behold, I stand at the door and knock. If anyone hears my voice and opens the door, I will come in to him and eat with him, and he with me. The one who conquers, I will grant him to sit with me on my throne, as I also conquered and sat down with my Father on his throne. He who has an ear, let him hear what the Spirit says to the churches. First Peter chapter 3, 10 through 12.
Whoever desires to love life and see good days, let him keep his tongue from evil and his lips from speaking deceit. Let him turn away from evil and do good. Let him seek peace and pursue it. For the eyes of the Lord are on the righteous, and his ears are open to their prayer. But the face of the Lord is against those who do evil. Philippians chapter 4, 4 through 9. Rejoice in the Lord always. Again, I will say, rejoice. Let your reasonableness be known to everyone. The Lord is at hand. Do not be anxious about anything, but in everything, by prayer and supplication, with thanksgiving, let your requests be known to God. And the peace of God, which surpasses all understanding, will guard your hearts and your minds in Christ Jesus. Finally, brothers, whatever is true, whatever is honorable, whatever is just, whatever is pure, whatever is lovely, whatever is commendable, if there is any excellence, if there is anything worthy of praise, think about these things. What you have learned and received and heard and seen in me, practice these things, and the God of peace will be with you. Psalm chapter 34, 15 through 19. The eyes of the Lord are toward the righteous, and his ears toward their cry. The face of the Lord is against those who do evil, to cut off the memory of them from the earth. When the righteous cry for help, the Lord hears and delivers them out of all their troubles. The Lord is near to the brokenhearted and saves the crushed in spirit. Many are the afflictions of the righteous, but the Lord delivers him out of them all. Jeremiah chapter 33, 2 through 3. Thus says the Lord who made the earth, the Lord who formed it to establish it. The Lord is his name. Call to me and I will answer you and will tell you great and hidden things that you have not known. Jeremiah chapter 33, verse 6. Behold, I will bring it health and cure, and I will cure them, and I will reveal to them abundance of peace and truth. Isaiah 41, 10 through 13. Fear not, for I am with you. Be not dismayed, for I am your God. I will strengthen you. I will help you. I will uphold you with my righteous right hand. Behold, all who are incensed against you shall be put to shame and confounded. Those who strive against you shall be as nothing and shall perish. You shall seek those who contend with you, but you shall not find them. Those who war against you shall be as nothing at all. For I, the Lord your God, hold your right hand. It is I who say to you, fear not. I am the one who helps you. Isaiah 40, 27 through 31. Why do you say, O Jacob, and speak, O Israel, my way is hidden from the Lord,
and my right is disregarded by my God. Have you not known? Have you not heard? The Lord is the everlasting God, the creator of the ends of the earth. He does not faint or grow weary. His understanding is unsearchable. He gives power to the faint, and to him who has no might, he increases strength. Even youths shall faint and be weary, and young men shall fall exhausted. But they who wait for the Lord shall renew their strength. They shall mount up with wings like eagles. They shall run and not be weary. They shall walk and not faint. Matthew chapter 11, 28 through 30. Come to me, all who labor and are heavily burdened, and I will give you rest. Take my yoke upon you and learn from me, for I am gentle and humble in heart, and you will find rest for your souls. For my yoke is easy and my burden is light. Psalm 91. He who dwells in the secret place of the Most High will rest in the shadow of the Almighty. I will say of Yahweh, He is my refuge and my fortress, my God in whom I trust. For He will deliver you from the snare of the fowler and from the deadly pestilence. He will cover you with His feathers. Under His wings you will take refuge. His faithfulness is your shield and rampart. You shall not be afraid of the terror by night, nor of the arrow that flies by day, nor of the pestilence that walks in darkness, nor of the destruction that wastes at noonday. 1,000 may fall at your side, and 10,000 at your right hand, but it will not come near you. You will only look with your eyes and see the recompense of the wicked. Because you have made Yahweh your refuge and the Most High your dwelling place, no evil shall happen to you, neither shall any plague come near your dwelling. For He will put His angels in charge of you to guard you in all your ways. They will bear you up in their hands so that you won't dash your foot against a stone. You will tread on the lion and the cobra. You will trample the young lion and the serpent underfoot. Because He has set His love on me, therefore I will deliver him. I will set him on high because he has known my name. He will call on me and I will answer him. I will be with him in trouble. I will deliver him and honor him. I will satisfy him with long life and show him my salvation. Romans chapter 8, 16 through 18. The Spirit Himself testifies with our spirit that we are children of God. And if children, then heirs, heirs of God, and joint heirs with Christ, if indeed we suffer with Him, that we may also be glorified with Him. For I consider that the sufferings of this present time are not worthy to be compared with the glory which will be revealed toward us. John chapter 14, 25 through 27. These things I have spoken to you while I am still with you. But the Helper, the Holy Spirit, whom the Father will send in my name, He will teach you all things and bring to your remembrance all that I have said to you. Peace I leave with you, my peace I give to you.
Not as the world gives do I give to you. Let not your hearts be troubled, neither let them be afraid. Romans chapter 5, 1 through 5. Therefore, since we have been justified by faith, we have peace with God through our Lord Jesus Christ. Through him, we have also obtained access by faith into this grace in which we stand, and we rejoice in hope of the glory of God. Not only that, but we rejoice in our sufferings, knowing that suffering produces endurance, and endurance produces character, and character produces hope, and hope does not put us to shame, because God's love has been poured into our hearts through the Holy Spirit who has been given to us. Second Corinthians chapter 13, verse 11. Finally, brothers, rejoice, aim for restoration, comfort one another, agree with one another, live in peace, and the God of love and peace will be with you. Isaiah chapter 53, verse 5. But he was wounded for our transgressions. He was crushed for our iniquities. Upon him was the chastisement that brought us peace, and with his stripes we are healed. Psalm chapter 37, verse 37. Mark the blameless and behold the upright. For there is a future for the man of peace. Hebrews chapter 12, verse 11. For the moment, all discipline seems painful rather than pleasant. But later, it yields the peaceful fruit of righteousness to those who have been trained by it. Matthew chapter 6, 25 through 33. Therefore I tell you, do not be anxious about your life, what you will eat or what you will drink, nor about your body, what you will put on. Is not life more than food, and the body more than clothing? Look at the birds of the air. They neither sow nor reap, nor gather into barns, and yet your heavenly Father feeds them. Are you not of more value than they? And which of you, by being anxious, can add a single hour to his span of life? And why are you anxious about clothing? Consider the lilies of the field, how they grow. They neither toil nor spin. Yet I tell you, even Solomon, in all his glory, was not arrayed like one of these. But if God so clothes the grass of the field, which today is alive and tomorrow is thrown into the oven, will he not much more clothe you, O you of little faith? Therefore, do not be anxious, saying, what shall we eat, or what shall we drink, or what shall we wear? For the Gentiles seek after these things, and your heavenly Father knows that you need them all. But seek first the kingdom of God and his righteousness, and all these things will be added to you. Things will be added to you.

Psalm 16, 5 through 11. The Lord is my chosen portion and my cup. You hold my lot. The lines have fallen for me in pleasant places. Indeed, I have a beautiful inheritance. I bless the Lord who gives me counsel. In the night also my heart instructs me. I have set the Lord always before me. Because he is at my right hand, I shall not be shaken. Therefore my heart is glad, and my whole being rejoices. My flesh also dwells secure. For you will not abandon my soul to Sheol, or let your Holy One see corruption. You make known to me the path of life. In your presence there's fullness of joy. At your right hand are pleasures forevermore. John 16:33. I have said these things to you, that in me you may have peace. In the world you will have tribulation, but take heart. I have overcome the world. First Peter chapter 5, 6 through 7. Humble yourselves, therefore, under the mighty hand of God, so that at the proper time he may exalt you, casting all your anxieties on him, because he cares for you.

Lamentations 3:22-23. The steadfast love of the Lord never ceases. His mercies never come to an end. They are new every morning. Great is your faithfulness.

Psalm 32, 7 and 10. You are a hiding place for me. You preserve me from trouble. You surround me with shouts of deliverance. Many are the sorrows of the wicked, but steadfast love surrounds the one who trusts in the Lord. Jeremiah 17, 7 through 8. Blessed is the man who trusts in the Lord, whose trust is the Lord. He is like a tree planted by water that sends out its roots by the stream and does not fear when heat comes, for its leaves remain green and is not anxious in the year of drought, for it does not cease to bear fruit. Romans 8, 26 through 30. Likewise, the Spirit helps us in our weakness, for we do not know what to pray for as we ought, but the Spirit Himself intercedes for us with groanings too deep for words. And he who searches hearts knows what is the mind of the Spirit, because the Spirit intercedes for the saints according to the will of God. And we know that for those who love God, all things work together for good, for those who are called according to his purpose. For those whom he foreknew, he also predestined to be conformed to the image of his Son, in order that he might be the firstborn among many brothers. And those whom he predestined, he also called.

And those whom he called, he also justified. And those whom he justified, he also glorified. Romans chapter 8, 35 through 39. Who shall separate us from the love of Christ? Shall tribulation, or distress, or persecution, or famine, or nakedness, or danger, or sword? As it is written, for your sake we are being killed all day long. We are regarded as sheep to be slaughtered. No. In all these things, we are more than conquerors through him who loved us. For I am sure that neither death nor life, nor angels nor rulers, nor things present nor things to come, nor powers, nor height nor depth, nor anything else in all creation will be able to separate us from the love of God in Christ Jesus our Lord. Romans 10, 9 through 13. If you confess with your mouth that Jesus is Lord, and believe in your heart that God raised him from the dead, you will be saved. For with the heart one believes and is justified, and with the mouth one confesses and is saved. For the scripture says, everyone who believes in him will not be put to shame. For there is no distinction between Jew and Greek, for the same Lord is Lord of all, bestowing his riches on all who call on him. For everyone who calls on the name of the Lord will be saved. Psalm chapter 9, 9 through 12. The Lord is a stronghold for the oppressed, a stronghold in times of trouble. And those who know your name put their trust in you. For you, O Lord, have not forsaken those who seek you. Sing praises to the Lord, who sits enthroned in Zion. Tell among the peoples his deeds. For he who avenges blood is mindful of them. He does not forget the cry of the afflicted. Proverbs 3, 1 through 12. My son, do not forget my teaching, but let your heart keep my commands. For length of days and years of life and peace they will add to you. Let not steadfast love and faithfulness forsake you. Bind them around your neck. Write them on the tablet of your heart. So you will find favor and good success in the sight of God and man. Trust in the Lord with all your heart. And do not lean on your own understanding. In all your ways, acknowledge him, and he will make straight your paths. Be not wise in your own eyes. Fear the Lord, and turn away from evil. It will be healing to your flesh, and refreshment to your bones. Honor the Lord with your wealth, and with the first fruits of all your produce. Then your barns will be filled with plenty, and your vats will be bursting with wine. My son, do not despise the Lord's discipline, or be weary of his reproof. For the Lord reproves him who he loves, as a father the son in whom he delights.
James 5, 13 through 16. Is anyone among you suffering? Let him pray. Is anyone cheerful? Let him sing praise. Is anyone among you sick? Let him call for the elders of the church and let them pray over him, anointing him with oil in the name of the Lord. And the prayer of faith will save the one who is sick, and the Lord will raise him up. And if he has committed sins, he will be forgiven. Therefore, confess your sins to one another and pray for one another that you may be healed. The prayer of a righteous person has great power as it is working. Matthew 7, 7 through 11. Ask, and it will be given to you. Seek, and you will find. Knock, and it will be opened to you. For everyone who asks receives, and the one who seeks finds, and to the one who knocks it will be opened. Or which one of you, if his son asks him for bread, will give him a stone? Or if he asks for a fish, will give him a serpent? If you then, who are evil, know how to give good gifts to your children, how much more will your Father who is in heaven give good things to those who ask him? Psalm 103, 1 through 12. Bless the Lord, O my soul, and all that is within me. Bless his holy name. Bless the Lord, O my soul, and forget not all his benefits, who forgives all your iniquity, who heals all your diseases, who redeems your life from the pit, who crowns you with steadfast love and mercy, who satisfies you with good so that your youth is renewed like the eagles. The Lord works righteousness and justice for all who are oppressed. He made known his ways to Moses, his acts to the people of Israel. The Lord is merciful and gracious, slow to anger, and abounding in steadfast love. He will not always chide, nor will he keep his anger forever. He does not deal with us according to our sins, nor repay us according to our iniquities. For as high as the heavens are above the earth, so great is his steadfast love toward those who fear him. As far as the east is from the west, so far does he remove our transgressions from us. As a father shows compassion to his children, so the Lord shows compassion to those who fear him. Psalm 107, 13 through 16. Then they cried to the Lord in their trouble, and he delivered them from their distress. He brought them out of darkness and the shadow of death, and burst their bonds apart. Let them thank the Lord for his steadfast love, for his wondrous works to the children of man. For he shatters the doors of bronze and cuts into the bars of iron. John 14, 1 through 7. Let not your hearts be troubled. Believe in God. Believe also in me. In my Father's house are many rooms. If it were not so, would I have told you that I go to prepare a place for you? And if I go and prepare a place for you, I will come again and will take you to myself,
that where I am, you may also be. And you know the way to where I am going." Thomas said to him, "Lord, we do not know where you are going. How can we know the way?" Jesus said to him, "I am the way, and the truth, and the life. No one comes to the Father except through me. If you had known me, you would have known my Father also. From now on, you do know him and have seen him." John 14:12-21. "Truly, truly I say to you, whoever believes in me will also do the works that I do, and greater works than these will he do, because I am going to the Father. Whatever you ask in my name, this I will do, that the Father may be glorified in the Son. If you ask me anything in my name, I will do it. If you love me, you will keep my commandments. And I will ask the Father, and he will give you another helper to be with you forever, even the Spirit of truth, whom the world cannot receive because it neither sees him nor knows him. You know him, for he dwells with you and will be in you. I will not leave you as orphans. I will come to you. Yet a little while and the world will see me no more. But you will see me. Because I live, you also will live. In that day you will know that I am in my Father, and you in me, and I in you. Whoever has my commandments and keeps them, he it is who loves me. And he who loves me will be loved by my Father, and I will love him and manifest myself to him." Mark 10:27-31. Jesus looked at them and said, "With man it is impossible, but not with God. For all things are possible with God." Peter began to say to him, "See, we have left everything and followed you." Jesus said, "Truly, I say to you, there is no one who has left house or brothers or sisters or mother or father or children or lands for my sake and for the gospel, who will not receive 100-fold now in this time, houses and brothers and sisters and mothers and children and lands, with persecutions, and in the age to come, eternal life. But many who are first will be last, and the last will be first." Matthew 24:12-13. "And because lawlessness will be increased, the love of many will grow cold. But the one who endures to the end will be saved." John 15:1-11. "I am the true vine, and my Father is the vine dresser. Every branch in me that does not bear fruit, he takes away. And every branch that does bear fruit, he prunes, that it may bear more fruit. Already you are clean because of the word that I have spoken to you. Abide in me, and I in you. As the branch cannot bear fruit by itself, unless it abides in the vine, neither can you, unless you abide in me. I am the vine, you are the branches. Whoever abides in me and I in him, he it is that bears much fruit. For apart from me, you can do nothing. If anyone does not abide in me, he is thrown away like a branch and withers.
and the branches are gathered, thrown into the fire, and burned. If you abide in me, and my words abide in you, ask whatever you wish, and it will be done for you. By this my Father is glorified, that you bear much fruit, and so prove to be my disciples. As the Father has loved me, so have I loved you. Abide in my love. If you keep my commandments, you will abide in my love, just as I have kept my Father's commandments and abide in his love. These things I have spoken to you, that my joy may be in you, and that your joy may be full. 2 Peter 1, 3-11. His divine power has granted to us all things that pertain to life and godliness, through the knowledge of him who called us to his own glory and excellence, by which he granted to us his precious and very great promises, so that through them you may become partakers of the divine nature, having escaped from the corruption that is in the world because of sinful desire. For this very reason, make every effort to supplement your faith with virtue, and virtue with knowledge, and knowledge with self-control, and self-control with steadfastness, and steadfastness with godliness, and godliness with brotherly affection, and brotherly affection with love. For if these qualities are yours and are increasing, they keep you from being ineffective or unfruitful in the knowledge of our Lord Jesus Christ. For whoever lacks these qualities is so nearsighted that he is blind, having forgotten that he was cleansed from his former sins. Therefore, brothers, be all the more diligent to confirm your calling and election. For if you practice these qualities, you will never fall. For in this way there will be richly provided for you an entrance into the eternal kingdom of our Lord and Savior Jesus Christ. Job 36:10-11. He opens their ears to instruction and commands that they return from iniquity. If they listen and serve him, they complete their days in prosperity and their years in pleasantness. Psalm 46:1-7. God is our refuge and strength, a very present help in trouble. Therefore we will not fear, though the earth gives way, though the mountains be moved into the heart of the sea, though its waters roar and foam, though the mountains tremble at its swelling. There is a river whose streams make glad the city of God, the holy habitation of the Most High. God is in the midst of her. She shall not be moved. God will help her when morning dawns. The nations rage, the kingdoms totter. He utters his voice, the earth melts. The Lord of hosts is with us. The God of Jacob is our fortress. Romans 6:5-14. For if we have been united with him in a death like his, we shall certainly be united with him in a resurrection like his. We know that our old self was crucified with him in order that the body of sin might be brought to nothing, so that we would no longer be enslaved to sin. For one who has died has been set free from sin. Now, if we have died with Christ, we believe that we will also live with him. We know that Christ, being raised from the dead, will never die again. Death no longer has dominion over him. For the death he died to sin once for all.
But the life he lives to God. So you also must consider yourselves dead to sin and alive to God in Christ Jesus. Let not sin, therefore, reign in your mortal body to make you obey its passions. Do not present your members to sin as instruments for unrighteousness, but present yourselves to God as those who have been brought from death to life, and your members to God as instruments for righteousness. For sin will have no dominion over you, since you are not under law, but under grace.

Psalm 147, 1 through 6. Praise the Lord, for it is good to sing praises to our God, for it is pleasant, and a song of praise is fitting. The Lord builds up Jerusalem. He gathers the outcasts of Israel. He heals the brokenhearted and binds up their wounds. He determines the number of the stars. He gives to all of them their names. Great is our Lord and abundant in power. His understanding is beyond measure. The Lord lifts up the humble. He casts the wicked to the ground. Revelation 21, 1 through 7. Then I saw a new heaven and a new earth, for the first heaven and the first earth had passed away, and the sea was no more. And I saw the holy city, New Jerusalem, coming down out of heaven from God, prepared as a bride adorned for her husband. And I heard a loud voice from the throne saying, "Behold, the dwelling place of God is with man. He will dwell with them, and they will be his people, and God himself will be with them as their God. He will wipe away every tear from their eyes, and death shall be no more. Neither shall there be mourning, nor crying, nor pain anymore. For the former things have passed away." And he who was seated on the throne said, "Behold, I am making all things new." Also he said, "Write this down, for these words are trustworthy and true." And he said to me, "It is done. I am the Alpha and the Omega, the beginning and the end. To the thirsty I will give from the spring of the water of life without payment. The one who conquers will have this heritage, and I will be his God, and he will be my son." Galatians 6, 8 through 10. For the one who sows to his own flesh will from the flesh reap corruption. But the one who sows to the Spirit will from the Spirit reap eternal life. And let us not grow weary of doing good, for in due season we will reap if we do not give up. So then, as we have opportunity, let us do good to everyone, and especially to those who are of the household of faith. Psalm 138. I give you thanks, O Lord, with my whole heart. Before the gods I sing your praise. I bow down toward your holy temple and give thanks to your name for your steadfast love and your faithfulness. For you have exalted above all things your name and your word. On the day I called, you answered me. My strength of soul you increased. All the kings of the earth shall give you thanks, O Lord. For they have heard the words of your mouth, and they shall sing of the ways of the Lord. For great is the glory of the Lord. For though the Lord is high, he regards the lowly, but the haughty he knows from afar. Though I walk in the midst of trouble, you preserve my life. You stretch out your hand against the wrath of my enemies, and your right hand delivers me. The Lord will fulfill his purpose for me. Your steadfast love, O Lord, endures forever. Do not forsake the work of your hands.
1 John 2:24 through 25. Let what you heard from the beginning abide in you. If what you heard from the beginning abides in you, then you too will abide in the Son and in the Father. And this is the promise that he made to us: eternal life. John chapter 6, 47 through 51. Truly, truly I say to you, whoever believes has eternal life. I am the bread of life. Your fathers ate the manna in the wilderness, and they died. This is the bread that comes down from heaven, so that one may eat of it and not die. I am the living bread that came down from heaven. If anyone eats of this bread, he will live forever. And the bread that I will give for the life of the world is my flesh. Matthew 6, 14 through 15. For if you forgive others their trespasses, your heavenly Father will also forgive you. But if you do not forgive others their trespasses, neither will your Father forgive your trespasses. Psalm 55, 22. Cast your burden on the Lord, and he will sustain you. He will never permit the righteous to be moved. Isaiah 52, 12. For you shall not go out in haste, and you shall not go in flight. For the Lord will go before you, and the God of Israel will be your rear guard. Psalm 32, 8. I will instruct you and teach you in the way you should go. I will counsel you with my eye upon you. Isaiah 30, 18 through 21. Therefore the Lord waits to be gracious to you, and therefore he exalts himself to show mercy to you. For the Lord is a God of justice. Blessed are all those who wait for him. For a people shall dwell in Zion, in Jerusalem. You shall weep no more. He will surely be gracious to you at the sound of your cry. As soon as he hears it, he answers you. And though the Lord give you the bread of adversity and the water of affliction, yet your teacher will not hide himself anymore, but your eyes shall see your teacher, and your ears shall hear a word behind you saying, "This is the way, walk in it," when you turn to the right or when you turn to the left. Philippians chapter 1, verse 6. And I am sure of this, that he who began a good work in you will bring it to completion at the day of Jesus Christ. Isaiah 26, verse 3. You keep him in perfect peace whose mind is stayed on you, because he trusts in you. John chapter 11, 25 through 26. Jesus said to her, "I am the resurrection and the life. Whoever believes in me, though he die, yet shall he live. And everyone who lives and believes in me shall never die." Second Corinthians 4, 16 through 18. So we do not lose heart. Though our outward self is wasting away,
Our inner self is being renewed day by day. For this light momentary affliction is preparing for us an eternal weight of glory beyond all comparison. As we look not to the things that are seen, but to the things that are unseen. For the things that are seen are transient, but the things that are unseen are eternal. Philippians 3:20-21. But our citizenship is in heaven, and from it we await a Savior, the Lord Jesus Christ, who will transform our lowly body to be like his glorious body by the power that enables him even to subject all things to himself. Matthew 5:2-11. And he opened his mouth and taught them, saying, Blessed are the poor in spirit, for theirs is the kingdom of heaven. Blessed are those who mourn, for they shall be comforted. Blessed are the meek, for they shall inherit the earth. Blessed are those who hunger and thirst for righteousness, for they shall be satisfied. Blessed are the merciful, for they shall receive mercy. Blessed are the pure in heart, for they shall see God. Blessed are the peacemakers, for they shall be called sons of God. Blessed are those who are persecuted for righteousness' sake, for theirs is the kingdom of heaven. Blessed are you when others revile you and persecute you and utter all kinds of evil against you falsely on my account. Rejoice and be glad, for your reward is great in heaven, for so they persecuted the prophets who were before you. First John 4:4. Little children, you are from God and have overcome them. For he who is in you is greater than he who is in the world. Matthew 10:39-42. Whoever finds his life will lose it, and whoever loses his life for my sake will find it. Whoever receives you receives me, and whoever receives me receives him who sent me. The one who receives a prophet because he is a prophet will receive a prophet's reward, and the one who receives a righteous person because he is a righteous person will receive a righteous person's reward. And whoever gives one of these little ones even a cup of cold water because he is a disciple, truly I say to you, he will by no means lose his reward. Psalm 145:13-19. The Lord is faithful in all his words and kind in all his works. The Lord upholds all who are falling and raises up all who are bowed down. The eyes of all look to you, and you give them their food in due season. You open your hand, you satisfy the desire of every living thing. The Lord is righteous in all his ways and kind in all his works. The Lord is near to all who call on him, to all who call on him in truth. He fulfills the desire of those who fear him. He also hears their cry and saves them. First Corinthians 10:13. No temptation has overtaken you that is not common to man. God is faithful,
and he will not let you be tempted beyond your ability. But with the temptation, he will also provide the way of escape, that you may be able to endure it. Second Peter 3:8-9. But do not overlook this one fact, beloved, that with the Lord one day is as 1,000 years, and 1,000 years as one day. The Lord is not slow to fulfill his promise, as some count slowness, but is patient toward you, not wishing that any should perish, but that all should reach repentance. Matthew 28:18-20. And Jesus came and said to them, "All authority in heaven and on earth has been given to me. Go therefore and make disciples of all nations, baptizing them in the name of the Father and of the Son and of the Holy Spirit, teaching them to observe all that I have commanded you. And behold, I am with you always, to the end of the age." Mark 16:15-18. And he said to them, "Go into all the world and proclaim the gospel to the whole creation. Whoever believes and is baptized will be saved, but whoever does not believe will be condemned. And these signs will accompany those who believe. In my name they will cast out demons, they will speak in new tongues, they will pick up serpents with their hands, and if they drink any deadly poison, it will not hurt them. They will lay their hands on the sick, and they will recover." Second Timothy 4:8. "Henceforth there is laid up for me the crown of righteousness, which the Lord, the righteous judge, will award me on that day. And not only to me, but also to all who have loved his appearing." First Corinthians 6:14. "And God raised the Lord, and will also raise us up by his power." Second Corinthians 4:14. "He who raised the Lord Jesus will raise us also with Jesus and bring us with you into his presence." James 1:12. "Blessed is the man who remains steadfast under trial, for when he has stood the test, he will receive the crown of life, which God has promised to those who love him." 1 Peter 4:1-2. "Since therefore Christ suffered in the flesh, arm yourselves with the same way of thinking. For whoever has suffered in the flesh has ceased from sin, so as to live for the rest of the time in the flesh, no longer for human passions, but for the will of God." First John 3:1-3. "See what kind of love the Father has given to us, that we should be called children of God. And so we are. The reason why the world does not know us is that it did not know him. Beloved, we are God's children now, and what we will be has not yet appeared. But we know that when he appears, we shall be like him, because we shall see him as he is. And everyone who thus hopes in him purifies himself as he is pure." Colossians 3:1-4. "If then you have been raised with Christ, seek the things that are above, where Christ is,
seated at the right hand of God. Set your minds on things that are above, not on things that are on earth. For you have died, and your life is hidden with Christ in God. When Christ, who is your life, appears, then you also will appear with him in glory. 2 Peter 3:13. But according to his promise, we are waiting for new heavens and a new earth in which righteousness dwells. John chapter 10, 9 through 11. I am the door. If anyone enters by me, he will be saved and will go in and out and find pasture. The thief comes only to steal and kill and destroy. I came that they may have life and have it abundantly. I am the good shepherd. The good shepherd lays down his life for the sheep. Romans chapter 6, 22 through 23. But now that you have been set free from sin and have become slaves of God, the fruit you get leads to sanctification, and its end, eternal life. For the wages of sin is death, but the free gift of God is eternal life in Christ Jesus our Lord. Numbers 23:19. God is not man that he should lie, or a son of man that he should change his mind. Has he said, and will he not do it? Or has he spoken, and will he not fulfill it? Psalm 121. I lift up my eyes to the hills. From where does my help come? My help comes from the Lord, who made heaven and earth. He will not let your foot be moved. He who keeps you will not slumber. Behold, he who keeps Israel will neither slumber nor sleep. The Lord is your keeper. The Lord is your shade on your right hand. The sun shall not strike you by day, nor the moon by night. The Lord will keep you from all evil. He will keep your life. The Lord will keep your going out and your coming in from this time forth and forevermore. Psalm 1, 1 through 3. Blessed is the man who walks not in the counsel of the wicked, nor stands in the way of sinners, nor sits in the seat of scoffers. But his delight is in the law of the Lord, and on his law he meditates day and night. He is like a tree planted by streams of water that yields its fruit in its season, and its leaf does not wither. In all that he does, he prospers. Romans chapter 1, 16 through 17. For I am not ashamed of the gospel, for it is the power of God for salvation to everyone who believes, to the Jew first and also to the Greek. For in it the righteousness of God is revealed from faith for faith. As it is written, the righteous shall live by faith. Second Corinthians chapter 1, 3 through 5. Blessed be the God and Father of our Lord Jesus Christ, the Father of mercies and God of all comfort, who comforts us in all our affliction, so that we may be able to comfort those who are in any affliction
with the comfort with which we ourselves are comforted by God. For as we share abundantly in Christ's sufferings, so through Christ we share abundantly in comfort too. Second Corinthians chapter 5, verse 17. Therefore, if anyone is in Christ, he is a new creation. The old has passed away. Behold, the new has come. John chapter 10, 27 through 30. My sheep hear my voice, and I know them, and they follow me. I give them eternal life, and they will never perish, and no one will snatch them out of my hand. My Father, who has given them to me, is greater than all, and no one is able to snatch them out of the Father's hand. I and the Father are one. Acts chapter 1, 7 through 8. It is not for you to know times or seasons that the Father has fixed by his own authority. But you will receive power when the Holy Spirit comes upon you, and you will be my witnesses in Jerusalem and in all Judea and Samaria and to the end of the earth. 2 Corinthians chapter 1, 20 through 22. For all the promises of God find their yes in him. That is why it is through him that we utter our amen to God for his glory. And it is God who establishes us with you in Christ, and has anointed us, and who has also put his seal on us, and given us his Spirit in our hearts as a guarantee. Acts chapter 2, 38 through 39. And Peter said to them, "Repent and be baptized, every one of you, in the name of Jesus Christ, for the forgiveness of your sins. And you will receive the gift of the Holy Spirit. For the promise is for you and for your children, and for all who are far off, everyone whom the Lord our God calls to himself." Deuteronomy 26, 17 through 19. You have declared today that the Lord is your God, and that you will walk in his ways, and keep his statutes and his commandments and his rules, and will obey his voice. And the Lord has declared today that you are a people for his treasured possession, as he has promised you, and that you are to keep all his commandments, and that he will set you in praise and in fame and in honor high above all nations that he has made, and that you shall be a people holy to the Lord your God, as he promised. Hebrews chapter 10, 19 through 23. Therefore, brothers, since we have confidence to enter the holy places by the blood of Jesus, by the new and living way that he opened for us through the curtain, that is, through his flesh, and since we have a great priest over the house of God, let us draw near with a true heart in full assurance of faith, with our hearts sprinkled clean from an evil conscience and our bodies washed with pure water. Let us hold fast the confession of our hope without wavering, for he who promised is faithful. Exodus 14, 13 through 14. And Moses said to the people, "Fear not, stand firm, and see the salvation of the Lord,
which he will work for you today. For the Egyptians whom you see today, you shall never see again. The Lord will fight for you, and you have only to be silent. Isaiah 43, 1 through 3. But now, thus says the Lord, he who created you, O Jacob, he who formed you, O Israel, fear not, for I have redeemed you. I have called you by name. You are mine. When you pass through the waters, I will be with you, and through the rivers, they shall not overwhelm you. When you walk through fire, you shall not be burned, and the flame shall not consume you. For I am the Lord your God, the Holy One of Israel, your Savior. Isaiah 54:10. For the mountains may depart and the hills be removed, but my steadfast love shall not depart from you, and my covenant of peace shall not be removed, says the Lord, who has compassion on you. Isaiah 54:13 and 14. All your children shall be taught by the Lord, and great shall be the peace of your children. In righteousness you shall be established. You shall be far from oppression, for you shall not fear, and from terror, for it shall not come near you. And great shall be the peace of your children. In righteousness you shall be established. You shall be far from oppression, for you shall not fear, and from terror, for it shall not come near you. Isaiah 54, 13 through 14. No weapon that is fashioned against you shall succeed, and you shall refute every tongue that rises against you in judgment. This is the heritage of the servants of the Lord, and their vindication from me, declares the Lord. Isaiah 58, 6 through 12. Is not this the fast that I choose? To loose the bonds of wickedness, to undo the straps of the yoke, to let the oppressed go free, and to break every yoke? Is it not to share your bread with the hungry and bring the homeless poor into your house? When you see the naked, to cover him, and not to hide yourself from your own flesh? Then shall your light break forth like the dawn, and your healing shall spring up speedily. Your righteousness shall go before you. The glory of the Lord shall be your rear guard. Then you shall call, and the Lord will answer. You shall cry, and he will say, "Here I am." If you take away the yoke from your midst, the pointing of the finger and speaking wickedness, if you pour yourself out for the hungry and satisfy the desire of the afflicted, then shall your light rise in the darkness, and your gloom be as the noonday. And the Lord will guide you continually and satisfy your desire in scorching. And the Lord will guide you continually and satisfy your desire in scorched places, and make your bones

all joy, my brothers, when you meet trials of various kinds. For you know that the testing of your faith produces steadfastness. And let steadfastness have its full effect, that you may be perfect and complete, lacking in nothing. If any of you lacks wisdom, let him ask God, who gives generously to all without reproach, and it will be given him. James chapter 4, 7 through 8 and verse 10. Submit yourselves therefore to God. Resist the devil and he will flee from you. Draw near to God and he will draw near to you. Humble yourselves before the Lord and he will exalt you. First John chapter 1, verse 9. If we confess our sins, he is faithful and just to forgive us our sins and to cleanse us from all unrighteousness. 2 Chronicles chapter 7, 14 through 16. If my people who are called by my name humble themselves and pray and seek my face and turn from their wicked ways, then I will hear from heaven and will forgive their sin and heal their land. Now my eyes will be open and my ears attentive to the prayer that is made in this place. For now I have chosen and consecrated this house, that my name may be there forever. My eyes and my heart will be there for all time. Deuteronomy chapter 31, 6 through 8. Be strong and courageous. Do not fear or be in dread of them, for it is the Lord your God who goes with you. He will not leave you or forsake you. Then Moses summoned Joshua and said to him in the sight of all Israel, be strong and courageous. For you shall go with this people into the land that the Lord has sworn to their fathers to give them, and you shall put them in possession of it. It is the Lord who goes before you. He will be with you. He will not leave you or forsake you. Do not fear or be dismayed. Jeremiah 29, 11 through 14. For I know the plans I have for you, declares the Lord. Plans for welfare and not for evil, to give you a future and a hope. Then you will call upon me and come and pray to me, and I will hear you. You will seek me and find me, when you seek me with all your heart. I will be found by you, declares the Lord. John chapter 3, 16 through 17. For God so loved the world that he gave his only Son, that whoever believes in him should not perish, but have eternal life. For God did not send his Son into the world to condemn the world, but in order that the world might be saved through him. John chapter 8, 34 through 36. Jesus answered them, truly, truly, I say to you, everyone who practices sin is a slave to sin. The slave does not remain in the house forever. The Son remains forever. So if the Son sets you free, you will be free indeed.

Malachi chapter 3, 10 through 12. Bring the full tithe into the storehouse, that there may be food in my house, and thereby put me to the test, says the Lord of hosts, if I will not open the windows of heaven for you and pour down for you a blessing until there is no more need. I will rebuke the devourer for you, so that it will not destroy the fruits of your soil, and your vine in the field shall not fail to bear, says the Lord of hosts. Then all nations will call you blessed, for you will be a land of delight, says the Lord of hosts. Mark chapter 11, 22 through 26. And Jesus answered them, "Have faith in God. Truly I say to you, whoever says to this mountain, 'Be taken up and thrown into the sea,' and does not doubt in his heart, but believes that what he says will come to pass, it will be done for him. Therefore I tell you, whatever you ask in prayer, believe that you have received it, and it will be yours. And whenever you stand praying, forgive if you have anything against anyone, so that your Father also who is in heaven may forgive you your trespasses.

Joshua chapter 1, 6 through 9. Be strong and courageous, for you shall cause this people to inherit the land that I swore to their fathers to give them. Only be strong and very courageous, being careful to do according to all the law that Moses, my servant, commanded you. Do not turn from it to the right hand or to the left, that you may have good success wherever you go. This book of the law shall not depart from your mouth, but you shall meditate on it day and night, so that you may be careful to do according to all that is written in it. For then you will make your way prosperous, and then you will have good success. Have I not commanded you? Be strong and courageous. Do not be frightened, and do not be dismayed, for the Lord your God is with you wherever you go. Philippians chapter 4, 19 through 20. And my God will supply every need of yours according to his riches and glory in Christ Jesus. To our God and Father be glory forever and ever. Amen. Psalm chapter 37, 3 through 11. Trust in the Lord and do good. Dwell in the land and befriend faithfulness. Delight yourself in the Lord, and he will give you the desires of your heart. Commit your way to the Lord. Trust in him, and he will act. He will bring forth your righteousness as the light, and your justice as the noonday. Be still before the Lord, and wait patiently for him. Fret not yourself over the one who prospers in his way, over the man who carries out evil devices. Refrain from anger and forsake wrath. Fret not yourself. It tends only to evil. For the evildoers shall be cut off, but those who wait for the Lord shall inherit the land. In just a little while, the wicked will be no more. Though you look carefully at his place, he will not be there. But the meek shall inherit the land and delight themselves in abundant peace. Psalm chapter 50, 14 through 15. Offer to God a sacrifice of thanksgiving, and perform your vows to the Most High, and call upon me in the day of trouble. I will deliver you, and you shall glorify me.

Revelation chapter 2, 5 through 7. Remember therefore from where you have fallen. Repent and do the works you did at first. If not, I will come to you and remove your lampstand from its place, unless you repent. Yet this you have. You hate the works of the Nicolaitans, which I also hate. He who has an ear, let him hear what the Spirit says to the churches. To the one who conquers, I will grant to eat of the tree of life, which is in the paradise of God. Revelation chapter 2, 10 through 11. Be faithful unto death, and I will give you the crown of life. He who has an ear, let him hear what the Spirit says to the churches. The one who conquers will not be hurt by the second death. Revelation chapter 2, verse 17. He who has an ear, let him hear what the Spirit says to the churches. To the one who conquers, I will give some of the hidden manna, and I will give him a white stone with a new name written on the stone that no one knows except the one who receives it. Revelation chapter 2, 26 through 29. The one who conquers and who keeps my works until the end, to him I will give authority over the nations, and he will rule them with a rod of iron, as when earthen pots are broken in pieces, even as I myself have received authority from my Father, and I will give him the morning star. He who has an ear, let him hear what the Spirit says to the churches. Revelation chapter 3, verse 5. The one who conquers will be clothed thus in white garments, and I will never blot out his name from the book of life. I will confess his name before my Father and before his angels. He who has an ear, let him hear what the Spirit says to the churches. Revelation chapter 3, 10 through 13. Because you have kept my word about patient endurance, I will keep you from the hour of trial that is coming on the whole world, to try those who dwell on the earth. I am coming soon. Hold fast what you have, so that no one may seize your crown. The one who conquers, I will make him a pillar in the temple of my God. Never shall he go out of it. And I will write on him the name of my God and the name of the city of my God, the New Jerusalem, which comes down from my God out of heaven, and my own new name. He who has an ear, let him hear what the Spirit says to the churches. Revelation chapter 3, 20 through 22. Behold, I stand at the door and knock. If anyone hears my voice and opens the door, I will come in to him and eat with him, and he with me. The one who conquers, I will grant him to sit with me on my throne, as I also conquered and sat down with my Father on his throne. He who has an ear, let him hear what the Spirit says to the churches. First Peter chapter 3, 10 through 12.
Whoever desires to love life and see good days, let him keep his tongue from evil and his lips from speaking deceit. Let him turn away from evil and do good. Let him seek peace and pursue it. For the eyes of the Lord are on the righteous, and his ears are open to their prayer. But the face of the Lord is against those who do evil. Philippians chapter 4, 4 through 9. Rejoice in the Lord always. Again, I will say, rejoice. Let your reasonableness be known to everyone. The Lord is at hand. Do not be anxious about anything, but in everything, by prayer and supplication, with thanksgiving, let your requests be known to God. And the peace of God, which surpasses all understanding, will guard your hearts and your minds in Christ Jesus. Finally, brothers, whatever is true, whatever is honorable, whatever is just, whatever is pure, whatever is lovely, whatever is commendable, if there is any excellence, if there is anything worthy of praise, think about these things. What you have learned and received and heard and seen in me, practice these things, and the God of peace will be with you. Psalm chapter 34, 15 through 19. The eyes of the Lord are toward the righteous, and his ears toward their cry. The face of the Lord is against those who do evil, to cut off the memory of them from the earth. When the righteous cry for help, the Lord hears and delivers them out of all their troubles. The Lord is near to the brokenhearted and saves the crushed in spirit. Many are the afflictions of the righteous, but the Lord delivers him out of them all. Jeremiah chapter 33, 2 through 3. Thus says the Lord who made the earth, the Lord who formed it to establish it. The Lord is his name. Call to me and I will answer you and will tell you great and hidden things that you have not known. Jeremiah chapter 33, verse 6. Behold, I will bring it health and cure, and I will cure them, and I will reveal to them abundance of peace and truth. Isaiah 41, 10 through 13. Fear not, for I am with you. Be not dismayed, for I am your God. I will strengthen you. I will help you. I will uphold you with my righteous right hand. Behold, all who are incensed against you shall be put to shame and confounded. Those who strive against you shall be as nothing and shall perish. You shall seek those who contend with you, but you shall not find them. Those who war against you shall be as nothing at all. For I, the Lord your God, hold your right hand. It is I who say to you, fear not. I am the one who helps you. Isaiah 40, 27 through 31. Why do you say, O Jacob, and speak, O Israel, my way is hidden from the Lord,
and my right is disregarded by my God. Have you not known? Have you not heard? The Lord is the everlasting God, the creator of the ends of the earth. He does not faint or grow weary. His understanding is unsearchable. He gives power to the faint, and to him who has no might, he increases strength. Even youths shall faint and be weary, and young men shall fall exhausted. But they who wait for the Lord shall renew their strength. They shall mount up with wings like eagles. They shall run and not be weary. They shall walk and not faint. Matthew chapter 11, 28 through 30. Come to me, all who labor and are heavily burdened, and I will give you rest. Take my yoke upon you and learn from me, for I am gentle and humble in heart, and you will find rest for your souls. For my yoke is easy and my burden is light. Psalm 91. He who dwells in the secret place of the Most High will rest in the shadow of the Almighty. I will say of Yahweh, He is my refuge and my fortress, my God in whom I trust. For He will deliver you from the snare of the fowler and from the deadly pestilence. He will cover you with His feathers. Under His wings you will take refuge. His faithfulness is your shield and rampart. You shall not be afraid of the terror by night, nor of the arrow that flies by day, nor of the pestilence that walks in darkness, nor of the destruction that wastes at noonday. 1,000 may fall at your side, and 10,000 at your right hand, but it will not come near you. You will only look with your eyes and see the recompense of the wicked. Because you have made Yahweh your refuge and the Most High your dwelling place, no evil shall happen to you. Neither shall any plague come near your dwelling. For He will put His angels in charge of you to guard you in all your ways. They will bear you up in their hands so that you won't dash your foot against a stone. You will tread on the lion and the cobra. You will trample the young lion and the serpent underfoot. Because He has set His love on me, therefore I will deliver him. I will set him on high because he has known my name. He will call on me and I will answer him. I will be with him in trouble. I will deliver him and honor him. I will satisfy him with long life and show him my salvation. Romans chapter 8, 16 through 18. The Spirit Himself testifies with our spirit that we are children of God. And if children, then heirs, heirs of God, and joint heirs with Christ, if indeed we suffer with Him, that we may also be glorified with Him. For I consider that the sufferings of this present time are not worthy to be compared with the glory which will be revealed toward us. John chapter 14, 25 through 27. These things I have spoken to you while I am still with you. But the Helper, the Holy Spirit, whom the Father will send in my name, He will teach you all things and bring to your remembrance all that I have said to you. Peace I leave with you. My peace I give to you.
Not as the world gives do I give to you. Let not your hearts be troubled, neither let them be afraid. Romans chapter 5, 1 through 5. Therefore, since we have been justified by faith, we have peace with God through our Lord Jesus Christ. Through him, we have also obtained access by faith into this grace in which we stand, and we rejoice in hope of the glory of God. Not only that, but we rejoice in our sufferings, knowing that suffering produces endurance, and endurance produces character, and character produces hope, and hope does not put us to shame, because God's love has been poured into our hearts through the Holy Spirit who has been given to us. Second Corinthians chapter 13, verse 11. Finally, brothers, rejoice. Aim for restoration. Comfort one another. Agree with one another. Live in peace, and the God of love and peace will be with you. Isaiah chapter 53, verse 5. But he was wounded for our transgressions. He was crushed for our iniquities. Upon him was the chastisement that brought us peace, and with his stripes we are healed. Psalm chapter 37, verse 37. Mark the blameless and behold the upright, for there is a future for the man of peace. Hebrews chapter 12, verse 11. For the moment, all discipline seems painful rather than pleasant. But later, it yields the peaceful fruit of righteousness to those who have been trained by it. Matthew chapter 6, 25 through 33. Therefore I tell you, do not be anxious about your life, what you will eat or what you will drink, nor about your body, what you will put on. Is not life more than food, and the body more than clothing? Look at the birds of the air. They neither sow nor reap, nor gather into barns, and yet your heavenly Father feeds them. Are you not of more value than they? And which of you, by being anxious, can add a single hour to his span of life? And why are you anxious about clothing? Consider the lilies of the field, how they grow. They neither toil nor spin. Yet I tell you, even Solomon in all his glory was not arrayed like one of these. But if God so clothes the grass of the field, which today is alive and tomorrow is thrown into the oven, will he not much more clothe you? O you of little faith. Therefore, do not be anxious, saying, what shall we eat, or what shall we drink, or what shall we wear? For the Gentiles seek after these things, and your heavenly Father knows that you need them all. But seek first the kingdom of God and his righteousness, and all these things will be added to you.

Psalm chapter 126, 5 through 6. Those who sow in tears shall reap with shouts of joy. He who goes out weeping, bearing the seed for sowing, shall come home with shouts of joy, bringing his sheaves with him. Psalm 16, 5 through 11. The Lord is my chosen portion and my cup. You hold my lot. The lines have fallen for me in pleasant places. Indeed, I have a beautiful inheritance. I bless the Lord who gives me counsel. In the night also my heart instructs me. I have set the Lord always before me. Because he is at my right hand, I shall not be shaken. Therefore my heart is glad, and my whole being rejoices. My flesh also dwells secure. For you will not abandon my soul to Sheol, or let your Holy One see corruption. You make known to me the path of life. In your presence there's fullness of joy. At your right hand are pleasures forevermore. John 16:33. I have said these things to you, that in me you may have peace. In the world you will have tribulation, but take heart. I have overcome the world. First Peter chapter 5, 6 through 7. Humble yourselves, therefore, under the mighty hand of God, so that at the proper time he may exalt you, casting all your anxieties on him, because he cares for you.

Lamentations 3:22-23. The steadfast love of the Lord never ceases. His mercies never come to an end. They are new every morning. Great is your faithfulness.

Psalm 32, 7 and 10. You are a hiding place for me. You preserve me from trouble. You surround me with shouts of deliverance. Many are the sorrows of the wicked, but steadfast love surrounds the one who trusts in the Lord. Jeremiah 17, 7 through 8. Blessed is the man who trusts in the Lord, whose trust is the Lord. He is like a tree planted by water that sends out its roots by the stream and does not fear when heat comes, for its leaves remain green and is not anxious in the year of drought, for it does not cease to bear fruit. Romans 8:26 through 30. Likewise, the Spirit helps us in our weakness, for we do not know what to pray for as we ought. But the Spirit Himself intercedes for us with groanings too deep for words. And He who searches hearts knows what is the mind of the Spirit, because the Spirit intercedes for the saints according to the will of God. And we know that for those who love God, all things work together for good, for those who are called according to His purpose. For those whom He foreknew, He also predestined to be conformed to the image of His Son, in order that He might be the firstborn among many brothers. And those whom He predestined, He also called. And those whom He called, He also justified. And those whom He justified, He also glorified. Romans chapter 8, 35 through 39. Who shall separate us from the love of Christ? Shall tribulation, or distress, or persecution, or famine, or nakedness, or danger, or sword? As it is written, for your sake we are being killed all day long. We are regarded as sheep to be slaughtered. No, in all these things we are more than conquerors through Him who loved us. For I am sure that neither death nor life, nor angels nor rulers, nor things present nor things to come, nor powers, nor height, nor depth, nor anything else in all creation will be able to separate us from the love of God in Christ Jesus our Lord. Romans 10, 9 through 13. If you confess with your mouth that Jesus is Lord, and believe in your heart that God raised Him from the dead, you will be saved. For with the heart one believes and is justified, and with the mouth one confesses and is saved. For the Scripture says, everyone who believes in Him will not be put to shame. For there is no distinction between Jew and Greek, for the same Lord is Lord of all, bestowing His riches on all who call on Him. For everyone who calls on the name of the Lord will be saved. Psalm chapter 9, 9-12. The Lord is a stronghold for the oppressed, a stronghold in times of trouble. And those who know your name put their trust in you. For you, O Lord, have not forsaken those who seek you.
sing praises to the Lord, who sits enthroned in Zion. Tell among the peoples his deeds, for he who avenges blood is mindful of them. He does not forget the cry of the afflicted. Proverbs 3:1-12. My son, do not forget my teaching, but let your heart keep my commands. For length of days and years of life and peace they will add to you. Let not steadfast love and faithfulness forsake you. Bind them around your neck. Write them on the tablet of your heart. So you will find favor and good success in the sight of God and man. Trust in the Lord with all your heart, and do not lean on your own understanding. In all your ways, acknowledge him, and he will make straight your paths. Be not wise in your own eyes. Fear the Lord and turn away from evil. It will be healing to your flesh and refreshment to your bones. Honor the Lord with your wealth and with the first fruits of all your produce. Then your barns will be filled with plenty, and your vats will be bursting with wine. My son, do not despise the Lord's discipline or be weary of his reproof. For the Lord reproves him who he loves, as a father the son in whom he delights. James 5:13-16. Is anyone among you suffering? Let him pray. Is anyone cheerful? Let him sing praise. Is anyone among you sick? Let him call for the elders of the church, and let them pray over him, anointing him with oil in the name of the Lord. And the prayer of faith will save the one who is sick, and the Lord will raise him up. And if he has committed sins, he will be forgiven. Therefore, confess your sins to one another, and pray for one another that you may be healed. The prayer of a righteous person has great power as it is working. Matthew 7:7-11. Ask, and it will be given to you. Seek, and you will find. Knock, and it will be opened to you. For everyone who asks receives, and the one who seeks finds, and to the one who knocks it will be opened. Or which one of you, if his son asks him for bread, will give him a stone? Or if he asks for a fish, will give him a serpent? If you then, who are evil, know how to give good gifts to your children, how much more will your Father who is in heaven give good things to those who ask him? Psalm 103:1-12. Bless the Lord, O my soul, and all that is within me. Bless his holy name. Bless the Lord, O my soul, and forget not all his benefits, who forgives all your iniquity, who heals all your diseases, who redeems your life from the pit, who crowns you with steadfast love and mercy, who satisfies you with good so that your youth is renewed like the eagles. The Lord works righteousness and justice for all who are oppressed. He made known his ways to Moses,
his acts to the people of Israel. The Lord is merciful and gracious, slow to anger and abounding in steadfast love. He will not always chide, nor will he keep his anger forever. He does not deal with us according to our sins, nor repay us according to our iniquities. For as high as the heavens are above the earth, so great is his steadfast love toward those who fear him. As far as the east is from the west, so far does he remove our transgressions from us. As a father shows compassion to his children, so the Lord shows compassion to those who fear him. Psalm 107, 13 through 16. Then they cried to the Lord in their trouble, and he delivered them from their distress. He brought them out of darkness and the shadow of death, and burst their bonds apart. Let them thank the Lord for his steadfast love, for his wondrous works to the children of man. For he shatters the doors of bronze and cuts into the bars of iron. John 14:1 through 7. Let not your hearts be troubled. Believe in God. Believe also in me. In my Father's house are many rooms. If it were not so, would I have told you that I go to prepare a place for you? And if I go and prepare a place for you, I will come again and will take you to myself, that where I am, you may also be. And you know the way to where I am going. Thomas said to him, Lord, we do not know where you are going. How can we know the way? Jesus said to him, I am the way, and the truth, and the life. No one comes to the Father except through me. If you had known me, you would have known my Father also. From now on, you do know him and have seen him. John 14:12 through 21. Truly, truly I say to you, whoever believes in me will also do the works that I do. And greater works than these will he do, because I am going to the Father. Whatever you ask in my name, this I will do, that the Father may be glorified in the Son. If you ask me anything in my name, I will do it. If you love me, you will keep my commandments. And I will ask the Father, and he will give you another helper to be with you forever, even the Spirit of truth, whom the world cannot receive because it neither sees him nor knows him. You know him, for he dwells with you and will be in you. I will not leave you as orphans. I will come to you. Yet a little while and the world will see me no more. But you will see me. Because I live, you also will live. In that day you will know that I am in my Father, and you in me, and I in you. Whoever has my commandments and keeps them, he it is who loves me. And he who loves me will be loved by my Father, and I will love him and manifest myself to him. Mark 10:27 through 31. Jesus looked at them and said, with man it is impossible, but not with God. For all things are possible with God. Peter began to say to him, see, we have left everything and followed you.
Jesus said, "Truly, I say to you, there is no one who has left house or brothers or sisters or mother or father or children or lands for my sake and for the gospel, who will not receive 100-fold now in this time, houses and brothers and sisters and mothers and children and lands, with persecutions, and in the age to come eternal life. But many who are first will be last, and the last will be first." Matthew 24:12-13. "And because lawlessness will be increased, the love of many will grow cold. But the one who endures to the end will be saved." John 15:1-11. "I am the true vine, and my Father is the vine dresser. Every branch in me that does not bear fruit, he takes away. And every branch that does bear fruit, he prunes, that it may bear more fruit. Already you are clean because of the word that I have spoken to you. Abide in me, and I in you. As the branch cannot bear fruit by itself, unless it abides in the vine, neither can you, unless you abide in me. I am the vine, you are the branches. Whoever abides in me and I in him, he it is that bears much fruit. For apart from me, you can do nothing. If anyone does not abide in me, he is thrown away like a branch and withers. And the branches are gathered, thrown into the fire and burned. If you abide in me and my words abide in you, ask whatever you wish, and it will be done for you. By this my Father is glorified, that you bear much fruit, and so prove to be my disciples. As the Father has loved me, so have I loved you. Abide in my love. If you keep my commandments, you will abide in my love, just as I have kept my Father's commandments and abide in his love. These things I have spoken to you, that my joy may be in you and that your joy may be full." 2 Peter 1:3-11. "His divine power has granted to us all things that pertain to life and godliness, through the knowledge of him who called us to his own glory and excellence, by which he granted to us his precious and very great promises, so that through them you may become partakers of the divine nature, having escaped from the corruption that is in the world because of sinful desire. For this very reason, make every effort to supplement your faith with virtue, and virtue with knowledge, and knowledge with self-control, and self-control with steadfastness, and steadfastness with godliness, and godliness with brotherly affection, and brotherly affection with love. For if these qualities are yours and are increasing, they keep you from being ineffective or unfruitful in the knowledge of our Lord Jesus Christ. For whoever lacks these qualities is so nearsighted that he is blind, having forgotten that he was cleansed from his former sins. Therefore, brothers, be all the more diligent to confirm your calling and election. For if you practice these qualities, you will never fall. For in this way there will be richly provided for you an entrance into the eternal kingdom of our Lord and Savior, Jesus Christ." Job 36:10-11. "He opens their ears to instruction and commands that they return from iniquity. If they listen and serve him, they complete their days in prosperity
and their years in pleasantness. Psalm 46, 1 through 7. God is our refuge and strength, a very present help in trouble. Therefore, we will not fear though the earth gives way, though the mountains be moved into the heart of the sea, though its waters roar and foam, though the mountains tremble at its swelling. There is a river whose streams make glad the city of God, the holy habitation of the Most High. God is in the midst of her. She shall not be moved. God will help her when morning dawns. The nations rage, the kingdoms totter. He utters his voice, the earth melts. The Lord of hosts is with us. The God of Jacob is our fortress. Romans chapter 6, 5 through 14. For if we have been united with him in a death like his, we shall certainly be united with him in a resurrection like his. We know that our old self was crucified with him in order that the body of sin might be brought to nothing, so that we would no longer be enslaved to sin. For one who has died has been set free from sin. Now, if we have died with Christ, we believe that we will also live with him. We know that Christ, being raised from the dead, will never die again. Death no longer has dominion over him. For the death he died to sin once for all. But the life he lives to God. So you also must consider yourselves dead to sin and alive to God in Christ Jesus. Let not sin, therefore, reign in your mortal body, to make you obey its passions. Do not present your members to sin as instruments for unrighteousness, but present yourselves to God as those who have been brought from death to life, and your members to God as instruments for righteousness. For sin will have no dominion over you, since you are not under law, but under grace.

Psalm 147, 1 through 6. Praise the Lord, for it is good to sing praises to our God, for it is pleasant, and a song of praise is fitting. The Lord builds up Jerusalem. He gathers the outcasts of Israel. He heals the brokenhearted and binds up their wounds. He determines the number of the stars. He gives to all of them their names. Great is our Lord, and abundant in power. His understanding is beyond measure. The Lord lifts up the humble. He casts the wicked to the ground. Revelation 21, 1 through 7. Then I saw a new heaven and a new earth, for the first heaven and the first earth had passed away, and the sea was no more. And I saw the holy city, New Jerusalem, coming down out of heaven from God, prepared as a bride adorned for her husband. And I heard a loud voice from the throne saying, "Behold, the dwelling place of God is with man. He will dwell with them, and they will be his people, and God himself will be with them as their God. He will wipe away every tear from their eyes, and death shall be no more. Neither shall there be mourning, nor crying, nor pain anymore. For the former things have passed away." And he who was seated on the throne said, "Behold, I am making all things new." Also he said, "Write this down, for these words are trustworthy and true." And he said to me, "It is done. I am the Alpha and the Omega, the beginning and the end. To the thirsty I will give from the spring of the water of life without payment. The one who conquers will have this heritage, and I will be his God, and he will be my son." Galatians 6, 8 through 10. For the one who sows to his own flesh will from the flesh reap corruption. But the one who sows to the Spirit will from the Spirit reap eternal life. And let us not grow weary of doing good, for in due

I sing your praise. I bow down toward your holy temple and give thanks to your name for your steadfast love and your faithfulness. For you have exalted above all things your name and your word. On the day I called, you answered me. My strength of soul you increased. All the kings of the earth shall give you thanks, O Lord, for they have heard the words of your mouth, and they shall sing of the ways of the Lord, for great is the glory of the Lord. For though the Lord is high, he regards the lowly, but the haughty he knows from afar. Though I walk in the midst of trouble, you preserve my life. You stretch out your hand against the wrath of my enemies, and your right hand delivers me. The Lord will fulfill his purpose for me. Your steadfast love, O Lord, endures forever. Do not forsake the work of your hands. First John 2:24-25. Let what you heard from the beginning abide in you. If what you heard from the beginning abides in you, then you too will abide in the Son and in the Father. And this is the promise that he made to us: eternal life. John chapter 6:47-51. Truly, truly I say to you, whoever believes has eternal life. I am the bread of life. Your fathers ate the manna in the wilderness, and they died. This is the bread that comes down from heaven, so that one may eat of it and not die. I am the living bread that came down from heaven. If anyone eats of this bread, he will live forever. And the bread that I will give for the life of the world is my flesh. Matthew 6:14-15. For if you forgive others their trespasses, your heavenly Father will also forgive you. But if you do not forgive others their trespasses, neither will your Father forgive your trespasses. Psalm 55:22. Cast your burden on the Lord, and he will sustain you. He will never permit the righteous to be moved. Isaiah 52:12. For you shall not go out in haste, and you shall not go in flight. For the Lord will go before you, and the God of Israel will be your rear guard. Psalm 32:8. I will instruct you and teach you in the way you should go. I will counsel you with my eye upon you. Isaiah 30:18-21. Therefore the Lord waits to be gracious to you, and therefore he exalts himself to show mercy to you. For the Lord is a God of justice. Blessed are all those who wait for him. For a people shall dwell in Zion, in Jerusalem. You shall weep no more. He will surely be gracious to you at the sound of your cry. As soon as he hears it, he answers you. And though the Lord give you the bread of adversity and the water of affliction, yet your teacher will not hide himself anymore, but your eyes shall see your teacher, and your ears shall hear a word behind you saying, "This is the way, walk in it," when you turn to the right, or when you turn to the left.

Philippians chapter 1, verse 6. And I am sure of this, that he who began a good work in you will bring it to completion at the day of Jesus Christ. Isaiah 26, verse 3. You keep him in perfect peace whose mind is stayed on you, because he trusts in you. John chapter 11, 25 through 26. Jesus said to her, I am the resurrection and the life. Whoever believes in me, though he die, yet shall he live. And everyone who lives and believes in me shall never die. Second Corinthians 4, 16 through 18. So we do not lose heart. Though our outward self is wasting away, our inner self is being renewed day by day. For this light momentary affliction is preparing for us an eternal weight of glory beyond all comparison. As we look not to the things that are seen, but to the things that are unseen. For the things that are seen are transient, but the things that are unseen are eternal. Philippians 3, 20 through 21. But our citizenship is in heaven, and from it we await a Savior, the Lord Jesus Christ, who will transform our lowly body to be like his glorious body, by the power that enables him even to subject all things to himself. Matthew 5, 2 through 11. And he opened his mouth and taught them, saying, Blessed are the poor in spirit, for theirs is the kingdom of heaven. Blessed are those who mourn, for they shall be comforted. Blessed are the meek, for they shall inherit the earth. Blessed are those who hunger and thirst for righteousness, for they shall be satisfied. Blessed are the merciful, for they shall receive mercy. Blessed are the pure in heart, for they shall see God. Blessed are the peacemakers, for they shall be called sons of God. Blessed are those who are persecuted for righteousness' sake, for theirs is the kingdom of heaven. Blessed are you when others revile you and persecute you and utter all kinds of evil against you falsely on my account. Rejoice and be glad, for your reward is great in heaven, for so they persecuted the prophets who were before you. First John 4, verse 4. Little children, you are from God and have overcome them, for he who is in you is greater than he who is in the world. Matthew chapter 10, 39 through 42. Whoever finds his life will lose it, and whoever loses his life for my sake will find it. Whoever receives you receives me, and whoever receives me receives him who sent me. The one who receives a prophet because he is a prophet will receive a prophet's reward, and the one who receives a righteous person because he is a righteous person will receive a righteous person's reward. And whoever gives one of these little ones even a cup of cold water because he is a disciple, truly I say to you, he will by no means lose his reward.
Psalm 145, 13 through 19. The Lord is faithful in all his words and kind in all his works. The Lord upholds all who are falling and raises up all who are bowed down. The eyes of all look to you, and you give them their food in due season. You open your hand. You satisfy the desire of every living thing. The Lord is righteous in all his ways and kind in all his works. The Lord is near to all who call on him, to all who call on him in truth. He fulfills the desire of those who fear him. He also hears their cry and saves them. First Corinthians 10, verse 13. No temptation has overtaken you that is not common to man. God is faithful, and he will not let you be tempted beyond your ability. But with the temptation, he will also provide the way of escape, that you may be able to endure it. Second Peter 3, 8 through 9. But do not overlook this one fact, beloved, that with the Lord one day is as 1,000 years, and 1,000 years as one day. The Lord is not slow to fulfill his promise, as some count slowness, but is patient toward you, not wishing that any should perish, but that all should reach repentance. Matthew 28, 18 through 20. And Jesus came and said to them, "All authority in heaven and on earth has been given to me. Go therefore and make disciples of all nations, baptizing them in the name of the Father and of the Son and of the Holy Spirit, teaching them to observe all that I have commanded you. And behold, I am with you always, to the end of the age." Mark 16, 15 through 18. And he said to them, "Go into all the world and proclaim the gospel to the whole creation. Whoever believes and is baptized will be saved. But whoever does not believe will be condemned. And these signs will accompany those who believe. In my name they will cast out demons. They will speak in new tongues. They will pick up serpents with their hands. And if they drink any deadly poison, it will not hurt them. They will lay their hands on the sick, and they will recover." Second Timothy chapter 4, verse 8. Henceforth there is laid up for me the crown of righteousness, which the Lord, the righteous judge, will award me on that day. And not only to me, but also to all who have loved his appearing. First Corinthians 6, 14. And God raised the Lord, and will also raise us up by his power. Second Corinthians 4, 14. He who raised the Lord Jesus will raise us also with Jesus and bring us with you into his presence. James chapter 1, verse 12. Blessed is the man who remains steadfast under trial, for when he has stood the test, he will receive the crown of life, which God has promised to those who love him. 1 Peter 4, 1 and 2. Since therefore Christ suffered in the flesh, arm yourselves with the same way of thinking. For whoever has suffered in the flesh has ceased from sin,
so as to live for the rest of the time in the flesh, no longer for human passions, but for the will of God. First John 3, 1 through 3. See what kind of love the Father has given to us, that we should be called children of God. And so we are. The reason why the world does not know us is that it did not know Him. Beloved, we are God's children now, and what we will be has not yet appeared. But we know that when He appears, we shall be like Him, because we shall see Him as He is. And everyone who thus hopes in Him purifies himself as He is pure. Colossians chapter 3, 1 through 4. If then you have been raised with Christ, seek the things that are above, where Christ is, seated at the right hand of God. Set your minds on things that are above, not on things that are on earth. For you have died, and your life is hidden with Christ in God. When Christ, who is your life, appears, then you also will appear with Him in glory. 2 Peter 3, 13. But according to His promise, we are waiting for new heavens and a new earth in which righteousness dwells. John chapter 10, 9 through 11. I am the door. If anyone enters by me, he will be saved and will go in and out and find pasture. The thief comes only to steal and kill and destroy. I came that they may have life and have it abundantly. I am the good shepherd. The good shepherd lays down his life for the sheep. Romans chapter 6, 22 through 23. But now that you have been set free from sin and have become slaves of God, the fruit you get leads to sanctification, and its end, eternal life. For the wages of sin is death, but the free gift of God is eternal life in Christ Jesus our Lord. Numbers 23:19. God is not man that He should lie, or a son of man that He should change His mind. Has He said, and will He not do it? Or has He spoken, and will He not fulfill it? Psalm 121. I lift up my eyes to the hills. From where does my help come? My help comes from the Lord, who made heaven and earth. He will not let your foot be moved. He who keeps you will not slumber. Behold, He who keeps Israel will neither slumber nor sleep. The Lord is your keeper. The Lord is your shade on your right hand. The sun shall not strike you by day, nor the moon by night. The Lord will keep you from all evil. He will keep your life. The Lord will keep your going out and your coming in from this time forth and forevermore. Psalm 1, 1 through 3. Blessed is the man who walks not in the counsel of the wicked, nor stands in the way of sinners, nor sits in the seat of scoffers. But his delight is in the law of the Lord, and on His law he meditates day and night. He is like a tree planted by streams of water that yields its fruit in its season, and its leaf does not wither. In all that he does,
he prospers.

Romans chapter 1, 16 through 17. For I am not ashamed of the gospel, for it is the power of God for salvation to everyone who believes, to the Jew first and also to the Greek. For in it the righteousness of God is revealed from faith for faith. As it is written, the righteous shall live by faith. Second Corinthians chapter 1, 3 through 5. Blessed be the God and Father of our Lord Jesus Christ, the Father of mercies and God of all comfort, who comforts us in all our affliction, so that we may be able to comfort those who are in any affliction with the comfort with which we ourselves are comforted by God. For as we share abundantly in Christ's sufferings, so through Christ we share abundantly in comfort too. Second Corinthians chapter 5, verse 17. Therefore, if anyone is in Christ, he is a new creation. The old has passed away. Behold, the new has come. John chapter 10, 27 through 30. My sheep hear my voice, and I know them, and they follow me. I give them eternal life, and they will never perish, and no one will snatch them out of my hand. My Father, who has given them to me, is greater than all, and no one is able to snatch them out of the Father's hand. I and the Father are one. Acts chapter 1, 7 through 8. It is not for you to know times or seasons that the Father has fixed by his own authority. But you will receive power when the Holy Spirit comes upon you, and you will be my witnesses in Jerusalem and in all Judea and Samaria and to the end of the earth. 2 Corinthians chapter 1, 20 through 22. For all the promises of God find their yes in him. That is why it is through him that we utter our amen to God for his glory. And it is God who establishes us with you in Christ, and has anointed us, and who has also put his seal on us, and given us his Spirit in our hearts as a guarantee. Acts chapter 2, 38 through 39. And Peter said to them, "Repent and be baptized, every one of you, in the name of Jesus Christ, for the forgiveness of your sins. And you will receive the gift of the Holy Spirit. For the promise is for you and for your children, and for all who are far off, everyone whom the Lord our God calls to himself." Deuteronomy 26, 17 through 19. You have declared today that the Lord is your God, and that you will walk in his ways, and keep his statutes and his commandments and his rules, and will obey his voice. And the Lord has declared today that you are a people for his treasured possession, as he has promised you, and that you are to keep all his commandments, and that he will set you in praise and in fame and in honor high above all nations that he has made, and that you shall be a people holy to the Lord your God, as he promised. Hebrews chapter 10, 19 through 23. Therefore, brothers,
Since we have confidence to enter the holy places by the blood of Jesus, by the new and living way that he opened for us through the curtain, that is through his flesh, and since we have a great priest over the house of God, let us draw near with a true heart in full assurance of faith, with our hearts sprinkled clean from an evil conscience and our bodies washed with pure water. Let us hold fast the confession of our hope without wavering, for he who promised is faithful. Exodus 14:13-14. And Moses said to the people, "Fear not, stand firm, and see the salvation of the Lord, which he will work for you today. For the Egyptians whom you see today, you shall never see again. The Lord will fight for you, and you have only to be silent." Isaiah 43:1-3. But now, thus says the Lord, he who created you, O Jacob, he who formed you, O Israel, fear not, for I have redeemed you. I have called you by name. You are mine. When you pass through the waters, I will be with you, and through the rivers, they shall not overwhelm you. When you walk through fire, you shall not be burned, and the flame shall not consume you. For I am the Lord your God, the Holy One of Israel, your Savior. Isaiah 54:10. For the mountains may depart and the hills be removed, but my steadfast love shall not depart from you, and my covenant of peace shall not be removed, says the Lord, who has compassion on you. Isaiah 54:13-14. All your children shall be taught by the Lord, and great shall be the peace of your children. In righteousness you shall be established. You shall be far from oppression, for you shall not fear, and from terror, for it shall not come near you. And great shall be the peace of your children. In righteousness you shall be established. You shall be far from oppression, for you shall not fear, and from terror, for it shall not come near you. Isaiah 54:13-14. No weapon that is fashioned against you shall succeed, and you shall refute every tongue that rises against you in judgment. This is the heritage of the servants of the Lord, and their vindication from me, declares the Lord. Isaiah 58:6-12. Is not this the fast that I choose? To loose the bonds of wickedness, to undo the straps of the yoke, to let the oppressed go free, and to break every yoke? Is it not to share your bread with the hungry and bring the homeless poor into your house? When you see the naked, to cover him, and not to hide yourself from your own flesh? Then shall your light break forth like the dawn, and your healing shall spring up speedily. Your righteousness shall go before you. The glory of the Lord shall be your rear guard. Then you shall call, and the Lord will answer. You shall cry, and he will say, "Here I am." If you take away the yoke from your midst,
the pointing of the finger and speaking wickedness. If you pour yourself out for the hungry and satisfy the desire of the afflicted, then shall your light rise in the darkness, and your gloom be as the noonday. And the Lord will guide you continually and satisfy your desire in scorched places and make your bones strong. And you shall be like a watered garden, like a spring of water whose waters do not fail. And your ancient ruins shall be rebuilt. You shall raise up the foundations of many generations. You shall be called the repairer of the breach, the restorer of streets to dwell in. James 1, 2 through 5. Count it all joy, my brothers, when you meet trials of various kinds. For you know that the testing of your faith produces steadfastness. And let steadfastness have its full effect, that you may be perfect and complete, lacking in nothing. If any of you lacks wisdom, let him ask God, who gives generously to all without reproach, and it will be given him. James chapter 4, 7 through 8 and verse 10. Submit yourselves therefore to God. Resist the devil and he will flee from you. Draw near to God and he will draw near to you. Humble yourselves before the Lord and he will exalt you. First John chapter 1, verse 9. If we confess our sins, he is faithful and just to forgive us our sins and to cleanse us from all unrighteousness. 2 Chronicles chapter 7, 14 through 16. If my people who are called by my name humble themselves and pray and seek my face and turn from their wicked ways, then I will hear from heaven and will forgive their sin and heal their land. Now my eyes will be open and my ears attentive to the prayer that is made in this place. For now I have chosen and consecrated this house that my name may be there forever. My eyes and my heart will be there for all time. Deuteronomy chapter 31, 6 through 8. Be strong and courageous. Do not fear or be in dread of them, for it is the Lord your God who goes with you. He will not leave you or forsake you. Then Moses summoned Joshua and said to him in the sight of all Israel, be strong and courageous. For you shall go with this people into the land that the Lord has sworn to their fathers to give them, and you shall put them in possession of it. It is the Lord who goes before you. He will be with you. He will not leave you or forsake you. Do not fear or be dismayed. Jeremiah 29, 11 through 14. For I know the plans I have for you, declares the Lord. Plans for welfare and not for evil, to give you a future and a hope. Then you will call upon me and come and pray to me, and I will hear you. You will seek me and find me when you seek me with all your heart. I will be found by you, declares the Lord. John chapter 3, 16 through 17.
For God so loved the world that he gave his only Son, that whoever believes in him should not perish, but have eternal life. For God did not send his Son into the world to condemn the world, but in order that the world might be saved through him. John chapter 8, 34 through 36. Jesus answered them, "Truly, truly I say to you, everyone who practices sin is a slave to sin. The slave does not remain in the house forever. The Son remains forever. So if the Son sets you free, you will be free indeed." Malachi chapter 3, 10 through 12. "Bring the full tithe into the storehouse, that there may be food in my house, and thereby put me to the test, says the Lord of hosts, if I will not open the windows of heaven for you and pour down for you a blessing until there is no more need. I will rebuke the devourer for you, so that it will not destroy the fruits of your soil, and your vine in the field shall not fail to bear, says the Lord of hosts. Then all nations will call you blessed, for you will be a land of delight, says the Lord of hosts." Mark chapter 11, 22 through 26. And Jesus answered them, "Have faith in God. Truly I say to you, whoever says to this mountain, 'Be taken up and thrown into the sea,' and does not doubt in his heart, but believes that what he says will come to pass, it will be done for him. Therefore I tell you, whatever you ask in prayer, believe that you have received it, and it will be yours. And whenever you stand praying, forgive if you have anything against anyone, so that your Father also who is in heaven may forgive you your trespasses.

Joshua chapter 1, 6 through 9. Be strong and courageous, for you shall cause this people to inherit the land that I swore to their fathers to give them. Only be strong and very courageous, being careful to do according to all the law that Moses, my servant, commanded you. Do not turn from it to the right hand or to the left, that you may have good success wherever you go. This book of the law shall not depart from your mouth, but you shall meditate on it day and night, so that you may be careful to do according to all that is written in it. For then you will make your way prosperous, and then you will have good success. Have I not commanded you? Be strong and courageous. Do not be frightened, and do not be dismayed, for the Lord your God is with you wherever you go. Philippians chapter 4, 19 through 20. And my God will supply every need of yours according to his riches and glory in Christ Jesus. To our God and Father be glory forever and ever. Amen. Psalm chapter 37, 3 through 11. Trust in the Lord and do good. Dwell in the land and befriend faithfulness. Delight yourself in the Lord, and he will give you the desires of your heart. Commit your way to the Lord. Trust in him, and he will act. He will bring forth your righteousness as the light, and your justice as the noonday. Be still before the Lord, and wait patiently for him. Fret not yourself over the one who prospers in his way, over the man who carries out evil devices. Refrain from anger and forsake wrath. Fret not yourself. It tends only to evil. For the evildoers shall be cut off, but those who wait for the Lord shall inherit the land. In just a little while, the wicked will be no more. Though you look carefully at his place, he will not be there. But the meek shall inherit the land and delight themselves in abundant peace. Psalm chapter 50, 14 through 15. Offer to God a sacrifice of thanksgiving, and perform your vows to the Most High, and call upon me in the day of trouble. I will deliver you, and you shall glorify me.

Revelation chapter 2, 5 through 7. Remember therefore from where you have fallen. Repent and do the works you did at first. If not, I will come to you and remove your lampstand from its place, unless you repent. Yet this you have. You hate the works of the Nicolaitans, which I also hate. He who has an ear, let him hear what the Spirit says to the churches. To the one who conquers, I will grant to eat of the tree of life, which is in the paradise of God. Revelation chapter 2, 10 through 11. Be faithful unto death, and I will give you the crown of life. He who has an ear, let him hear what the Spirit says to the churches. The one who conquers will not be hurt by the second death. Revelation chapter 2, verse 17. He who has an ear, let him hear what the Spirit says to the churches. To the one who conquers, I will give some of the hidden manna, and I will give him a white stone with a new name written on the stone that no one knows except the one who receives it. Revelation chapter 2, 26 through 29. The one who conquers and who keeps my works until the end, to him I will give authority over the nations, and he will rule them with a rod of iron, as when earthen pots are broken in pieces, even as I myself have received authority from my Father, and I will give him the morning star. He who has an ear, let him hear what the Spirit says to the churches. Revelation chapter 3, verse 5. The one who conquers will be clothed thus in white garments, and I will never blot out his name from the book of life. I will confess his name before my Father and before his angels. He who has an ear, let him hear what the Spirit says to the churches. Revelation chapter 3, 10 through 13. Because you have kept my word about patient endurance, I will keep you from the hour of trial that is coming on the whole world, to try those who dwell on the earth. I am coming soon. Hold fast what you have, so that no one may seize your crown. The one who conquers, I will make him a pillar in the temple of my God. Never shall he go out of it. And I will write on him the name of my God and the name of the city of my God, the New Jerusalem, which comes down from my God out of heaven, and my own new name. He who has an ear, let him hear what the Spirit says to the churches. Revelation chapter 3, 20 through 22. Behold, I stand at the door and knock. If anyone hears my voice and opens the door, I will come in to him and eat with him, and he with me. The one who conquers, I will grant him to sit with me on my throne, as I also conquered and sat down with my Father on his throne. He who has an ear, let him hear what the Spirit says to the churches. First Peter chapter 3, 10 through 12.
Whoever desires to love life and see good days, let him keep his tongue from evil and his lips from speaking deceit. Let him turn away from evil and do good. Let him seek peace and pursue it. For the eyes of the Lord are on the righteous, and his ears are open to their prayer. But the face of the Lord is against those who do evil. Philippians chapter 4, 4 through 9. Rejoice in the Lord always. Again, I will say, rejoice. Let your reasonableness be known to everyone. The Lord is at hand. Do not be anxious about anything, but in everything, by prayer and supplication, with thanksgiving, let your requests be known to God. And the peace of God, which surpasses all understanding, will guard your hearts and your minds in Christ Jesus. Finally, brothers, whatever is true, whatever is honorable, whatever is just, whatever is pure, whatever is lovely, whatever is commendable, if there is any excellence, if there is anything worthy of praise, think about these things. What you have learned and received and heard and seen in me, practice these things, and the God of peace will be with you. Psalm chapter 34, 15 through 19. The eyes of the Lord are toward the righteous, and his ears toward their cry. The face of the Lord is against those who do evil, to cut off the memory of them from the earth. When the righteous cry for help, the Lord hears and delivers them out of all their troubles. The Lord is near to the brokenhearted and saves the crushed in spirit. Many are the afflictions of the righteous, but the Lord delivers him out of them all. Jeremiah chapter 33, 2 through 3. Thus says the Lord who made the earth, the Lord who formed it to establish it. The Lord is his name. Call to me and I will answer you and will tell you great and hidden things that you have not known. Jeremiah chapter 33, verse 6. Behold, I will bring it health and cure, and I will cure them, and I will reveal to them abundance of peace and truth. Isaiah 41, 10 through 13. Fear not, for I am with you. Be not dismayed, for I am your God. I will strengthen you. I will help you. I will uphold you with my righteous right hand. Behold, all who are incensed against you shall be put to shame and confounded. Those who strive against you shall be as nothing and shall perish. You shall seek those who contend with you, but you shall not find them. Those who war against you shall be as nothing at all. For I, the Lord your God, hold your right hand. It is I who say to you, fear not. I am the one who helps you. Isaiah 40, 27 through 31. Why do you say, O Jacob, and speak, O Israel, my way is hidden from the Lord,
and my right is disregarded by my God. Have you not known? Have you not heard? The Lord is the everlasting God, the creator of the ends of the earth. He does not faint or grow weary. His understanding is unsearchable. He gives power to the faint, and to him who has no might, he increases strength. Even youths shall faint and be weary, and young men shall fall exhausted. But they who wait for the Lord shall renew their strength. They shall mount up with wings like eagles. They shall run and not be weary. They shall walk and not faint. Matthew chapter 11, 28 through 30. Come to me, all who labor and are heavily burdened, and I will give you rest. Take my yoke upon you and learn from me, for I am gentle and humble in heart, and you will find rest for your souls. For my yoke is easy and my burden is light. Psalm 91. He who dwells in the secret place of the Most High will rest in the shadow of the Almighty. I will say of Yahweh, He is my refuge and my fortress, my God in whom I trust. For He will deliver you from the snare of the fowler and from the deadly pestilence. He will cover you with His feathers. Under His wings you will take refuge. His faithfulness is your shield and rampart. You shall not be afraid of the terror by night, nor of the arrow that flies by day, nor of the pestilence that walks in darkness, nor of the destruction that wastes at noonday. 1,000 may fall at your side, and 10,000 at your right hand, but it will not come near you. You will only look with your eyes and see the recompense of the wicked. Because you have made Yahweh your refuge and the Most High your dwelling place, no evil shall happen to you. Neither shall any plague come near your dwelling. For He will put His angels in charge of you to guard you in all your ways. They will bear you up in their hands so that you won't dash your foot against a stone. You will tread on the lion and the cobra. You will trample the young lion and the serpent underfoot. Because He has set His love on me, therefore I will deliver him. I will set him on high because he has known my name. He will call on me and I will answer him. I will be with him in trouble. I will deliver him and honor him. I will satisfy him with long life and show him my salvation. Romans chapter 8, 16 through 18. The Spirit Himself testifies with our spirit that we are children of God. And if children, then heirs, heirs of God, and joint heirs with Christ, if indeed we suffer with Him, that we may also be glorified with Him. For I consider that the sufferings of this present time are not worthy to be compared with the glory which will be revealed toward us. John chapter 14, 25 through 27. These things I have spoken to you while I am still with you. But the Helper, the Holy Spirit, whom the Father will send in my name, He will teach you all things and bring to your remembrance all that I have said to you. Peace I leave with you. My peace I give to you.
Not as the world gives do I give to you. Let not your hearts be troubled, neither let them be afraid. Romans chapter 5, 1 through 5. Therefore, since we have been justified by faith, we have peace with God through our Lord Jesus Christ. Through him, we have also obtained access by faith into this grace in which we stand, and we rejoice in hope of the glory of God. Not only that, but we rejoice in our sufferings, knowing that suffering produces endurance, and endurance produces character, and character produces hope, and hope does not put us to shame, because God's love has been poured into our hearts through the Holy Spirit who has been given to us. Second Corinthians chapter 13, verse 11. Finally, brothers, rejoice. Aim for restoration. Comfort one another. Agree with one another. Live in peace, and the God of love and peace will be with you. Isaiah chapter 53, verse 5. But he was wounded for our transgressions. He was crushed for our iniquities. Upon him was the chastisement that brought us peace, and with his stripes we are healed. Psalm chapter 37, verse 37. Mark the blameless and behold the upright, for there is a future for the man of peace. Hebrews chapter 12, verse 11. For the moment, all discipline seems painful rather than pleasant. But later, it yields the peaceful fruit of righteousness to those who have been trained by it. Matthew chapter 6, 25 through 33. Therefore I tell you, do not be anxious about your life, what you will eat or what you will drink, nor about what you will eat or what you will drink, nor about your body, what you will put on.

span of life? And why are you anxious about clothing? Consider the lilies of the field, how they grow. They neither toil nor spin. Yet I tell you, even Solomon in all his glory was not arrayed like one of these. But if God so clothes the grass of the field, which today is alive and tomorrow is thrown into the oven, will he not much more clothe you, O you of little faith? Therefore, do not be anxious, saying, what shall we eat, or what shall we drink, or what shall we wear? For the Gentiles seek after these things, and your heavenly Father knows that you need them all. But seek first the kingdom of God and his righteousness, and all these things will be added to you.

Psalm chapter 126, 5-6. Those who sow in tears shall reap with shouts of joy. He who goes out weeping, bearing the seed for sowing, shall come home with shouts of joy, bringing his sheaves with him. Psalm 16, 5-11. The Lord is my chosen portion and my cup. You hold my lot. The lines have fallen for me in pleasant places. Indeed, I have a beautiful inheritance. I bless the Lord who gives me counsel. In the night also my heart instructs me. I have set the Lord always before me. Because he is at my right hand, I shall not be shaken. Therefore my heart is glad, and my whole being rejoices. My flesh also dwells secure. For you will not abandon my soul to Sheol, or let your Holy One see corruption. You make known to me the path of life. In your presence there's fullness of joy. At your right hand are pleasures forevermore. John 16:33. I have said these things to you, that in me you may have peace. In the world you will have tribulation, but take heart. I have overcome the world. First Peter chapter 5, 6-7. Humble yourselves, therefore, under the mighty hand of God, so that at the proper time he may exalt you, casting all your anxieties on him, because he cares for you.

Lamentations 3:22-23. The steadfast love of the Lord never ceases. His mercies never come to an end. They are new every morning. Great is your faithfulness. Psalm 32:7-10. You are a hiding place for me. You preserve me from trouble. You surround me with shouts of deliverance. Many are the sorrows of the wicked, but steadfast love surrounds the one who trusts in the Lord.

Jeremiah 17:7-8. Blessed is the man who trusts in the Lord, whose trust is the Lord. He is like a tree planted by water that sends out its roots by the stream and does not fear when heat comes, for its leaves remain green and is not anxious in the year of drought, for it does not cease to bear fruit. Romans 8:26-30. Likewise, the Spirit helps us in our weakness, for we do not know what to pray for as we ought, but the Spirit Himself intercedes for us with groanings too deep for words. And He who searches hearts knows what is the mind of the Spirit, because the Spirit intercedes for the saints according to the will of God. And we know that for those who love God, all things work together for good, for those who are called according to His purpose. For those whom He foreknew, He also predestined to be conformed to the image of His Son, in order that He might be the firstborn among many brothers. And those whom He predestined, He also called. And those whom He called, He also justified. And those whom He justified, He also glorified. Romans 8:35-39. Who shall separate us from the love of Christ? Shall tribulation, or distress, or persecution, or famine, or nakedness, or danger, or sword? As it is written, for your sake we are being killed all day long. We are regarded as sheep to be slaughtered. No, in all these things we are more than conquerors through Him who loved us. For I am sure that neither death nor life, nor angels nor rulers, nor things present, nor things to come, nor powers, nor height, nor depth, nor anything else in all creation will be able to separate us from the love of God in Christ Jesus our Lord. Romans 10:9-13. If you confess with your mouth that Jesus is Lord, and believe in your heart that God raised Him from the dead, you will be saved. For with the heart one believes and is justified, and with the mouth one confesses and is saved. For the Scripture says, everyone who believes in Him will not be put to shame. For there is no distinction between Jew and Greek, for the same Lord is Lord of all, bestowing His riches on all who call on Him. For everyone who calls on the name of the Lord will be saved. Psalm 9:9-12. The Lord is a stronghold for the oppressed, a stronghold in times of trouble. And those who know your name put their trust in you. For you, O Lord, have not forsaken those who seek you. Sing praises to the Lord, who sits enthroned in Zion. Tell among the peoples His deeds, for He who avenges blood is mindful of them. He does not forget the cry of the afflicted. Proverbs 3:1-12. My son, do not forget my teaching,
but let your heart keep my commands. For length of days and years of life and peace they will add to you. Let not steadfast love and faithfulness forsake you. Bind them around your neck. Write them on the tablet of your heart. So you will find favor and good success in the sight of God and man. Trust in the Lord with all your heart. And do not lean on your own understanding. In all your ways, acknowledge him, and he will make straight your paths. Be not wise in your own eyes. Fear the Lord and turn away from evil. It will be healing to your flesh and refreshment to your bones. Honor the Lord with your wealth and with the first fruits of all your produce. Then your barns will be filled with plenty, and your vats will be bursting with wine. My son, do not despise the Lord's discipline, or be weary of his reproof. For the Lord reproves him who he loves, as a father the son in whom he delights. James 5:13-16. Is anyone among you suffering? Let him pray. Is anyone cheerful? Let him sing praise. Is anyone among you sick? Let him call for the elders of the church and let them pray over him, anointing him with oil in the name of the Lord. And the prayer of faith will save the one who is sick. And the Lord will raise him up. And if he has committed sins, he will be forgiven. Therefore, confess your sins to one another and pray for one another that you may be healed. The prayer of a righteous person has great power as it is working. Matthew 7:7-11. Ask, and it will be given to you. Seek, and you will find. Knock, and it will be opened to you. For everyone who asks receives, and the one who seeks finds, and to the one who knocks it will be opened. Or which one of you, if his son asks him for bread, will give him a stone? Or if he asks for a fish, will give him a serpent? If you then, who are evil, know how to give good gifts to your children, how much more will your Father who is in heaven give good things to those who ask him? Psalm 103:1-12. Bless the Lord, O my soul, and all that is within me. Bless his holy name. Bless the Lord, O my soul, and forget not all his benefits, who forgives all your iniquity, who heals all your diseases, who redeems your life from the pit, who crowns you with steadfast love and mercy, who satisfies you with good so that your youth is renewed like the eagles. The Lord works righteousness and justice for all who are oppressed. He made known his ways to Moses, his acts to the people of Israel. The Lord is merciful and gracious, slow to anger, and abounding in steadfast love. He will not always chide, nor will he keep his anger forever. He does not deal with us according to our sins, nor repay us according to our iniquities. For as high as the heavens are above the earth, so great is his steadfast love toward those who fear him.
As far as the east is from the west, so far does he remove our transgressions from us. As a father shows compassion to his children, so the Lord shows compassion to those who fear him. Psalm 107, 13 through 16. Then they cried to the Lord in their trouble, and he delivered them from their distress. He brought them out of darkness and the shadow of death, and burst their bonds apart. Let them thank the Lord for his steadfast love, for his wondrous works to the children of man. For he shatters the doors of bronze and cuts into the bars of iron. John 14, 1 through 7. Let not your hearts be troubled. Believe in God. Believe also in me. In my Father's house are many rooms. If it were not so, would I have told you that I go to prepare a place for you? And if I go and prepare a place for you, I will come again and will take you to myself, that where I am, you may also be. And you know the way to where I am going. Thomas said to him, Lord, we do not know where you are going. How can we know the way? Jesus said to him, I am the way, and the truth, and the life. No one comes to the Father except through me. If you had known me, you would have known my Father also. From now on, you do know him and have seen him. John 14, 12 through 21. Truly, truly I say to you, whoever believes in me will also do the works that I do. And greater works than these will he do, because I am going to the Father. Whatever you ask in my name, this I will do, that the Father may be glorified in the Son. If you ask me anything in my name, I will do it. If you love me, you will keep my commandments. And I will ask the Father, and he will give you another helper to be with you forever, even the Spirit of truth, whom the world cannot receive because it neither sees him nor knows him. You know him, for he dwells with you and will be in you. I will not leave you as orphans. I will come to you. Yet a little while and the world will see me no more, but you will see me. Because I live, you also will live. In that day you will know that I am in my Father, and you in me, and I in you. Whoever has my commandments and keeps them, he it is who loves me. And he who loves me will be loved by my Father, and I will love him and manifest myself to him. Mark 10, 27 through 31. Jesus looked at them and said, with man it is impossible, but not with God. For all things are possible with God. Peter began to say to him, see, we have left everything and followed you. Jesus said, truly, I say to you, there is no one who has left house, or brothers, or sisters, or mother, or father, or children, or lands, for my sake and for the gospel, who will not receive 100-fold now in this time, houses, and brothers, and sisters, and mothers, and children, and lands, with persecutions, and in the age to come, eternal life.
but many who are first will be last, and the last will be first. Matthew 24, 12 through 13. And because lawlessness will be increased, the love of many will grow cold. But the one who endures to the end will be saved. John chapter 15, 1 through 11. I am the true vine, and my Father is the vine dresser. Every branch in me that does not bear fruit, he takes away, and every branch that does bear fruit, he prunes, that it may bear more fruit. Already you are clean because of the word that I have spoken to you. Abide in me, and I in you. As the branch cannot bear fruit by itself, unless it abides in the vine, neither can you, unless you abide in me. I am the vine, you are the branches. Whoever abides in me and I in him, he it is that bears much fruit. For apart from me, you can do nothing. If anyone does not abide in me, he is thrown away like a branch and withers. And the branches are gathered, thrown into the fire and burned. If you abide in me, and my words abide in you, ask whatever you wish, and it will be done for you. By this my Father is glorified, that you bear much fruit, and so prove to be my disciples. As the Father has loved me, so have I loved you. Abide in my love. If you keep my commandments, you will abide in my love, just as I have kept my Father's commandments and abide in his love. These things I have spoken to you, that my joy may be in you and that your joy may be full. 2 Peter 1, 3 through 11. His divine power has granted to us all things that pertain to life and godliness, through the knowledge of him who called us to his own glory and excellence, by which he granted to us his precious and very great promises, so that through them you may become partakers of the divine nature, having escaped from the corruption that is in the world because of sinful desire. For this very reason, make every effort to supplement your faith with virtue, and virtue with knowledge, and knowledge with self-control, and self-control with steadfastness, and steadfastness with godliness, and godliness with brotherly affection, and brotherly affection with love. For if these qualities are yours and are increasing, they keep you from being ineffective or unfruitful in the knowledge of our Lord Jesus Christ. For whoever lacks these qualities is so nearsighted that he is blind, having forgotten that he was cleansed from his former sins. Therefore, brothers, be all the more diligent to confirm your calling and election. For if you practice these qualities, you will never fall. For in this way there will be richly provided for you an entrance into the eternal kingdom of our Lord and Savior, Jesus Christ. Job 36, 10 through 11. He opens their ears to instruction and commands that they return from iniquity. If they listen and serve him, they complete their days in prosperity and their years in pleasantness. Psalm 46, 1 through 7. God is our refuge and strength, a very present help in trouble. Therefore, we will not fear though the earth gives way, though the mountains be moved into the heart of the sea, though its waters roar and foam,
though the mountains tremble at its swelling. There is a river whose streams make glad the city of God, the holy habitation of the Most High. God is in the midst of her. She shall not be moved. God will help her when morning dawns. The nations rage, the kingdoms totter. He utters his voice, the earth melts. The Lord of hosts is with us. The God of Jacob is our fortress. Romans chapter 6, 5 through 14. For if we have been united with him in a death like his, we shall certainly be united with him in a resurrection like his. We know that our old self was crucified with him in order that the body of sin might be brought to nothing, so that we would no longer be enslaved to sin. For one who has died has been set free from sin. Now, if we have died with Christ, we believe that we will also live with him. We know that Christ, being raised from the dead, will never die again. Death no longer has dominion over him. For the death he died to sin once for all. But the life he lives to God. So you also must consider yourselves dead to sin and alive to God in Christ Jesus. Let not sin, therefore, reign in your mortal body to make you obey its passions. Do not present your members to sin as instruments for unrighteousness, but present yourselves to God as those who have been brought from death to life, and your members to God as instruments for righteousness. For sin will have no dominion over you, since you are not under law, but under grace.

Psalm 147, 1 through 6. Praise the Lord, for it is good to sing praises to our God, for it is pleasant, and a song of praise is fitting. The Lord builds up Jerusalem. He gathers the outcasts of Israel. He heals the brokenhearted and binds up their wounds. He determines the number of the stars. He gives to all of them their names. Great is our Lord, and abundant in power. His understanding is beyond measure. The Lord lifts up the humble. He casts the wicked to the ground. Revelation 21, 1 through 7. Then I saw a new heaven and a new earth, for the first heaven and the first earth had passed away, and the sea was no more. And I saw the holy city, New Jerusalem, coming down out of heaven from God, prepared as a bride adorned for her husband. And I heard a loud voice from the throne saying, "Behold, the dwelling place of God is with man. He will dwell with them, and they will be his people, and God himself will be with them as their God. He will wipe away every tear from their eyes, and death shall be no more. Neither shall there be mourning, nor crying, nor pain any more. For the former things have passed away." And he who was seated on the throne said, "Behold, I am making all things new." Also he said, "Write this down, for these words are trustworthy and true." And he said to me, "It is done. I am the Alpha and the Omega, the beginning and the end. To the thirsty I will give from the spring of the water of life without payment. The one who conquers will have this heritage, and I will be his God, and he will be my son." Galatians 6, 8 through 10. For the one who sows to his own flesh will from the flesh reap corruption. But the one who sows to the Spirit will from the Spirit reap eternal life. And let us not grow weary of doing good, for in due season we will reap if we do not give up. So then, as we have opportunity, let us do good to everyone, and especially to those who are of the household of faith. Psalm 138. I give you thanks, O Lord, with my whole heart. Before the gods I sing your praise. I bow down toward your holy temple and give thanks to your name for your steadfast love and your faithfulness. For you have exalted above all things your name and your word. On the day I called, you answered me. My strength of soul you increased. All the kings of the earth shall give you thanks, O Lord, for they have heard the words of your mouth, and they shall sing of the ways of the Lord, for great is the glory of the Lord. For though the Lord is high, he regards the lowly, but the haughty he knows from afar. Though I walk in the midst of trouble, you preserve my life. You stretch out your hand against the wrath of my enemies, and your right hand delivers me. The Lord will fulfill his purpose for me. Your steadfast love, O Lord, endures forever. Do not forsake the work of your hands.
1 John 2:24 through 25. Let what you heard from the beginning abide in you. If what you heard from the beginning abides in you, then you too will abide in the Son and in the Father. And this is the promise that he made to us: eternal life. John chapter 6, 47 through 51. Truly, truly I say to you, whoever believes has eternal life. I am the bread of life. Your fathers ate the manna in the wilderness, and they died. This is the bread that comes down from heaven, so that one may eat of it and not die. I am the living bread that came down from heaven. If anyone eats of this bread, he will live forever. And the bread that I will give for the life of the world is my flesh. Matthew 6, 14 through 15. For if you forgive others their trespasses, your heavenly Father will also forgive you. But if you do not forgive others their trespasses, neither will your Father forgive your trespasses. Psalm 55, 22. Cast your burden on the Lord, and he will sustain you. He will never permit the righteous to be moved. Isaiah 52, 12. For you shall not go out in haste, and you shall not go in flight. For the Lord will go before you, and the God of Israel will be your rear guard. Psalm 32, 8. I will instruct you and teach you in the way you should go. I will counsel you with my eye upon you. Isaiah 30, 18 through 21. Therefore the Lord waits to be gracious to you, and therefore he exalts himself to show mercy to you. For the Lord is a God of justice. Blessed are all those who wait for him. For a people shall dwell in Zion, in Jerusalem. You shall weep no more. He will surely be gracious to you at the sound of your cry. As soon as he hears it, he answers you. And though the Lord give you the bread of adversity and the water of affliction, yet your teacher will not hide himself anymore, but your eyes shall see your teacher, and your ears shall hear a word behind you saying, "This is the way, walk in it," when you turn to the right or when you turn to the left. Philippians chapter 1, verse 6. And I am sure of this, that he who began a good work in you will bring it to completion at the day of Jesus Christ. Isaiah 26, verse 3. You keep him in perfect peace whose mind is stayed on you, because he trusts in you. John chapter 11, 25 through 26. Jesus said to her, "I am the resurrection and the life. Whoever believes in me, though he die, yet shall he live. And everyone who lives and believes in me shall never die." Second Corinthians 4, 16 through 18. So we do not lose heart. Though our outward self is wasting away,
Our inner self is being renewed day by day. For this light momentary affliction is preparing for us an eternal weight of glory beyond all comparison. As we look not to the things that are seen, but to the things that are unseen. For the things that are seen are transient, but the things that are unseen are eternal. Philippians 3:20-21. But our citizenship is in heaven, and from it we await a Savior, the Lord Jesus Christ, who will transform our lowly body to be like his glorious body, by the power that enables him even to subject all things to himself. Matthew 5:2-11. And he opened his mouth and taught them, saying, Blessed are the poor in spirit, for theirs is the kingdom of heaven. Blessed are those who mourn, for they shall be comforted. Blessed are the meek, for they shall inherit the earth. Blessed are those who hunger and thirst for righteousness, for they shall be satisfied. Blessed are the merciful, for they shall receive mercy. Blessed are the pure in heart, for they shall see God. Blessed are the peacemakers, for they shall be called sons of God. Blessed are those who are persecuted for righteousness' sake, for theirs is the kingdom of heaven. Blessed are you when others revile you and persecute you and utter all kinds of evil against you falsely on my account. Rejoice and be glad, for your reward is great in heaven, for so they persecuted the prophets who were before you. First John 4:4. Little children, you are from God and have overcome them, for he who is in you is greater than he who is in the world. Matthew chapter 10:39-42. Whoever finds his life will lose it, and whoever loses his life for my sake will find it. Whoever receives you receives me, and whoever receives me receives him who sent me. The one who receives a prophet because he is a prophet will receive a prophet's reward, and the one who receives a righteous person because he is a righteous person will receive a righteous person's reward. And whoever gives one of these little ones even a cup of cold water because he is a disciple, truly I say to you, he will by no means lose his reward. Psalm 145:13-19. The Lord is faithful in all his words, and kind in all his works. The Lord upholds all who are falling, and raises up all who are bowed down. The eyes of all look to you, and you give them their food in due season. You open your hand, you satisfy the desire of every living thing. The Lord is righteous in all his ways, and kind in all his works. The Lord is near to all who call on him, to all who call on him in truth. He fulfills the desire of those who fear him. He also hears their cry and saves them. First Corinthians 10:13. No temptation has overtaken you that is not common to man. God is faithful,
and he will not let you be tempted beyond your ability. But with the temptation, he will also provide the way of escape, that you may be able to endure it. Second Peter 3:8-9. But do not overlook this one fact, beloved, that with the Lord one day is as 1,000 years, and 1,000 years as one day. The Lord is not slow to fulfill his promise, as some count slowness, but is patient toward you, not wishing that any should perish, but that all should reach repentance. Matthew 28:18-20. And Jesus came and said to them, "All authority in heaven and on earth has been given to me. Go therefore and make disciples of all nations, baptizing them in the name of the Father and of the Son and of the Holy Spirit, teaching them to observe all that I have commanded you. And behold, I am with you always, to the end of the age." Mark 16:15-18. And he said to them, "Go into all the world and proclaim the gospel to the whole creation. Whoever believes and is baptized will be saved, but whoever does not believe will be condemned. And these signs will accompany those who believe. In my name they will cast out demons, they will speak in new tongues, they will pick up serpents with their hands, and if they drink any deadly poison, it will not hurt them. They will lay their hands on the sick, and they will recover." Second Timothy 4:8. "Henceforth there is laid up for me the crown of righteousness, which the Lord, the righteous judge, will award me on that day. And not only to me, but also to all who have loved his appearing." First Corinthians 6:14. "And God raised the Lord, and will also raise us up by his power." Second Corinthians 4:14. "He who raised the Lord Jesus will raise us also with Jesus and bring us with you into his presence." James 1:12. "Blessed is the man who remains steadfast under trial, for when he has stood the test, he will receive the crown of life, which God has promised to those who love him." 1 Peter 4:1-2. "Since therefore Christ suffered in the flesh, arm yourselves with the same way of thinking. For whoever has suffered in the flesh has ceased from sin, so as to live for the rest of the time in the flesh, no longer for human passions, but for the will of God." 1 John 3:1-3. "See what kind of love the Father has given to us, that we should be called children of God, and so we are. The reason why the world does not know us is that it did not know him. Beloved, we are God's children now, and what we will be has not yet appeared. But we know that when he appears, we shall be like him, because we shall see him as he is. And everyone who thus hopes in him purifies himself as he is pure." 3:1-4. "If then you have been raised with Christ, seek the things that are above, where Christ is,
seated at the right hand of God. Set your minds on things that are above, not on things that are on earth. For you have died, and your life is hidden with Christ in God. When Christ, who is your life, appears, then you also will appear with him in glory. 2 Peter 3:13. But according to his promise, we are waiting for new heavens and a new earth in which righteousness dwells. John chapter 10, 9 through 11. I am the door. If anyone enters by me, he will be saved and will go in and out and find pasture. The thief comes only to steal and kill and destroy. I came that they may have life and have it abundantly. I am the good shepherd. The good shepherd lays down his life for the sheep. Romans chapter 6, 22 through 23. But now that you have been set free from sin and have become slaves of God, the fruit you get leads to sanctification, and its end, eternal life. For the wages of sin is death, but the free gift of God is eternal life in Christ Jesus our Lord. Numbers 23:19. God is not man that he should lie, or a son of man that he should change his mind. Has he said, and will he not do it? Or has he spoken, and will he not fulfill it? Psalm 121. I lift up my eyes to the hills. From where does my help come? My help comes from the Lord, who made heaven and earth. He will not let your foot be moved. He who keeps you will not slumber. Behold, he who keeps Israel will neither slumber nor sleep. The Lord is your keeper. The Lord is your shade on your right hand. The sun shall not strike you by day, nor the moon by night. The Lord will keep you from all evil. He will keep your life. The Lord will keep your going out and your coming in from this time forth and forevermore. Psalm 1, 1 through 3. Blessed is the man who walks not in the counsel of the wicked, nor stands in the way of sinners, nor sits in the seat of scoffers. But his delight is in the law of the Lord, and on his law he meditates day and night. He is like a tree planted by streams of water that yields its fruit in its season, and its leaf does not wither. In all that he does, he prospers. Romans chapter 1, 16 through 17. For I am not ashamed of the gospel, for it is the power of God for salvation to everyone who believes, to the Jew first and also to the Greek. For in it the righteousness of God is revealed from faith for faith, as it is written, the righteous shall live by faith. Second Corinthians chapter 1, 3 through 5. Blessed be the God and Father of our Lord Jesus Christ, the Father of mercies and God of all comfort, who comforts us in all our affliction, so that we may be able to comfort those who are in any affliction,
with the comfort with which we ourselves are comforted by God. For as we share abundantly in Christ's sufferings, so through Christ we share abundantly in comfort too. Second Corinthians chapter 5, verse 17. Therefore, if anyone is in Christ, he is a new creation. The old has passed away. Behold, the new has come. John chapter 10, 27 through 30. My sheep hear my voice, and I know them, and they follow me. I give them eternal life, and they will never perish, and no one will snatch them out of my hand. My Father, who has given them to me, is greater than all, and no one is able to snatch them out of the Father's hand. I and the Father are one. Acts chapter 1, 7 through 8. It is not for you to know times or seasons that the Father has fixed by his own authority. But you will receive power when the Holy Spirit comes upon you. And you will be my witnesses in Jerusalem and in all Judea and Samaria and to the end of the earth. 2 Corinthians chapter 1, 20 through 22. For all the promises of God find their yes in him. That is why it is through him that we utter our amen to God for his glory. And it is God who establishes us with you in Christ and has anointed us and who has also put his seal on us and given us his Spirit in our hearts as a guarantee. Acts chapter 2, 38 through 39. And Peter said to them, "Repent and be baptized, every one of you, in the name of Jesus Christ, for the forgiveness of your sins. And you will receive the gift of the Holy Spirit. For the promise is for you and for your children, and for all who are far off, everyone whom the Lord our God calls to himself." Deuteronomy 26, 17 through 19. You have declared today that the Lord is your God, and that you will walk in his ways, and keep his statutes and his commandments and his rules, and will obey his voice. And the Lord has declared today that you are a people for his treasured possession, as he has promised you, and that you are to keep all his commandments, and that he will set you in praise and in fame and in honor high above all nations that he has made, and that you shall be a people holy to the Lord your God, as he promised. Hebrews chapter 10, 19 through 23. Therefore, brothers, since we have confidence to enter the holy places by the blood of Jesus, by the new and living way that he opened for us through the curtain, that is through his flesh, and since we have a great priest over the house of God, let us draw near with a true heart in full assurance of faith, with our hearts sprinkled clean from an evil conscience, and our bodies washed with pure water. Let us hold fast the confession of our hope without wavering, for he who promised is faithful. Exodus 14, 13 through 14. And Moses said to the people, "Fear not, stand firm, and see the salvation of the Lord,
which he will work for you today. For the Egyptians whom you see today, you shall never see again. The Lord will fight for you, and you have only to be silent. Isaiah 43, 1 through 3. But now, thus says the Lord, he who created you, O Jacob, he who formed you, O Israel, fear not, for I have redeemed you. I have called you by name. You are mine. When you pass through the waters, I will be with you. And through the rivers, they shall not overwhelm you. When you walk through fire, you shall not be burned, and the flame shall not consume you. For I am the Lord your God, the Holy One of Israel, your Savior. Isaiah 54:10. For the mountains may depart and the hills be removed, but my steadfast love shall not depart from you, and my covenant of peace shall not be removed, says the Lord, who has compassion on you. Isaiah 54:13 and 14. All your children shall be taught by the Lord, and great shall be the peace of your children. In righteousness you shall be established. You shall be far from oppression, for you shall not fear, and from terror, for it shall not come near you. And great shall be the peace of your children. In righteousness you shall be established. You shall be far from oppression, for you shall not fear, and from terror, for it shall not come near you. Isaiah 54:13 through 14. No weapon that is fashioned against you shall succeed, and you shall refute every tongue that is fashioned against you shall succeed. And you shall refute every tongue that rises against you in judgment.

to undo the straps of the yoke, to let the oppressed go free, and to break every yoke? Is it not to share your bread with the hungry and bring the homeless poor into your house? When you see the naked, to cover him and not to hide yourself from your own flesh? Then shall your light break forth like the dawn, and your healing shall spring up speedily. Your righteousness shall go before you. The glory of the Lord shall be your rear guard. Then you shall call, and the Lord will answer. You shall cry, and he will say, "Here I am." If you take away the yoke from your midst, the pointing of the finger and speaking wickedness, if you pour yourself out for the hungry and satisfy the desire of the afflicted, then shall your light rise in the darkness, and your gloom be as the noonday. And the Lord will guide you continually and satisfy your desire in scorched places and make your bones strong. And you shall be like a watered garden, like a spring of water whose waters do not fail. And your ancient ruins shall be rebuilt. You shall raise up the foundations of many generations. You shall be called the repairer of the breach, the restorer of streets to dwell in. James 1:2-5. Count it all joy, my brothers, when you meet trials of various kinds, for you know that the testing of your faith produces steadfastness, and let steadfastness have its full effect, that you may be perfect and complete, lacking in nothing. If any of you lacks wisdom, let him ask God, who gives generously to all without reproach, and it will be given him. James 4:7-8, and verse 10. Submit yourselves therefore to God. Resist the devil, and he will flee from you. Draw near to God, and he will draw near to you. Humble yourselves before the Lord, and he will exalt you. First John 1:9. If we confess our sins, he is faithful and just to forgive us our sins and to cleanse us from all unrighteousness. 2 Chronicles 7:14-16. If my people who are called by my name humble themselves and pray and seek my face and turn from their wicked ways, then I will hear from heaven and will forgive their sin and heal their land. Now my eyes will be open and my ears attentive to the prayer that is made in this place. For now I have chosen and consecrated this house, that my name may be there forever. My eyes and my heart will be there for all time. Deuteronomy 31:6-8. Be strong and courageous. Do not fear or be in dread of them, for it is the Lord your God who goes with you. He will not leave you or forsake you. Then Moses summoned Joshua and said to him in the sight of all Israel, "Be strong and courageous, for you shall go with this people into the land that the Lord has sworn to their fathers to give them, and you shall put them in possession of it. It is the Lord who goes before you. He will be with you. He will not leave you or forsake you. Do not fear or be dismayed." Jeremiah 29,

11 through 14. For I know the plans I have for you, declares the Lord. Plans for welfare and not for evil, to give you a future and a hope. Then you will call upon me and come and pray to me, and I will hear you. You will seek me and find me when you seek me with all your heart. I will be found by you, declares the Lord. John chapter 3, 16 through 17. For God so loved the world that he gave his only Son, that whoever believes in him should not perish, but have eternal life. For God did not send his Son into the world to condemn the world, but in order that the world might be saved through him. John chapter 8, 34 through 36. Jesus answered them, "Truly, truly I say to you, everyone who practices sin is a slave to sin. The slave does not remain in the house forever. The Son remains forever. So if the Son sets you free, you will be free indeed." Malachi chapter 3, 10 through 12. Bring the full tithe into the storehouse, that there may be food in my house, and thereby put me to the test, says the Lord of hosts, if I will not open the windows of heaven for you and pour down for you a blessing until there is no more need. I will rebuke the devourer for you, so that it will not destroy the fruits of your soil. And your vine in the field shall not fail to bear, says the Lord of hosts. Then all nations will call you blessed, for you will be a land of delight, says the Lord of hosts. Mark chapter 11, 22 through 26. And Jesus answered them, "Have faith in God. Truly I say to you, whoever says to this mountain, 'Be taken up and thrown into the sea,' and does not doubt in his heart, but believes that what he says will come to pass, it will be done for him. Therefore I tell you, whatever you ask in prayer, believe that you have received it, and it will be yours. And whenever you stand praying, forgive if you have anything against anyone, so that your Father also who is in heaven may forgive you your trespasses.

Joshua chapter 1, 6 through 9. Be strong and courageous, for you shall cause this people to inherit the land that I swore to their fathers to give them. Only be strong and very courageous, being careful to do according to all the law that Moses, my servant, commanded you. Do not turn from it to the right hand or to the left, that you may have good success wherever you go. This book of the law shall not depart from your mouth, but you shall meditate on it day and night, so that you may be careful to do according to all that is written in it. For then you will make your way prosperous, and then you will have good success. Have I not commanded you? Be strong and courageous. Do not be frightened, and do not be dismayed, for the Lord your God is with you wherever you go. Philippians chapter 4, 19 through 20. And my God will supply every need of yours according to his riches and glory in Christ Jesus. To our God and Father be glory forever and ever. Amen. Psalm chapter 37, 3 through 11. Trust in the Lord and do good. Dwell in the land and befriend faithfulness. Delight yourself in the Lord, and he will give you the desires of your heart. Commit your way to the Lord. Trust in him, and he will act. He will bring forth your righteousness as the light, and your justice as the noonday. Be still before the Lord, and wait patiently for him. Fret not yourself over the one who prospers in his way, over the man who carries out evil devices. Refrain from anger and forsake wrath. Fret not yourself. It tends only to evil. For the evildoers shall be cut off, but those who wait for the Lord shall inherit the land. In just a little while, the wicked will be no more. Though you look carefully at his place, he will not be there. But the meek shall inherit the land and delight themselves in abundant peace. Psalm chapter 50, 14 through 15. Offer to God a sacrifice of thanksgiving, and perform your vows to the Most High, and call upon me in the day of trouble. I will deliver you, and you shall glorify me.

Revelation chapter 2, 5 through 7. Remember therefore from where you have fallen. Repent and do the works you did at first. If not, I will come to you and remove your lampstand from its place, unless you repent. Yet this you have. You hate the works of the Nicolaitans, which I also hate. He who has an ear, let him hear what the Spirit says to the churches. To the one who conquers, I will grant to eat of the tree of life, which is in the paradise of God. Revelation chapter 2, 10 through 11. Be faithful unto death, and I will give you the crown of life. He who has an ear, let him hear what the Spirit says to the churches. The one who conquers will not be hurt by the second death. Revelation chapter 2, verse 17. He who has an ear, let him hear what the Spirit says to the churches. To the one who conquers, I will give some of the hidden manna, and I will give him a white stone with a new name written on the stone that no one knows except the one who receives it. Revelation chapter 2, 26 through 29. The one who conquers and who keeps my works until the end, to him I will give authority over the nations, and he will rule them with a rod of iron, as when earthen pots are broken in pieces, even as I myself have received authority from my Father, and I will give him the morning star. He who has an ear, let him hear what the Spirit says to the churches. Revelation chapter 3, verse 5. The one who conquers will be clothed thus in white garments, and I will never blot out his name from the book of life. I will confess his name before my Father and before his angels. He who has an ear, let him hear what the Spirit says to the churches. Revelation chapter 3, 10 through 13. Because you have kept my word about patient endurance, I will keep you from the hour of trial that is coming on the whole world to try those who dwell on the earth. I am coming soon. Hold fast what you have, so that no one may seize your crown. The one who conquers, I will make him a pillar in the temple of my God. Never shall he go out of it. And I will write on him the name of my God and the name of the city of my God, the New Jerusalem, which comes down from my God out of heaven, and my own new name. He who has an ear, let him hear what the Spirit says to the churches. Revelation chapter 3, 20 through 22. Behold, I stand at the door and knock. If anyone hears my voice and opens the door, I will come in to him and eat with him, and he with me. The one who conquers, I will grant him to sit with me on my throne, as I also conquered and sat down with my Father on his throne. He who has an ear, let him hear what the Spirit says to the churches. First Peter chapter 3, 10 through 12.
Whoever desires to love life and see good days, let him keep his tongue from evil and his lips from speaking deceit. Let him turn away from evil and do good. Let him seek peace and pursue it. For the eyes of the Lord are on the righteous, and his ears are open to their prayer. But the face of the Lord is against those who do evil. Philippians chapter 4, 4 through 9. Rejoice in the Lord always. Again, I will say, rejoice. Let your reasonableness be known to everyone. The Lord is at hand. Do not be anxious about anything, but in everything, by prayer and supplication, with thanksgiving, let your requests be known to God. And the peace of God, which surpasses all understanding, will guard your hearts and your minds in Christ Jesus. Finally, brothers, whatever is true, whatever is honorable, whatever is just, whatever is pure, whatever is lovely, whatever is commendable, if there is any excellence, if there is anything worthy of praise, think about these things. What you have learned and received and heard and seen in me, practice these things, and the God of peace will be with you. Psalm chapter 34, 15 through 19. The eyes of the Lord are toward the righteous, and his ears toward their cry. The face of the Lord is against those who do evil, to cut off the memory of them from the earth. When the righteous cry for help, the Lord hears and delivers them out of all their troubles. The Lord is near to the brokenhearted and saves the crushed in spirit. Many are the afflictions of the righteous, but the Lord delivers him out of them all. Jeremiah chapter 33, 2 through 3. Thus says the Lord who made the earth, the Lord who formed it to establish it, the Lord is his name. Call to me and I will answer you and will tell you great and hidden things that you have not known. Jeremiah chapter 33, verse 6. Behold, I will bring it health and cure, and I will cure them, and I will reveal to them abundance of peace and truth. Isaiah 41, 10 through 13. Fear not, for I am with you. Be not dismayed, for I am your God. I will strengthen you. I will help you. I will uphold you with my righteous right hand. Behold, all who are incensed against you shall be put to shame and confounded. Those who strive against you shall be as nothing and shall perish. You shall seek those who contend with you, but you shall not find them. Those who war against you shall be as nothing at all. For I, the Lord your God, hold your right hand. It is I who say to you, fear not. I am the one who helps you. Isaiah 40, 27 through 31. Why do you say, O Jacob, and speak, O Israel, my way is hidden from the Lord,
and my right is disregarded by my God. Have you not known? Have you not heard? The Lord is the everlasting God, the creator of the ends of the earth. He does not faint or grow weary. His understanding is unsearchable. He gives power to the faint, and to him who has no might, he increases strength. Even youths shall faint and be weary, and young men shall fall exhausted. But they who wait for the Lord shall renew their strength. They shall mount up with wings like eagles. They shall run and not be weary. They shall walk and not faint. Matthew chapter 11, 28 through 30. Come to me, all who labor and are heavily burdened, and I will give you rest. Take my yoke upon you and learn from me, for I am gentle and humble in heart, and you will find rest for your souls. For my yoke is easy and my burden is light. Psalm 91. He who dwells in the secret place of the Most High will rest in the shadow of the Almighty. I will say of Yahweh, He is my refuge and my fortress, my God in whom I trust. For He will deliver you from the snare of the fowler and from the deadly pestilence. He will cover you with His feathers. Under His wings you will take refuge. His faithfulness is your shield and rampart. You shall not be afraid of the terror by night, nor of the arrow that flies by day, nor of the pestilence that walks in darkness, nor of the destruction that wastes at noonday. 1,000 may fall at your side, and 10,000 at your right hand, but it will not come near you. You will only look with your eyes and see the recompense of the wicked. Because you have made Yahweh your refuge and the Most High your dwelling place, no evil shall happen to you. Neither shall any plague come near your dwelling. For He will put His angels in charge of you to guard you in all your ways. They will bear you up in their hands so that you won't dash your foot against a stone. You will tread on the lion and the cobra. You will trample the young lion and the serpent underfoot. Because He has set His love on me, therefore I will deliver him. I will set him on high because he has known my name. He will call on me and I will answer him. I will be with him in trouble. I will deliver him and honor him. I will satisfy him with long life and show him my salvation. Romans chapter 8, 16 through 18. The Spirit Himself testifies with our spirit that we are children of God. And if children, then heirs, heirs of God, and joint heirs with Christ, if indeed we suffer with Him, that we may also be glorified with Him. For I consider that the sufferings of this present time are not worthy to be compared with the glory which will be revealed toward us. John chapter 14, 25 through 27. These things I have spoken to you while I am still with you. But the Helper, the Holy Spirit, whom the Father will send in my name, He will teach you all things and bring to your remembrance all that I have said to you. Peace I leave with you. My peace I give to you.
Not as the world gives do I give to you. Let not your hearts be troubled, neither let them be afraid. Romans chapter 5, 1 through 5. Therefore, since we have been justified by faith, we have peace with God through our Lord Jesus Christ. Through him, we have also obtained access by faith into this grace in which we stand, and we rejoice in hope of the glory of God. Not only that, but we rejoice in our sufferings, knowing that suffering produces endurance, and endurance produces character, and character produces hope, and hope does not put us to shame, because God's love has been poured into our hearts through the Holy Spirit who has been given to us. Second Corinthians chapter 13, verse 11. Finally, brothers, rejoice, aim for restoration, comfort one another, agree with one another, live in peace, and the God of love and peace will be with you. Isaiah chapter 53, verse 5. But he was wounded for our transgressions. He was crushed for our iniquities. Upon him was the chastisement that brought us peace, and with his stripes we are healed. Psalm chapter 37, verse 37. Mark the blameless and behold the upright, for there is a future for the man of peace. Hebrews chapter 12, verse 11. For the moment, all discipline seems painful rather than pleasant, but later it yields the peaceful fruit of righteousness to those who have been trained by it. Matthew chapter 6, 25 through 33. Therefore I tell you, do not be anxious about your life, what you will eat or what you will drink, nor about your body, what you will put on. Is not life more than food, and the body more than clothing? Look at the birds of the air. They neither sow nor reap, nor gather into barns, and yet your heavenly Father feeds them. Are you not of more value than they? And which of you, by being anxious, can add a single hour to his span of life? And why are you anxious about clothing? Consider the lilies of the field, how they grow. They neither toil nor spin. Yet I tell you, even Solomon in all his glory was not arrayed like one of these. But if God so clothes the grass of the field, which today is alive and tomorrow is thrown into the oven, will he not much more clothe you? O you of little faith. Therefore, do not be anxious, saying, what shall we eat, or what shall we drink, or what shall we wear? For the Gentiles seek after these things, and your heavenly Father knows that you need them all. But seek first the kingdom of God and his righteousness, and all these things will be added to you.

Psalm chapter 126, 5 through 6. Those who sow in tears shall reap with shouts of joy. He who goes out weeping, bearing the seed for sowing, shall come home with shouts of joy, bringing his sheaves with him. Psalm 16, 5 through 11. The Lord is my chosen portion and my cup. You hold my lot. The lines have fallen for me in pleasant places. Indeed, I have a beautiful inheritance. I bless the Lord who gives me counsel. In the night also my heart instructs me. I have set the Lord always before me. Because he is at my right hand, I shall not be shaken. Therefore, my heart is glad, and my whole being rejoices. My flesh also dwells secure. For you will not abandon my soul to Sheol, or let your Holy One see corruption. You make known to me the path of life. In your presence there's fullness of joy. At your right hand are pleasures forevermore. John 16:33. I have said these things to you, that in me you may have peace. In the world you will have tribulation, but take heart. I have overcome the world. First Peter chapter 5, 6 through 7. Humble yourselves, therefore, under the mighty hand of God, so that at the proper time he may exalt you. Casting all your anxieties on him, because he cares for you.

Lamentations 3:22-23. The steadfast love of the Lord never ceases. His mercies never come to an end. They are new every morning. Great is your faithfulness. Psalm 32:7-10. You are a hiding place for me. You preserve me from trouble. You surround me with shouts of deliverance. Many are the sorrows of the wicked, but steadfast love surrounds the one who trusts in the Lord. Jeremiah 17:7-8. Blessed is the man who trusts in the Lord, whose trust is the Lord. He is like a tree planted by water that sends out its roots by the stream and does not fear when heat comes, for its leaves remain green and is not anxious in the year of drought, for it does not cease to bear fruit. Romans 8:26-30. Likewise, the Spirit helps us in our weakness, for we do not know what to pray for as we ought. But the Spirit Himself intercedes for us with groanings too deep for words. And he who searches hearts knows what is the mind of the Spirit, because the Spirit intercedes for the saints according to the will of God. And we know that for those who love God, all things work together for good, for those who are called according to his purpose. For those whom he foreknew, he also predestined to be conformed to the image of his Son, in order that he might be the firstborn among many brothers. And those whom he predestined, he also called. And those whom he called, he also justified. And those whom he justified, he also glorified. Romans chapter 8:35-39. Who shall separate us from the love of Christ? Shall tribulation, or distress, or persecution, or famine, or nakedness, or danger, or sword? As it is written, for your sake we are being killed all day long. We are regarded as sheep to be slaughtered. No, in all these things we are more than conquerors through him who loved us. For I am sure that neither death nor life, nor angels nor rulers, nor things present nor things to come, nor powers, nor height nor depth, nor anything else in all creation will be able to separate us from the love of God in Christ Jesus our Lord. Romans 10:9-13. If you confess with your mouth that Jesus is Lord, and believe in your heart that God raised him from the dead, you will be saved. For with the heart one believes and is justified, and with the mouth one confesses and is saved. For the scripture says, everyone who believes in him will not be put to shame. For there is no distinction between Jew and Greek, for the same Lord is Lord of all, bestowing his riches on all who call on him. For everyone who calls on the name of the Lord
will be saved. Psalm chapter 9:9-12. The Lord is a stronghold for the oppressed, a stronghold in times of trouble. And those who know your name put their trust in you. For you, O Lord, have not forsaken those who seek you. Sing praises to the Lord, who sits enthroned in Zion. Tell among the peoples his deeds, for he who avenges blood is mindful of them. He does not forget the cry of the afflicted. Proverbs 3:1-12. My son, do not forget my teaching, but let your heart keep my commands. For length of days and years of life and peace they will add to you. Let not steadfast love and faithfulness forsake you. Bind them around your neck. Write them on the tablet of your heart. So you will find favor and good success in the sight of God and man. Trust in the Lord with all your heart, and do not lean on your own understanding. In all your ways, acknowledge him, and he will make straight your paths. Be not wise in your own eyes. Fear the Lord, and turn away from evil. It will be healing to your flesh and refreshment to your bones. Honor the Lord with your wealth and with the first fruits of all your produce. Then your barns will be filled with plenty, and your vats will be bursting with wine. My son, do not despise the Lord's discipline or be weary of his reproof. For the Lord reproves him who he loves, as a father the son in whom he delights. James 5:13-16. Is anyone among you suffering? Let him pray. Is anyone cheerful? Let him sing praise. Is anyone among you sick? Let him call for the elders of the church, and let them pray over him, anointing him with oil in the name of the Lord. And the prayer of faith will save the one who is sick, and the Lord will raise him up. And if he has committed sins, he will be forgiven. Therefore, confess your sins to one another, and pray for one another that you may be healed. The prayer of a righteous person has great power as it is working. Matthew 7:7-11. Ask, and it will be given to you. Seek, and you will find. Knock, and it will be opened to you. For everyone who asks receives, and the one who seeks finds, and to the one who knocks it will be opened. Or which one of you, if his son asks him for bread, will give him a stone? Or if he asks for a fish, will give him a serpent? If you then, who are evil, know how to give good gifts to your children, how much more will your Father who is in heaven give good things to those who ask him? Psalm 103:1-12. Bless the Lord, O my soul, and all that is within me. Bless his holy name. Bless the Lord, O my soul,
and forget not all his benefits, who forgives all your iniquity, who heals all your diseases, who redeems your life from the pit, who crowns you with steadfast love and mercy, who satisfies you with good so that your youth is renewed like the eagles. The Lord works righteousness and justice for all who are oppressed. He made known his ways to Moses, his acts to the people of Israel. The Lord is merciful and gracious, slow to anger and abounding in steadfast love. He will not always chide, nor will he keep his anger forever. He does not deal with us according to our sins, nor repay us according to our iniquities. For as high as the heavens are above the earth, so great is his steadfast love toward those who fear him. As far as the east is from the west, so far does he remove our transgressions from us. As a father shows compassion to his children, so the Lord shows compassion to those who fear him. Psalm 107, 13 through 16. Then they cried to the Lord in their trouble, and he delivered them from their distress. He brought them out of darkness and the shadow of death, and burst their bonds apart. Let them thank the Lord for his steadfast love, for his wondrous works to the children of man. For he shatters the doors of bronze and cuts into the bars of iron. John 14, 1 through 7. Let not your hearts be troubled. Believe in God. Believe also in me. In my Father's house are many rooms. If it were not so, would I have told you that I go to prepare a place for you? And if I go and prepare a place for you, I will come again and will take you to myself, that where I am, you may also be. And you know the way to where I am going. Thomas said to him, Lord, we do not know where you are going. How can we know the way? Jesus said to him, I am the way, and the truth, and the life. No one comes to the Father except through me. If you had known me, you would have known my Father also. From now on, you do know him and have seen him. John 14, 12 through 21. Truly, truly I say to you, whoever believes in me will also do the works that I do, and greater works than these will he do, because I am going to the Father. Whatever you ask in my name, this I will do, that the Father may be glorified in the Son. If you ask me anything in my name, I will do it. If you love me, you will keep my commandments. And I will ask the Father, and he will give you another helper to be with you forever, even the Spirit of truth, whom the world cannot receive because it neither sees him nor knows him. You know him, for he dwells with you and will be in you. I will not leave you as orphans. I will come to you. Yet a little while and the world will see me no more. But you will see me. Because I live, you also will live. In that day you will know that I am in my Father, and you in me, and I in you. Whoever has my commandments and keeps them, he it is who loves me. And he who loves me will be loved by my Father,
and I will love him and manifest myself to him. Mark 10, 27 through 31. Jesus looked at them and said, "With man it is impossible, but not with God. For all things are possible with God." Peter began to say to him, "See, we have left everything and followed you." Jesus said, "Truly, I say to you, there is no one who has left house or brothers or sisters or mother or father or children or lands for my sake and for the gospel, who will not receive 100-fold now in this time, houses and brothers and sisters and mothers and children and lands with persecutions and in the age to come eternal life. But many who are first will be last, and the last will be first." Matthew 24, 12 through 13. "And because lawlessness will be increased, the love of many will grow cold. But the one who endures to the end will be saved." John chapter 15, 1 through 11. "I am the true vine, and my Father is the vine dresser. Every branch in me that does not bear fruit, he takes away. And every branch that does bear fruit, he prunes, that it may bear more fruit. Already you are clean because of the word that I have spoken to you. Abide in me, and I in you. As the branch cannot bear fruit by itself, unless it abides in the vine, neither can you, unless you abide in me. I am the vine, you are the branches. Whoever abides in me and I in him, he it is that bears much fruit. For apart from me, you can do nothing. If anyone does not abide in me, he is thrown away like a branch and withers. And the branches are gathered, thrown into the fire and burned. If you abide in me and my words abide in you, ask whatever you wish and it will be done for you. By this my Father is glorified, that you bear much fruit and so prove to be my disciples. As the Father has loved me, so have I loved you. Abide in my love. If you keep my commandments, you will abide in my love, just as I have kept my Father's commandments and abide in his love. These things I have spoken to you, that my joy may be in you and that your joy may be full." 2 Peter 1, 3 through 11. "His divine power has granted to us all things that pertain to life and godliness, through the knowledge of him who called us to his own glory and excellence, by which he granted to us his precious and very great promises, so that through them you may become partakers of the divine nature, having escaped from the corruption that is in the world because of sinful desire. For this very reason, make every effort to supplement your faith with virtue, and virtue with knowledge, and knowledge with self-control, and self-control with steadfastness, and steadfastness with godliness, and godliness with brotherly affection, and brotherly affection with love. For if these qualities are yours and are increasing, they keep you from being ineffective or unfruitful in the knowledge of our Lord Jesus Christ. For whoever lacks these qualities is so nearsighted that he is blind, having forgotten that he was cleansed from his former sins. Therefore, brothers, be all the more diligent to confirm your calling and election.
For if you practice these qualities, you will never fall. For in this way there will be richly provided for you an entrance into the eternal kingdom of our Lord and Savior, Jesus Christ. Job 36:10-11. He opens their ears to instruction and commands that they return from iniquity. If they listen and serve him, they complete their days in prosperity and their years in pleasantness. Psalm 46:1-7. God is our refuge and strength, a very present help in trouble. Therefore, we will not fear though the earth gives way, though the mountains be moved into the heart of the sea, though its waters roar and foam, though the mountains tremble at its swelling. There is a river whose streams make glad the city of God, the holy habitation of the Most High. God is in the midst of her. She shall not be moved. God will help her when morning dawns. The nations rage, the kingdoms totter. He utters his voice, the earth melts. The Lord of hosts is with us. The God of Jacob is our fortress. Romans chapter 6:5-14. For if we have been united with him in a death like his, we shall certainly be united with him in a resurrection like his. We know that our old self was crucified with him in order that the body of sin might be brought to nothing, so that we would no longer be enslaved to sin. For one who has died has been set free from sin. Now, if we have died with Christ, we believe that we will also live with him. We know that Christ, being raised from the dead, will never die again. Death no longer has dominion over him. For the death he died to sin once for all. But the life he lives to God. So you also must consider yourselves dead to sin and alive to God in Christ Jesus. Let not sin, therefore, reign in your mortal body to make you obey its passions. Do not present your members to sin as instruments for unrighteousness, but present yourselves to God as those who have been brought from death to life, and your members to God as instruments for righteousness. For sin will have no dominion over you, since you are not under law, but under grace. Psalm 147:1-6. Praise the Lord, for it is good to sing praises to our God, for it is pleasant, and a song of praise is fitting. The Lord builds up Jerusalem. He gathers the outcasts of Israel. He heals the brokenhearted and binds up their wounds. He determines the number of the stars. He gives to all of them their names. Great is our Lord and abundant in power. His understanding is beyond measure. The Lord lifts up the humble. He casts the wicked to the ground. Revelation 21:1-7. Then I saw a new heaven and a new earth, for the first heaven and the first earth had passed away, and the sea was no more. And I saw the holy city, New Jerusalem, coming down out of heaven from God, prepared as a bride adorned for her husband.
and I heard a loud voice from the throne, bride adorned for her husband. And I heard a loud voice from the throne saying, "Behold,

seated on the throne, said, "Behold, I am making all things new." Also he said, "Write this down, for these words are trustworthy and true." And he said to me, "It is done. I am the Alpha and the Omega, the beginning and the end. To the thirsty I will give from the spring of the water of life without payment. The one who conquers will have this heritage, and I will be his God, and he will be my son." Galatians 6, 8 through 10. "For the one who sows to his own flesh will from the flesh reap corruption. But the one who sows to the Spirit will from the Spirit reap eternal life. And let us not grow weary of doing good, for in due season we will reap if we do not give up. So then, as we have opportunity, let us do good to everyone, and especially to those who are of the household of faith." Psalm 138. "I give you thanks, O Lord, with my whole heart. Before the gods I sing your praise. I bow down toward your holy temple and give thanks to your name for your steadfast love and your faithfulness. For you have exalted above all things your name and your word. On the day I called, you answered me. My strength of soul you increased. All the kings of the earth shall give you thanks, O Lord. For they have heard the words of your mouth, and they shall sing of the ways of the Lord. For great is the glory of the Lord. For though the Lord is high, he regards the lowly, but the haughty he knows from afar. Though I walk in the midst of trouble, you preserve my life. You stretch out your hand against the wrath of my enemies, and your right hand delivers me. The Lord will fulfill his purpose for me. Your steadfast love, O Lord, endures forever. Do not forsake the work of your hands." First John 2, 24 through 25. "Let what you heard from the beginning abide in you. If what you heard from the beginning abides in you, then you too will abide in the Son and in the Father. And this is the promise that he made to us: eternal life." John chapter 6, 47 through 51. "Truly, truly I say to you, whoever believes has eternal life. I am the bread of life. Your fathers ate the manna in the wilderness, and they died. This is the bread that comes down from heaven, so that one may eat of it and not die. I am the living bread that came down from heaven. If anyone eats of this bread, he will live forever. And the bread that I will give for the life of the world is my flesh." Matthew 6, 14 through 15. "For if you forgive others their trespasses, your heavenly Father will also forgive you. But if you do not forgive others their trespasses, neither will your Father forgive your trespasses." Psalm 55, 22. "Cast your burden on the Lord, and he will sustain you. He will never permit the righteous

just to be moved. Isaiah 52:12, for you shall not go out in haste, and you shall not go in flight. For the Lord will go before you, and the God of Israel will be your rear guard. Psalm 32:8, I will instruct you and teach you in the way you should go. I will counsel you with my eye upon you. Isaiah 30:18-21, therefore the Lord waits to be gracious to you, and therefore he exalts himself to show mercy to you. For the Lord is a God of justice. Blessed are all those who wait for him. For a people shall dwell in Zion, in Jerusalem. You shall weep no more. He will surely be gracious to you at the sound of your cry. As soon as he hears it, he answers you. And though the Lord give you the bread of adversity and the water of affliction, yet your teacher will not hide himself anymore, but your eyes shall see your teacher, and your ears shall hear a word behind you saying, this is the way, walk in it, when you turn to the right or when you turn to the left. Philippians 1:6, and I am sure of this, that he who began a good work in you will bring it to completion at the day of Jesus Christ. Isaiah 26:3, you keep him in perfect peace whose mind is stayed on you, because he trusts in you. John 11:25-26. Jesus said to her, I am the resurrection and the life. Whoever believes in me, though he die, yet shall he live. And everyone who lives and believes in me shall never die. Second Corinthians 4:16-18. So we do not lose heart. Though our outward self is wasting away, our inner self is being renewed day by day. For this light momentary affliction is preparing for us an eternal weight of glory beyond all comparison. As we look not to the things that are seen, but to the things that are unseen. For the things that are seen are transient, but the things that are unseen are eternal. Philippians 3:20-21. But our citizenship is in heaven, and from it we await a Savior, the Lord Jesus Christ, who will transform our lowly body to be like his glorious body by the power that enables him even to subject all things to himself. Matthew 5:2-11. And he opened his mouth and taught them, saying, blessed are the poor in spirit, for theirs is the kingdom of heaven. Blessed are those who mourn, for they shall be comforted. Blessed are the meek, for they shall inherit the earth. Blessed are those who hunger and thirst for righteousness, for they shall be satisfied. Blessed are the merciful, for they shall receive mercy. Blessed are the pure in heart, for they shall see God. Blessed are the peacemakers,
for they shall be called sons of God. Blessed are those who are persecuted for righteousness' sake, for theirs is the kingdom of heaven. Blessed are you when others revile you and persecute you and utter all kinds of evil against you falsely on my account. Rejoice and be glad, for your reward is great in heaven, for so they persecuted the prophets who were before you. First John 4, verse 4. Little children, you are from God and have overcome them, for he who is in you is greater than he who is in the world. Matthew chapter 10, 39 through 42. Whoever finds his life will lose it, and whoever loses his life for my sake will find it. Whoever receives you receives me, and whoever receives me receives him who sent me. The one who receives a prophet because he is a prophet will receive a prophet's reward, and the one who receives a righteous person because he is a righteous person will receive a righteous person's reward. And whoever gives one of these little ones even a cup of cold water because he is a disciple, truly I say to you, he will by no means lose his reward. Psalm 145, 13 through 19. The Lord is faithful in all his words and kind in all his works. The Lord upholds all who are falling and raises up all who are bowed down. The eyes of all look to you, and you give them their food in due season. You open your hand, you satisfy the desire of every living thing. The Lord is righteous in all his ways and kind in all his works. The Lord is near to all who call on him, to all who call on him in truth. He fulfills the desire of those who fear him. He also hears their cry and saves them. First Corinthians 10, verse 13. No temptation has overtaken you that is not common to man. God is faithful, and he will not let you be tempted beyond your ability. But with the temptation, he will also provide the way of escape, that you may be able to endure it. Second Peter 3, 8 through 9. But do not overlook this one fact, beloved, that with the Lord one day is as 1,000 years, and 1,000 years as one day. The Lord is not slow to fulfill his promise, as some count slowness, but is patient toward you, not wishing that any should perish, but that all should reach repentance.

I decree and declare, this is the day the Lord has made. Since every good gift comes from God, I speak that this day is both good and perfect. 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with your assignment, what you should be doing when you get there, with relationships, who you should be doing it with when you get there, the people that add value to your life, with resources, with what you should be doing it with, with timing and your gifts and your abilities. Your timing is when you should be doing what you're doing. I pronounce a benediction upon you that God would give you a strategy, give you the ability to know what you should be doing and how you should be doing it. And then finally, I pronounce a blessing upon you and this benediction that you will leave a legacy, that you will leave something for the next generation to know that you did it. I pronounce this benediction upon you, that you will live in a prosperous, healthy environment. 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
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Everything you need will be available to you when you need it. 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May your mouth be filled with spontaneous praise. May your hands never lack productivity. May your mind never lack witty million-dollar ideas and creative billion-dollar inventions. 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May your soul never lack joy and peace. May your heart never lack courage. May your feet never lack progress. May the light of God's word forever light your pathway. May you blaze new trails. May you run through troops and leap over walls. May you discover new horizons as you become the Christopher Columbus of your discipline, your industry, your profession, and your chosen field. May music and laughter fill your house. May your home be a haven of peace. May wealth and riches be in your house. May God dissolve the pain of yesterday so that it will never appear again tomorrow. May the abundance of the sea be converted unto you. May every good seed you planted last season yield a fruitful harvest this season. May your activities be synchronized and syncopated to heaven's rhythm. May you know God in his fullness. May he grant you pleasure and power. May greatness be your portion. 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May excellence be the signature upon all you do and say. May you become all that God will have you to become. May God supply all your need according to his riches in glory. May his spirit be your companion. May Jesus forever be your Lord and Savior. May you become the head and not the tail. May you forever be the first and not last. May you forever be above only and not beneath. May you be strengthened in the inner man. May you continue to dream big. May you awaken every morning to live the life of your dreams. May you live a humble life of gratitude and thanksgiving, knowing that he which began the good work in you will complete it, for faithful is he that calls you to this realm of success and prosperity, and it is he who will also do it. I speak this benediction
declaration of blessing upon your life in the name of Jesus. According to Genesis 28:3-4, and the God Almighty bless thee and make thee fruitful and multiply thee, that thou mayest be a multitude of people, and give thee the blessing of Abraham to thee, to thy seed with thee, that thou mayest inherit the land whereinto thou was a stranger, which God gave unto Abraham. According to Ephesians 3:20-21, now unto him that is able to do the exceeding abundantly above all you could ask or think, according to the power that worketh in us, unto him be glory in the church by Jesus Christ throughout all age, world without end. Amen. According to Psalm 129:8, the blessing of the Lord be upon you. We bless you in the name of the Lord. And according to Numbers 6:24-26, the Lord bless thee and keep thee and be gracious unto thee. The Lord lift up his countenance upon thee and give thee peace.

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1: The crown is a decorative piece for the man who lives a life of disobedience and heavy for the man who obeys. To be a man of God in this world is to live in constant opposition to everything mankind has built in defiance of his will. You are not just resisting temptation today. You are rejecting an entire system that rewards disobedience and punishes conviction. That is no small task. Most Christian men today have been so deeply conditioned and manipulated that they've become part-time believers. They say they believe in God, yet live life of passive rebellion. Look who believes in God but refuses to obey: the devil. You're not given a life on this earth by your Creator to waste it serving his enemy. No, you are not called to perfection, but you are called to obedience. Sons are the foundation to mankind. Why do you think he first created a man? A son of God, the moment he chooses Christ. Hell put his name on a wall because the devil is not interested in the ones who are lost. He targets the men who obey God and walk under the covering of Christ. The bar is so low today that a man of Christ is seen as a radical fool. Don't let that sow doubt in your conviction. That's what strong figures in the Bible were accused of. Look within. You've been entrusted with your own cross to bear, not just to provide bread, but to uphold spiritual conviction, not merely to exist, but to reflect God's love and power. You are his creation, an extension of his thought, his heart, his mind, his love. And to live in his image is the highest purpose a man can carry. Most men don't even realize this, but if you're one who does, don't live like those who don't. Be the son who holds his tongue when anger flares, who prays in secret, who walks in self-control, who honors the highest authority. God desires to place a crown on your head, so give him a head strong and worthy enough to bear it. At first, the crown will feel heavy, but in time, your neck will grow strong enough to carry it with honor. Rebuke living a life solely built on comfort. Let discipline make comfort feel like rotting. And when they mock you for loving Christ, pray for them, because they cannot comprehend that true authority begins with submission to the Creator. Make sure your crown reflects the weight of his legacy. There will be cost of your conviction, but never compromise the truth and devotion and loyalty to your Father. All the silence will make sense one day. If you haven't started moving, look at yourself in every mirror. They all reflect a man crafted in the image of God. That alone means you've been given full permission to pursue your highest potential. Your body, your mind, your name, even wealth. What can you not do? Never forget, God rewarded men with the riches of the earth when they labored faithfully. Nothing is beyond him. Don't let death nor his creation scare you. What should is running out of time while wasting the potential God placed inside you. 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
10: On Creation's morning, an all-powerful God flung the glittering stars against the velvet of the night. He holds the seven seas in the palm of his hand. He measures space with his fingertips. He weighs the mountains in a scale and the hills in a balance. The God that we serve has total control. He said, "Let there be light." And in that moment of time, darkness was shattered and conquered forever. His son, Jesus Christ, walked upon the raging sea of the Sea of Galilee, and he held the winds in his fists and said, "Peace, be still." That's control. That God is in control of planet Earth, and he can be absolutely in control of your life if you'll let him. He will make a way where there seems to be no way. Stop worrying and start living. Worry proves that you don't believe God can take care of you. Worry is faith in fear. Worry is faith in fear. The two words in the New Testament from the mouth of the apostles, fear not, fear not, fear not the past. Why? Because your past has been forgiven and forgotten. Fear not the present. I will never leave you nor forsake you. Joshua 1:9. Be not afraid, for thy God is with you wherever you go. David said, "Yea, though I walk through the valley of the shadow of death, I will fear no evil, for thou art with me." Death has been reduced to a shadow. The Lord is my light and my salvation. Whom shall I fear? The Lord is the strength of my life. Of whom shall I be afraid? Psalms 27:1. Hebrews 13:6. The Lord is my helper. I will not fear what man can do with me. Fear not death. The Bible says, "I am he who was dead, and behold, I am alive forevermore." Fear not sickness, because this is the book of the great physician. Fear not poverty, for it is the Lord that gives you the power to get wealth. Fear not other people. The Bible says, "I will make your enemies to be at peace with you. You will climb the impossible mountain. I'll give you the ability to defeat the impossible foe. 1,000 shall fall at your left hand. 10,000 shall fall at your right hand." David said, "I will fear no evil." Why? Because God Almighty is with me. That's why. Worry is trust in the unpleasant. Worry is assurance that disaster is coming. Worry is believing in your personal defeat and despair. Worry is a polluted stream that flows through your brain, that drowns hope and optimism, that kills faith. Worry is interest paid on trouble that never happens. Think about that. One old man said, and I quote, "Most of the trouble I've had in life never happened." How many of you have worried yourself silly about something you just knew was going to be disaster and it never happened?
11: Worry enters our life through thoughts, but the Bible teaches us to cast all of our care on God because he cares for us. Life is real, and we never know exactly what's going to come our way, but we do know God. We don't have to live in fear because he's with us and he's on our side. Well, worry sees the problem, but it doesn't see God. I don't think it's wrong to see the problem. Matter of fact, I think we should look at our problems squarely, and then we need to tell them where they stand in relationship to God. Worry sees the problem, but faith sees the God who can handle the problem. And that's what we have to do. And whatever situation you're in right now in your life, whether it's something with your kids or your marriage or your finances, or you think you're never going to recover from your past, or you're fighting with some kind of an addiction or some kind of a sin that just keeps trying to cling to you, whatever it is, you have to know that God is greater than any problem that you have. And you have to not worry, because when you pray and then you worry, the worry nullifies your prayer. Prayer is something you do instead of worry. If we pray and then worry, we're saying with our mouth that we're depending on God, but we're saying with our actions that we don't really believe that God's going to come through, so we're going to worry and have a backup plan just in case he doesn't. We don't have to know what God is going to do. We don't have to know when he's going to do it. All we need to know is that he is, and he has a plan, and at the right time, not our time, but at the right time, God will execute that plan. Matter of fact, I'm going to tell you something that's just bubbling up in my heart right now. God is working in your life, every single one of you. God is working in your life right now in ways that you cannot feel, don't see, and don't understand. And everything that we go through, we need to lift up our voice and say, God, I believe you're working in my life right now. I'm expecting something good. And God is with you in your situations. Some of you are in very difficult situations. And yet in the midst of that, you have joy and peace and you have hope, and only God can give us that. God is with you. Just because you have a problem, that does not mean that God has abandoned you. God is with you.
10: Jesus Christ made the profound statements about worry that the world has ever heard in Matthew, the 6th chapter. Therefore, I say to you, do not worry about your life, what you will eat or what you will drink, nor about your body, what you will put on. Is not life more than food, and the body more than clothing? Look at the birds of the air, for they neither sow nor reap, nor gather in barns, yet your heavenly Father feeds them. Are you not of more value than they? Which of you, by worrying, can add one cubit to his stature? So why do you worry about clothing? Consider the lilies of the field, how they grow. They neither toil nor spin. And yet I say to you that even Solomon, all of his glory, was not arrayed like one of these. Now if God so clothes the grass of the field, which today is and tomorrow is thrown into the oven, will he not much more clothe you, O you of little faith? Therefore do not worry, saying, what shall we eat, or what shall we drink, or what shall we wear? For after all these things the Gentiles seek, for your heavenly Father knows that you need all these things. But seek first the kingdom of God and his righteousness, and all of these things shall be added unto you. Therefore do not worry about tomorrow, for tomorrow will worry about its own things. Sufficient for the day is its own trouble. Simple, profound.
11: God gives you what you need. And I'm sure that many of you have things looming out there in the future that you know is going to require answers. And you don't have those answers. But you know what? The greatest way that you can show faith in God is to refuse to worry about it, refuse to think about it excessively, and every time it comes to your brain, just say, I don't know what I'm going to do, but I know the God who does know what I'm going to do. And that's when we get over into the miracle realm with God, where he can do exceedingly abundantly above and beyond all that we could ever dare to hope, ask, or think. Many of you have got a wonderful testimony in your life of what God has done for you. And God has brought you from some places that nobody would ever thought that you could have recovered from. Of course, I have that same testimony myself. And I'm telling you what, God is no respecter of persons. His promises are not for somebody else or an elite few. They are for you. He is here right now. And he is taking care of your situation. You don't have to worry. God will do one of two things if you have a problem. He will either remove the problem, which is always our first choice, and usually the only thing that we think we can even be remotely satisfied with. He will either remove the problem or he will give you the strength, the grace, the ability to go through the problem. Now, I know we don't like the going through part, but I'm telling you, if you can say, God, I know you'll do one of two things. You're either going to remove this, you're going to move it, you're going to take it away, or you're going to give me the grace to deal with it. And if we can trust God enough to leave that choice up to him, because if he lets us go through it, then he's got a purpose in mind. There's something we're going to get out of it that we need. Trusting God is wonderful. It's so wonderful to just say, I don't understand this, but I believe God's going to work it out.

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Live United.

0: 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That's the sound of your classmate forwarding a picture from your profile to everyone he knows. A college student downloading all your pictures to his hard drive. 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Some guys posting graphic comments about your body and what they do with it. 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
1: Today we recognize and remember the triumphant entry of Jesus into Jerusalem in preparation for his pending death. Notice the courage and the faith of our Savior who, being full aware of how the week would end, yet marches into Jerusalem with head held high, believing that no matter what Friday would bring, God would be there with him. Amen. And I'd encourage somebody today that no matter what this week is going to bring your way, you ought to face it with your head held high and your spirit filled with faith in God, knowing that we serve a God who takes care of us. The recorded entry of Jesus into Jerusalem is found in all four Gospels. Today, I want you to share with me from the perspective and the pen of the beloved disciple, the Apostle John. In the Gospel of John, the fourth book of the New Testament, you'll find John records the entry of Jesus in the 12th chapter, beginning in the 12th verse. John chapter 12, beginning in verse number 12. And once you found your way to the 12th chapter of John, would you kindly stand that together we might reverence the reading of God's holy word from the New King James Version of the Bible, John chapter 12, beginning in verse number 12. The next day, a great multitude that had come to the feast, when they heard that Jesus was coming to Jerusalem, took branches of palm trees and went out to meet him and cried out, "Hosanna, blessed is he who comes in the name of the Lord, the King of Israel." Then Jesus, when he had found a young donkey, sat on it. As it is written, "Fear not, daughter of Zion. Behold, your king is coming, sitting on a donkey's colt." His disciples did not understand these things at first. But when Jesus was glorified, then they remembered that these things were written about him, and that they had done these things to him. Therefore, the people who were with him when he called Lazarus out of the tomb and raised him from the dead bore witness. For this reason, the people also met him, because they heard that he had done this sign. The Pharisees therefore said among themselves, "You see that you are accomplishing nothing. Look, the whole world has gone after him." For the time that is ours, I like to talk and teach from the thought, frustrated faith. You may be seated in the presence of God. Frustrated faith. It has been a rough and a tough week for the Obama administration. My beloved president from the south side of Chicago has had a rough week with the continuing difficulties of rolling out the Affordable Health Care Act, the continued struggles of the technology and the failure of the website, and this week with the resignation, almost forced and predictable, of Secretary Sebelius. The most recent Gallup poll of my beloved president from the south side of Chicago, Gallup poll shows that he has a paltry approval rating of 44%. When you average President Barack Obama's approval rating over these 5+ years in his tenure as a president in the office of the White House, he averages over these 5 years a low approval rating of 48%, the lowest approval rating of any sitting president since the inception of the Gallup poll in 1937. His approval rating, Dr. Gunn, is lower than that of Richard Nixon and George W. Bush. A writer in the Huffington Post noted that when President Barack Obama was elected in 2008, that he began his tenure with an unprecedented approval rating of almost 70%, and how in these 5 years, his approval rating has dropped from 70% to 44%. And the writer in the Huffington Post noted and made this comment, We've never seen a leader's approval rating drop as far and as fast as President Barack Obama. The writer of the Huffington Post suggested that no leader has ever dropped in their approval rating as fast as Barack Obama. That writer, Marla, may know politics, may know the White House, but he's obviously never read the Bible. If you want to see a leader's approval rating drop faster than Barack Obama, you need to hang out with Jesus for a little bit in the last days of his life and watch how quickly his approval rating plummets. It begins on this Sunday that we celebrate. We call it Palm Sunday. For the Jews, it was Passover. It's a time that Jewish folk from around the diaspora would descend upon Jerusalem to pay offering to God and to give thanksgiving for the God that brought them out of the hand of bondage with Pharaoh, led them through the wilderness, and ushered them into the promised land. This was the high moment in the Jewish life, where people from all around the lands would gather in Jerusalem to worship and to celebrate God. Josephus, the writer of antiquity, noting that there were some 265,000 animal sacrifices, and each sacrifice was meant to represent 10 people, argued that on this Passover, there were some 2 million plus individuals gathered in Jerusalem. Jerusalem has become the home of more than 2 million worshipers who've gathered together to give thanks and honor to God. And for the Jewish leaders at that time, the high priest Caiaphas and the Sanhedrin Council and the Pharisees, it is a very precarious time. With that many Jews in town, they are afraid that any type of rebellion may start. The people are frustrated with Roman occupation and oppression. And the religious leaders can ill afford to have a rebel show up in town and incite the people to lead rebellion against Rome, because if there was an uprising in Jerusalem, Rome would act with swift vengeance and violence. And the religious leaders know that if there's any unsettling of the peace, blood will be shed. Not only will blood be shed, but these religious elite will lose their privilege, their position, and their power. Rome would strip them of their titles. And out of fear for rebellion and fear of losing their title, add to it their growing jealousy of a man named Jesus. For you see, by the time Jesus makes his way to Jerusalem to celebrate the Passover, his approval rating is skyrocketing. Not simply because of the miracles he's worked and the wonders he's performed, but just one chapter earlier, in chapter number 11, Jesus has done that which has given definitive proof that he must be the Messiah. Bible readers know it is in the 11th chapter that Jesus resurrects Lazarus from the dead. And word spreads quickly that Jesus is able to rise and bring life to dead things. And so these 2 million folk who've gathered in Jerusalem, Earl, they're not just there to worship. They're not just there to hear Caiaphas give his sermon. They're not just there to flood out the temple and have to sit in overflow and worship. No, they are in Jerusalem because they want to see Jesus. At a time when religious leaders should be giving their best sermons and preaching in front of packed congregations. No, these folk have gathered to Jerusalem on this Sunday because they want to see the man named Jesus who's on his way from Bethany with a dead brother named Lazarus who's now living, and we want to see what this is all about. And so the Bible says that on this day, the city is excited and anticipating the arrival of Jesus. The Bible declares through the Apostle John that a great multitude has gathered together. Now, I need you to paint the appropriate picture, because when you hear and think about Palm Sunday, most of us still have the Sunday school image in mind or something that we picked up from a church play, which ain't even close to how it went down. When the Bible says that a great multitude is gathered together, literally hundreds of thousands of people have created a parade processional route for Jesus to make his way from Bethany to Jerusalem. Close your eyes and imagine the scene of hundreds of thousands of people lining the road. And when they get wind of Jesus, they do two things. Number one, they begin to sing out the words of Psalm 118. With no Bible, with no hymnal, with no lyrics on the screen. From the depths of their heart, they begin to sing out, Hosanna. Blessed is he who comes in the name of the Lord, the King of Israel. Imagine hundreds of thousands of voices in symphony crying out, Hosanna, blessed be Hosanna, blessed Hosanna, blessed be Hosanna. Imagine the uproar of hundreds of thousands of voices crying out and worshiping and praising Jesus as he makes his way into Jerusalem. And secondly, they begin to pull down palm branches and lay them on the road for Jesus to make his entry in. Things could not seemingly be better for Jesus. His approval rating is through the roof. But hang out for 5 days. 120 hours. And notice that on Friday, the same Jesus who was hailed with hosannas on Sunday, the same Jesus who heard the praises of the people, the same Jesus who was honored as the King of Israel, the same Jesus who was hallowed as the one who was coming in the name of the Lord, this same Jesus on Friday would stand in front of another crowd, and that crowd would not cry out, Hosanna. That crowd would holler, crucify him. Do you see the up and the down? On Sunday, he's the Savior that they've been looking for. But by Friday, he's the brother they want to see die on the cross. On Sunday, his approval rating is through the roof. But by Friday, it is plummeted beneath the floor. On Sunday, they worshiped him and loved him and called upon him. But by Friday, they washed their hands of him. On Sunday, they ran to him. But by Friday, they had abandoned him. Now, before you look at this crowd and deem them fickle, faithless, and fair weather, allow me to tell you that that really is the reality of walking with God. That there are moments when God's approval rating in your life is higher than any before. And if you'll be honest, there are some times when you and God are not well with one another. I know your Bible's big and your neighbor believes that you can quote every chapter out of it because you look holy today, but all of us have been in some places when we weren't well with what God was doing in our world. I didn't like what God did. I didn't like how God moved. There are times you come to church and you can't wait to give God praise. And then there's some times you come to church and you just got to fake it till you make it because you know that in the depth of your spirit, you really don't feel like praising God. I didn't come here to shout. I didn't come here to clap. And I don't feel like touching my neighbor. There are times when you've got testimony of how good God has been and the prayers God has answered. And then there are times you come to church and you're wondering if the Lord has utterly forgotten you and forsaken you. There are times when you want to rejoice in the goodness of the Lord. And then there are times you want to come and ask God, why has he not done what you need him to do? Have you ever known that you've had some fluctuating approval ratings with God in your life? These people who love the Lord Jesus on Sunday have become frustrated with him by Friday. And it shows the reality that all of us deal with some things that frustrate us when it comes to our walk with the Lord. There's some things that frustrate this crowd in dealing with Jesus that I want to bring to your attention because I believe that they sometimes frustrate us. The very first reason, Faith, that they're frustrated with Jesus, the reason they could hail him on Sunday and want him crucified on Friday is this, that Jesus did not do what they desired him to do. And no matter how religious and holy you are, you know what it's like to be frustrated when God doesn't do what you expect a loving and omnipotent God to do. It's frustrating when God doesn't perform what you've been praying for. It's frustrating when God doesn't answer what you've asked. It's frustrating when God doesn't move in how you thought God ought to move. God is omnipotent and God is loving and God is merciful, and you just expect that the Lord would do certain things on your behalf. And it's frustrating when you come to church and worship and pray and read your Bible and tithe and tithe and tithe and tithe and tithe, and yet the Lord doesn't do what you ask God to do. Watch what happens with this crowd. When Jesus shows up, they begin to sing the words of Psalm 118. You need to know Psalm 118 was not just any old psalm that Israel would lift up at any time. No, Psalm 118 was reserved, Mark, for when the king of Israel had won victory over the enemies of Israel and came back with victory and triumph. So whenever the king of Israel would win a victory and come back with military triumph, they would lift up Psalm 118. Hosanna, blessed is the one who comes in the name of the Lord. This is a military psalm. This is a psalm of military and national victory. This is a psalm of a triumphant king who has removed the enemies of Israel and defeated them at the hand of the sword. This is a psalm you sing when the enemies of Israel have been conquered and defeated. And on top of singing Psalm 118, they grab palm branches. Now, I need you to understand, since this is Alpha Street and we teach, that these palm branches are not just random, that they have a very specific meaning in Israel. The meaning of the palm branches dates back to 167 BC. For it was in that time frame that Israel was under the conquest of the Seleucid Empire. And they restrict worship in such a way that incites a family out of Judea called the Maccabees. And the Maccabees led a revolution of guerrilla warfare against the Seleucids and exited them out of Israel. And when the Maccabeans led a successful revolt against the oppressors of Israel, they waved palm branches as sign of military victory to suggest that we have exited the enemies of Israel out of our land. Palm branches were signs of military victory. Teach, Pastor Wesley. And so when this crowd begins to sing out Psalm 118 and wave palm branches, they are sending a sign to Rome that our conqueror has come, that our military leader has arrived, that the one who's going to cast you out of our land has now entered Jerusalem. And their expectation was that Jesus would bring military victory. The problem they have by Friday is that they recognize that's not what he's come to do. They wanted military. Jesus was bringing spiritual. They wanted to be freed from the hand of Rome. Jesus came to free them from the hand of sin. They wanted Roman soldiers out of the land. He came to dismiss demonic forces out of the land. And so they reject Jesus as their king. Why? Because he did not do the one thing they thought Jesus ought to do. If you can walk on water, if you can turn water into wine, if you can raise the dead, then surely you ought to be able to destroy these Roman soldiers who are occupying our land. And because Jesus did not do what they expected Jesus to do, they rejected him as their Lord, their king, and their savior, because he didn't do what we thought he ought to do. But since I come by to tell you something you know well, oh too well, and that's that life is filled with people outside and inside the church whose faith is wrecked and ruined because God didn't do what they thought God ought to do. They are frustrated because they prayed for something that God didn't perform. They wanted healing and God let the sickness stay. They prayed for a loved one to be delivered from death, and they died anyhow. Matter of fact, if the truth be told, there's somebody on your pew right now who's got an issue and a struggle with God because they can't figure out why God isn't doing
2: the one thing they want God to do. All I need, God, is for you to make a way, and I still have more month than I have money. All I need, God, is for you to make a way, and I still have more month than I have money. All I need you to do is to protect me, but the attack.

and the Lord is not doing it, and I'm frustrated. Now, before you co-sign on your neighbor's frustration, let me make sure you understand something about this crowd that gets frustrated with Jesus. I want you to know something about these folk who hail him on Sunday and want him crucified on Friday. This crowd, if you remember correctly, has showed up to Jerusalem for the Passover. They've showed up for the religious ritual of their religion. But they are not people who've been with Jesus every day. Come. They showed up because it was time for church. But they hadn't walked with Jesus prior to this moment. This is the Christmas, Mother's Day, and Easter crowd that show up when it's the right time to be religious, but they don't have daily discipleship with Jesus. Their relationship is based off of ritual religion and not daily devotion. Go on, say that again, Pastor. They are not searching for him every day. They are not walking with him. They are not living for him. They show up for ritual religion. And the danger of having a relationship with the Lord that is based on ritual religion and not daily devotion is this. Ritual religion will give you enough understanding about God to have an expectation of God, but not enough faith to allow God to be sovereign. Come here. That. Ooh. Say that again, Pastor. Ritual religion will allow you to know enough about God to expect God to do something, but not enough faith to allow God to do whatever God wants to do. Can I say it one more time? They know enough to expect something from Jesus, but they don't have enough faith to allow Jesus to do what he needs to do based upon what he wants to do. Can I teach Bible? Here it is. Remember, watch how it goes down. Jesus comes to town. They start shouting Psalm 118 because they want military victory. When Jesus hears them shouting Psalm 118, he gets on a donkey. Now, here's one of the differences between John and Matthew, Mark, and Luke. Because Tim, Matthew, Mark, and Luke suggest that Jesus rode the donkey into Jerusalem. John says, no, that's not how it went down. They shouted Psalm 118, and then Jesus got on a donkey. Jesus got on the donkey in response to them shouting Psalm 118. Why? That's why you come to Alpha Street. Psalm 118 is about military victory. Jesus gets on the donkey to fulfill Zechariah 9, verse 9. Zechariah chapter 9, verse 9 is the eschatological envisionment of the coming of the Son of Man who would bring salvation to the world. Y'all stay with me. So the people want Psalm 118. Jesus says, let me give you Zechariah 9. Okay, you almost missed it. They want Psalm 118, but Jesus says, let me give you Zechariah 9. You want military victory. Let me give you spiritual victory. You've got your eyes set on this, but I've come to give you that. And what I want to know is, can you appreciate Zechariah 9 even when I don't fulfill Psalm 118? God, I feel like preaching this. And my brothers and sisters, that is the cause of frustration in many people in their walk with God, is that they know enough little scripture to demand that God do it one way, but they don't have enough faith to receive God doing it another way. That God may not do what you ask him to do. God may not perform what you've been praying for. God may not answer the way you want him to, but you've got to have enough trust and belief that whatever the sovereign will of God is, it is what is best for my life. God, I feel like preaching. If he doesn't give me what I asked for, can I receive what he does? If I don't get

said Psalm 118, can I be happy with Zechariah 9? Okay, I'm gonna help y'all. I need you to know something about me. I like to eat, and I like to eat well. No. I like to eat well. I like to go to restaurants where they bring you a different fork for your next plate. I like to carry my suntan self up in the restaurants where in between what they give you to eat, they come out and they wipe the crumbs off the table. I like to eat well. Now, I'm going to tell you the difference between a high-end restaurant and an average one. I'm going to help you. Because some of you think you eat well, but you don't. You just go out to eat. I'm going to teach you how you know when you're eating well. You ready? Here it is, etiquette. You know you're at a high-end, high-quality restaurant based on the menu. Most American restaurants, the menu is based off of a system called a la carte. So that means they bring you out menu and you choose what you want, and they're supposed to bring you what you choose. And so you think you're at a good restaurant when you go to Cheesecake Factory because their menu is 1,000 pages long and you can choose whatever you want. But when you go to high-end Parisian restaurants, Marla, there's another type of menu. It's not called a la carte. It's called table d'hote. Y'all don't even know nothing about them. I'm going to help you today. Table d'hote, TABLED'HOTE. Table d'hote is a whole different kind of dining experience. Because when you go to a table d'hote restaurant, they don't even give you a menu. That's how you know you're in a high end. You just sit down, and the menu is called Chef's Choice. That the chef has already prepared what he wants you to have, and you don't order nothing. You just sit down and let them bring you whatever the chef has prepared, because you know that chef is so good that whatever he's prepared is what you want. Can I tell you why some folk are frustrated with God? Because you're still dealing with a la carte, and you think that when you come to God, you can choose what you want. I come by to give you some table d'hote. Just sit down with God and say, whatever you want me to have, whatever your will is all right with me. If I got to struggle, it's all right. If I got to be by myself, it's all right. Whatever God's will is what I want. You will be frustrated when you limit God to doing what you want God to do, as opposed to just sitting down and letting the Lord deliver whatever he's providentially prepared for your life. God, just give me what you have for me. They're frustrated because they chose what they wanted Jesus to do, and Jesus didn't do it. But let me give you another reason why they're frustrated. Remember why they've made the parade procession. Why have they gathered out to see Jesus? Verse 18 in your Bible makes it clear. They made a parade procession not simply to see Jesus. No. They wanted to see Lazarus. Read your Bible. We gathered not because we want to see Jesus. We want to see what Jesus done did. So they gather and begin to praise him, not because of who he is,
but because of what they think their praise will make him do. That if we clap right, and if we cry out on his name, he'll work another miracle. We want to see Jesus do that raise the dead thing. Could you do some more water in the wine? Open up some more blinded eyes. Lord, here's some water. Walk on it. They have gathered to applaud and praise him in hopes that their praise will cause him to perform another miracle. And they want to see Jesus work a miracle. Now, Bible study. Watch what happens. Up until this moment, Jesus has performed so many miracles that John says in chapter 20, I can't even write them all down. In the ministry of Jesus up to this moment, he's performed miracles almost every day. But the minute the people praise him coming into Jerusalem until his crucifixion, you know how many miracles Jesus performed? None. From Palm Sunday to Good Friday, no miracles. 2 million people gathered. Jesus, if you ever want to show off, now is the time to do it. Jesus hears the applause of the people and pulls a Roberto Duran. No mas. Yeah, some of y'all too young. Y'all don't know that. You don't know. No more. No eyes of the blind open. No lame walking. No deaf hearing. Jesus shuts off the miracles once he enters Jerusalem. And the people start praising him. Why would the Lord stop doing what he's been doing when the people begin to call his name? Why would Jesus stop working miracles based upon the praising of the people? Because Michelle, maybe he wanted them to know that praise is not a way of manipulating a miracle. That your shouting and your clapping and your worshiping and your being in church is not a means to an end to manipulate the hand of God to do what you need God to do. That praising God is not pushing the miracle on demand button. Now, tell you why I got quiet. I'm telling you why this sermon, they're not going to air it on 104.1. It's not going to be in the Word Network. And TBN don't want to have nothing to do with what I'm about to say. Because too much of contemporary Christianity pimps false prophets in the pulpit trying to manipulate people to praise God and to give for some expected outcome. If you just praise him here, he'll do this. If you just give that, God will do this. If you run around here and send your miracles, when do you need to send a miracle seed offering for God to work a miracle in your life? God doesn't need an offering to do great things in your life. God, I feel it there. I know I won't be invited to Megafest. But you cannot manipulate the hand of God with insincere praise that is an attempt to get God to do what you want God to do. So Jesus says, no, I'm not going to work any miracles because you're not praising me for the right reason. You're praising because you want me to do something. But real praise has nothing to do with what I perform. Real praise is predicated on who I am. And when you know who I am, that's why you praise me.
I wish I had somebody that could say, I'm in church today, not because I need something, not because I want something, not because I'm begging for something. I'm here because I know that God is good and he's greatly to be praised. I bless him because he is God. I praise him because he is sovereign. I worship him because he is almighty. God, that my worship of God is not because I'm trying to get God to do something. Now, let me tell you why that upsets some people. Because too many people believe that there is a correlation between your attendance in church on Sunday and what God ought to do for you on Monday. Come on. Look at you. You ain't even coming to church next week because it's just what I just said. But the Lord, what do we see from Jesus? Listen, don't gather and praise me expecting me to do something. I need to know that you can worship me simply because I am. Simply because I've showed up. Simply because I'm here. That you don't need me to do something. You just need me to be with you. Lord, that's all I want is for you to be with me. And if I know that you're with me, that's reason to rejoice. I may be broke, but if you're with me, I'll rejoice. I may be sick, but if you're with me, I'll praise your name. I may be by myself, but if I know that God is walking in my life, then I will give him glory. I wish I had about 5 folk that are real serious about this and would declare that I don't need the Lord to bless me with anything. All I need to know is that God walks with me and the Lord talks with me and he's in my life. And because he's in my life, I will bless the Lord at all times. His praises shall be in my mouth because he's with me. So watch this. So you'll always be frustrated if you need God to do what you want God to do and don't give room for God to do anything else. You'll always be frustrated if you think there ought to be a connection between what you render to God in worship and what God performs for you during the week. God says, listen, your worship on Sunday has nothing to do with what I'm going to do during the week. Your worship has to be simply because you know I am. Okay, watch. And then this last one. I'll show you why they're frustrated. This deep. Somebody said this deep. This deep. This deep. This deep. This deep. This deep. This deep. Glad y'all shouted on point 2. It's deep, deep, deep. Watch what your Bible says in verse 16. Read it carefully. Verse 16 says this, that what was happening, the disciples didn't understand at first. But after Jesus had been glorified, they remembered. Watch the progression. There were some things that were going down that they could not understand at first. So they had to get on the other side of the crucifixion and the resurrection to be able to look back and see it correctly. Don't miss this. There were some things God was doing that they did not understand at first. So the Lord allows them to witness the crucifixion and resurrection of Jesus in order to give them proper perspective over the things that were happening in their life. Don't you miss this. There are some things God was doing that they didn't understand. So the Lord tells them to stick around and watch his crucifixion and resurrection, because after you come through the crucifixion and experience the resurrection, it now allows you to look back and understand some things you could not understand before you went to the cross and came up by the power of God. I feel like preaching in a Baptist church today. That you've got to go through some hell and have God deliver you out of it for you to have proper perspective of some of the things that are going on in your life. Huh? Can I preach this morning that until you've endured some pain and had the Lord bring you out, until you've hit rock bottom and found out that the Lord is the rock at your bottom, until you've had to walk all by yourself and find out that God will make a way, there's some things you will never understand until you've gone down and have come back up. Now, watch it. Watch about 3 people sit down with what I'm about to say. So, could it be the Lord orchestrates and directs us through our downs and ups so that we will have proper perspective
on what we couldn't understand before we went down and came back up. Get deep. That maybe God sends me through the hell so that when I come out on the other side, I can understand some things that I didn't understand before. On the other side of a struggle, on the other side of a storm, on the other side of a sickness, you understand some things about God that you never could before you went through it. Okay, I got you. I'm coming. Let me see if I can explain it like this. Faith, back in 1989, between 1989 and about 1992, 93, in the state of Illinois, in the Baptist world of Illinois, which is dominated by what we call the Baptist General State Convention of Illinois, there were three young preachers who were highly regarded as being the up-and-coming stars of the pulpit. From 89 to about 92, 93, there were but three names that folk identified as the great up-and-coming preachers of that generation: James McCormick Ivy, Marcus D. Cosby, and Howard-John Wesley. There were three young boys who'd been called while they were teenagers, raised in church, understood the Bible, and preached with great power, and people regarded them as the great up young coming preachers: James McCormick Ivy, Marcus D. Cosby, and Howard-John Wesley. Get the name right. It is not John Howard. It is not Wesley John. It is Howard-John Wesley. We were regarded as the best young up-and-coming preachers, and people told us how good we were, and we believed them. Let me pause parenthetically and give you a free tweet. You are never as good as people say you are. And can I give you the corollary? And you're never as bad as you think you are. They told us how good we were, and we believed it. Because mama, we had a choice of preaching engagements. We preached everywhere, especially the second Sunday of June. See, y'all ain't old school Baptists. Old school Baptists know the second Sunday in June is youth day. And on youth day, Marla, we preached wherever we wanted to preach. Because we were the up and coming young preachers. Now, I remember one youth day, I was preaching at Emmanuel Baptist Church on the south side of Chicago. I got up, Faye, with my 18-year-old self, and I preached my best sermon. I preached my sermon about the three Hebrew boys in the fiery furnace. Sermon's called, "Who Was the Fourth Man?" No, I'm telling y'all, that sermon worked. I knew how to preach that sermon. I knew how to shut that sermon down. That was the first time I ever hooped in my life. I know that was a good sermon. I preached that sermon, sweated my clothes out, lost my voice, sat down, because I had preached about how the Lord can bring you out, how the Lord will make a way, how the Lord will deliver you out of the fire. And a brother who's preached in this pulpit, Reverend Dr. L.K. Curry, stood up after I preached and had the audacity to say publicly, "That boy will be a good preacher after he struggled a little bit." I didn't appreciate that. Number one, I'm a good preacher already. Number two, why I got to struggle to be a good preacher? And in the back office, this is what Dr. Curry told me. He said, "Son, you'll never know how to preach that the Lord will bring you out until the Lord puts you in. And it's not until you get in and the Lord brings you out that you can testify about some things you know." I wish I had some folk in this house today that can declare some things about God. You didn't learn it in a textbook. You didn't pick that up in a hymn. You had to walk through that hell. And when God brought you out of it, you understood some things that you didn't know before.
That's why I jokingly told folk at 8 o'clock, I've got issue with children's choirs singing How I Got Over. How you got over what? There's some things God can only show us through taking us through some experiences we would rather avoid. That's why Brother Andre Crouch put it like this, old saints know it. I thank God for my mountains. And I thank God for my valleys. I thank him for every storm he's brought me through. Because if I never had a problem, I wouldn't know God could solve them. And I wouldn't know what faith in God could do. So through it all, I've learned to trust in Jesus. And I've learned to trust in God. I need some folk that don't have a hand-me-down faith, but got some through-it-all faith that know that you had to go through it. But through it all, I've learned to trust in my Jesus. I've learned how to pray. I've learned how to call on him. I've learned how to hold to him. I've learned what God can do. Now, here's a tough pill to swallow. When you've come through some experiences like that, that change your perspective, you are no longer compatible with Lottie Dottie and everybody. Because some people have not walked in your shoes and can't understand your perspective because they've never gone through your storm and they don't know what you know now. So they don't understand the value of peanut butter and jelly because they ain't never been in a place where that's all they had. No, they don't know how to be alone because they've never had their heart broken and decided I'd rather be alone with God than to be with someone that doesn't love me right. They don't understand crying and praying through the midnight hour and still having joy because they've never been in a season where God was all they had to pull them through. So when you come on the other side of the experience, your perspective is different than someone who's never struggled like you have. Wish I had some folks that understood. On the other side, you don't care what people think about you. On the other side, what they say doesn't get underneath your skin. On the other side, you know that trouble don't last always. On the other side, you know that if you give God some time, that God will work all things together for your good. So here's the greatest difference. People who are frustrated and those who are not, is that those who really walked with God have learned something. And it's a simple lesson. If you give God some time, God will work things out. Now that's easy to shout on at 12:20 in the sanctuary. But in the heat of the moment, we want God to handle it. Not now, right now. And you will always be frustrated if you don't know how to give God time. There's some witnesses here. If you give him time, seasons will change. If you give him time, the storm will pass over. If you give him time, they'll stop talking about you and they'll find someone else to talk about. If you give him time, he'll stop the mess and give you a new sense of joy that you've never had before. You've just got to give him
some time. So hear me, you will be frustrated if you only give God one way to work it out. And don't trust that in his sovereign will, whatever he does is best. You always be frustrated if you think that your worship ought to have some effect on what God ought to be doing in your life. The real worship is not about what I want God to do. It's about who God is. And you will always be frustrated if you don't allow God some time to take you through so you can look back and understand things better. But it takes time.

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Pastor Sheldon and his lovely wife, Lady Tanisha, and the entire family here at New Life Global Fellowship welcome you to partner with the mission of the ministry, which is to spread the gospel of Yahshua the Christ, and to welcome the world to the transformational power of Almighty God. 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

0: Hello, this is Franklin Graham. I just want to say thank you, just let you know how much we appreciate your prayers and standing with us with your financial support. God has allowed us to meet so many needs this year, helping people around the world and doing it in Jesus' name. Let me take a moment just talk about Ukraine. We had no clue what we were going to get into in Ukraine, but we had been handing out shoeboxes in that country for over 30 years. We had almost 3,000 churches that we have distributed shoeboxes through. And so we just started working with the churches and sending them money so that they would have funds to help feed people that were running from the battle, that needed transportation, that needed shelter. And so we just said, who would know the needs of a community better than the church? So we just started helping the church. And then we started going in with medicine, put it in a hospital. We started taking food. So far, it's 100 million pounds of food, and we've been able to hand it out in Jesus' name. And then here come storms, hurricanes and tornadoes that tear communities apart, flooding in Florida, one of the worst hurricanes they've had there in years. And Samaritan's Purse volunteers and individuals are there working and doing it in Jesus' name, helping people, seeing people come to faith in Christ. Everywhere, whether it's Ukraine, whether it's tornadoes or hurricanes, seeing people come to Christ. And then we're still cleaning up after storms from last year, like in Mayfield, Kentucky, where we're in the process of helping people rebuild homes. We're doing that right now. And that will go on probably for another year or more. So wherever we go in this new year, we're going to go in Jesus' name. I want people to know that God loves them, that He cares for them, that Christ came to this earth to take our sins, that He died and shed His blood on the cross. He was buried for our sins, and on the third day, God raised His Son to life. And this is the message that the world needs to hear. I don't have any hope in these politicians. I don't have any hope in Washington. They're not going to solve the problems. Only Jesus can solve the problems. And when there's a storm or a war or a famine or whatever, we're going to be there and do it in His name. So thank you for your prayers. Thank you for your support. And as we go into this new year, I have no clue what God's going to get us involved in, but wherever it is, we're going to make sure they know that God loves them and cares for them. God bless you, and thank you for your prayers. Thank you for your support.
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1: I was born and raised in Buddhism in Thailand. So majority of Thai people here are Buddhist, but lots of Buddhists here are lukewarm. They are just believe because they're born in a Buddhist family, but they're not really practice, not even active, never go to temple, you know. But I wasn't. I was a dedicated Buddhist. I went to temple regularly. When I have long vacation, I went to temple wearing the white dress, holding the 8 precepts and trying to do good things, trying to do a lot of meditation. One part of my life, I was a monk because we believe that if you are a monk, you can, it's a kind of way to go to heaven and can help with your mom and your family as well to build up that marriage. So I was a monk for a short time, but I was thinking that I would love to become a monk for the rest of my life. You know, I was so dedicated in Buddhism, and I thought it was the truth. I have an opportunity to went to the U.S. to study my PhD, and I carried my belief with me. I carried Buddha pictures, images, amulet with me to the U.S. I post a picture of Buddha next on the wall next to my bed. I was proud to be a Buddhist because I think that's a real truth. I believe in reincarnation, believe in karma. I thought I was a good person. But I remember the first month in the U.S., I was walking into the library and I saw a group of Christians standing in front of the library trying to share the gospel, trying to share about their Bible study and try to invite me to join their Bible study. And I rejected right away because I've heard that Christians trying to convert people. And these Christians, pretty much they believe in like superstitions, they believe in God. Maybe they are so stupid. Maybe they never heard about evolution, right? They never heard about Big Bang Theory. So they was undereducated or something. So I don't want to be around them. So I rejected that invitation right away.
2: And how old were you at this time, Justin?
1: I was 33. Oh, no. I was 32 when I was in the U.S. At first in the U.S. But when I stayed there, starting making friends, the neighborhood I lived in is called Maplehurst. And there are lots of Christians, group of guys that are going to Campus Crusade. And lots of crew people live in that neighborhood at Maplehurst. And then I made a lot of good friends with them. And one good thing is I experienced the love from them, the love that I never experienced before. I was from Thailand. We kind of be nice with people, but the way we are nice with people are different when the experience that I experienced from my Christian friend that they are so nice to me. Somehow I feel like they're so genuine, they're loving me so well. So I opened my mind about Christians. Now, they invited me to join their Bible study. And this time I accepted, not because I wanted to know anything about Jesus, about the Bible, but I just want to make friends. I want to practice my English. And more importantly, I want to prove them wrong. I know that Buddhism is the truth. So if something contradicts with Buddhism belief, then it must be false. And in my mind, God doesn't exist. It's just like imagination friend. I want to prove them wrong. So I joined a Bible study. I've heard a lot of things about Jesus, hear stories, and it seemed Jesus is a good guy. You know, it seemed like he helped people, he teach good things. However, what he claimed that he is God, no one can come to God the Father except through him. He is the way, the truth, the life. It's like, it's difficult, right, to believe in that when I already have my mindset on a stone and what my believe already. So it's difficult to accept that. And the Bible, it seems, they're full with a lot of miracle stories. For me, it's like a fairy tale. You know, it's a 2,000 years old book full of all the mysteries, all the miracles, you know. It's like too fantasy. I can't wrap my mind around miracles until God revealed himself miraculously to me. So during the way that trying to find the truth, there's so many things happen during that journey. For example, I make a friend there who invited me to join the Bible study. And I said, I experienced the love that I never experienced before. This same guy cared for me too much that during Christmas time, mostly as international students, you don't have a home to go. And all American friends just went back to spend their time, their Christmas with family. But my friend Gavin, he knew that I didn't have home to go. So he decided to just stay in town so that he can spend Christmas with me. So I feel like that kind of experience, I felt like, oh, why he cares so much about me. He invited me to visit homeless people, give them food during the Christmas Eve. And then Christmas morning, he invited me to the Waffle House for the first time. My first experience in the U.S. for a Waffle House, it was awesome. Anyway, for Gavin, he gave me some books for Christmas present. One of these is called More Than a Carpenter, which is a kind of apologetic book talking about Jesus. One of it is devotional and also some Bible. It's just part of the Bible. I read some part of the book that he gave it to me until there was an event that I have to attend a conference in Houston. I study at the University of Tennessee for my PhD, but I have to attend the graduate conference at the University of Houston in Texas. So I brought a book that Gavin gave it to me and then carried that book with me to Texas for my conference. I remember one morning woke up at the the hotel in Texas. The first thing I did was pick up my phone and then scrolling around and check my Facebook. And that morning, I saw so many testimony on my Facebook. I don't know why there are so many people posting the testimony at the same time. And my vocabulary was limited, so I didn't know what does testimony mean. So I have questions in my mind, what does the testimony mean? But it doesn't bother me enough to just put my phone down and then just continue reading the book. And the book, I already have bookmarked some part of it. And the first paragraph, when I go back to that book to read, the author mentioned about the testimony and he gave explanation. What does that mean? For me, like, oh, wow, I just had a question about testimony in my mind. And then when I pick up a book, the first paragraph mentioned about the testimony. I feel like that's kind of weird. So I just have something in my mind like that's just something different. So I keep reading it. And a couple pages later, the author mentioned about the University of Houston, which I was there to present my paper at the University of Houston that day. For me, it's like, oh, it seems too personal now. It's like kind of weird. I'm from Tennessee. One day in Texas, and then seeing the University of Houston when I have to present my paper there. So I came back and shared this story to my friends. And my friend Gavin, Sean, Daniel, most people, when I shared to them, they said, probably God trying to reach out to me, trying to give me a signal. And then they said, shut up. You guys are so superstitious. This is ridiculous. So I rejected it. And then the series of this coincidences happened again and again. So many things. For example, I joined crew because I wanted to make friends, practice my English. And sometimes...
2: And Justin, this is when you say crew, you're talking about the campus ministry, college ministry, right?
1: Yes, campus ministry, Campus Crusade. So I joined there. And during the session, they're going to have a prayer, they have a worship, they have preaching, and then they have a prayer at the end. So it's just like pray along. I didn't know who to pray to. I didn't believe in it. But somehow I just feel like I want to be selfless. I feel like I have my own selfishness. I want to get rid of it, but I just don't know how. I just want to try to be a better person as Buddha taught me to be a better person. So I want to be selfless. So I just pray along with people how, I don't know who I'm asking for because I didn't believe in God, but it's just asking how to become less selfish or become selfless. And after that session, my friend randomly come to me and say hi, blah, blah, blah. And then he just randomly sharing that he is asking people for the prayer request. And I asked him, why do you ask people for prayer request? He said, when he pray for people, make him be less selfish than the way he cope with his selfishness. I feel like, ooh, that's kind of weird. It just asked like how, and then I got the answer at the end of the session by a friend randomly came directly to me and tell this to me directly. For me, like kind of odd, right? And then the series of this happened. For example, I told you that I went to the Bible study to prove them wrong. And I was just a jerk in that Bible study because I am the only non-Christian in the Bible study. So I asked them, challenged them questions like, what about the Big Bang Theory? Where's the ice age in the biblical timeline? Or how is that dinosaur? You know, all of this hard question. And sometimes those friends, they cannot find the answer to respond to me right away. I feel like, oh, I won. You know, a lot of pride, a lot of challenging. I feel like I had fun, you know, challenging them. And I want to keep doing this, but I just don't have a tool to prove that the Bible is wrong because I don't have a Bible. So I just asked my friend Sean, okay, Sean, I want to have a Bible. I didn't tell him that the reason was I want to prove that your faith is wrong. I want to find some errors in that Bible. But I just want to have a Bible so that I can study. And there are so many translations of the Bible. And if you know, for international students, it's so difficult. They have King James, they have NIV, ESV. So it's difficult for international students like me to know which one is the best. So I asked Sean, and he said like, hey, what about you just pick a verse and then compare among different translations? Which translations makes the most sense to you? Just buy that one. I felt, oh, that's a good idea. So Sean just pick up his Bible, open it randomly, and then point a verse to me. Hey, Justin, how about this verse? Read it and compare among different translations. But when Sean handed that Bible to me and pointed a verse, I was surprised because the one verse that Sean pointed out is the same verse that I read the night before. And for me, like, how can you do that? It's just open the Bible randomly, point one single verse, and it happened to be the same verse I read the night before. It's the verse about John the Baptist telling people that he's going to baptize people with the water, but Jesus is going to come and baptize people with the Holy Spirit and fire. I think it's from Luke. And John said he didn't do anything. Maybe God just wanted to communicate through him. I feel like, oh, you are superstitious again. Shut up. So I kind of rejected it. And then the series of coincidences like this continue. For example, normally when I went to bed, I just sleep so good. But one night is so random that I had a dream that I tried to trick my friend by giving him a blindfolded and then giving him a rotten fruit to test. And then when he ate that rotten fruit, he just bled it out. And then the reaction that I saw him, it was painful and was very bad. And I kind of feel sorry about my action and feel like, why I have a wicked mind like this? Why I trying to hurt people? Once I realized my sinful desire, sinful thought, somehow the song called Demon from Imagine Dragon. I'm not sure you're familiar with this song or not, but it keep playing louder, louder, louder in my head until it woke me up at night. So I jumped during the middle of the night sweating because that sound, the song is loud, so real until it woke me up. And it was tremble looking at the night, very dark room, and it was scared. There is a book next to my bed. So I just keep continue reading that book, the book from my friend Gavin. The bookmark that I had, the paragraph mentioned about how sinful people are and we need to have a savior to save from our own sins. And I realized that, oh, I'm so sinful. And what I need is a savior. And then they have a prayer. I pray over again and again. I didn't know who I prayed for, but I just pray because I was scared. I was scared of demon. I was scared of Satan that they're trying to trick me to be a sinner. It seemed like nothing happened after that. It just go back to the same place. I still don't believe that Jesus is real. It's just the series of coincidences. I had very intellectual argument with some friends. I have a debate, not an actual debate, but a very strong discussion with a professor, physics professor, who is a Christian. For me, I feel like these are scientists. My friends who I argue with, studying science, professor of physics, of course, he studies science. These are scientists, how they believe in God. They did look stupid that I was assumed at first. They seem intellectual and they have a lot of reason. And the more I speak, the Bible makes sense little by little. Some of the big questions have more of the answer, more of explanation. But so you see like, okay, Bible makes more sense. The reliable of the Bible, it makes sense. However, all the miracles still bug me. What Jesus claimed that he is God still bug me because I didn't believe in God. Until one morning, I woke up. And first thing that came up in my mind was all the flashbacks of coincidences that happened over for the past, I don't know, 2 or 3 months, you know. So many coincidences flash back in my head. And to be honest, so annoying, you know, and it stirred up my curiosity. At the same time, I feel annoying of this unknown, what happening. So I prayed, challenged God for the first time, really challenged God. If God of Christians is real, reveal yourself to me. I didn't know who he prayed for because I didn't believe that he exists. I just want a challenge. If you're real, reveal yourself. After I pray, challenge God to reveal himself, I read a Bible that I have with me. And while I was reading it, my phone beeped. So I checked out my phone. My friend sent me a devotional, a picture of the devotional he read that day. And if you know, devotional is a book that have like a 365 pages and one page is one Bible verse per day. You have to read whatever the date is and then they have a Bible verse today. Somehow he read the devotional, he took a picture and then he sent me a message of his devotional that day. When I checked my phone after it beeped, seeing the devotional, I was shocked. I had all the goosebumps. He sent me the devotional of John 3:3. And I was reading John 3:3 right at the moment at my phone beeped. John 3:3 said, no one can come to kingdom of God unless they're born again. For me, I couldn't find other explanation because I just asked for it. I just challenged God, reveal yourself or else I'm not going to believe in it. And right after I challenged it, my phone, I read Bible, my phone beeped. This is 5 minutes. If it, I don't know, different days, I probably cannot believe in it. Not going to believe in it. But it's just right away after he asked for it. So I cannot find other explanation because I just act for it myself. So I surrendered and realized that, oh, so God of Christians is real. And everything that I look back, the way that he tried to review himself, the way that he tried to call me, makes sense now. Once I realize that God is real, all of this is not coincidence anymore. It's just the way he's trying to pull me to him. And I keep running away from him, but he keeps pulling me back to him. So I surrender and accept that God is real that day and become a Christian. So it seems like after becoming a Christian, the life should be good. Now I'm born again, right? It seemed like that, like the verse John 3:3, that God trying to reveal himself. Actually, the way that God revealed himself using the word John 3:3 is very significant, personally, because Jesus died on the cross when he was 33 years old, so that we can born again. And I was dying and born again when I was 33 years old during that time, so that I born again, as John 3:3 said. No one can come to kingdom of God unless they're born again. For me, it's so personal. And I thought, after I born again, probably my life going to be better. My life going to be more flourishing. But become Christian is even more struggling too, right? The same set that you believe in the entire life is just a lie. The same knowledge, background that you have about Buddhism, about life, definition of sins, they are just a lie. You know, now you have a new knowledge, new way of living. So you kind of battle. And after I become a Christian, Gavin, who the one that poured the love, shared me the gospel, stepped in to be my discipler. And a few months after that, he passed away. He just graduated from his undergrad, interned with Crew, and then just accidentally passed away. For me, just become a fresh believer. And the guy who I thought this is the most godliest man I ever known, who brought me to Christ, passed away.
2: Justin, if you don't mind me asking, what happened? How did he pass away?
1: Well, he has a seizure. He went to a retreat with Crew once he became, he was an intern with Crew, and they went on a retreat. And Gavin was climbing on the tree. They have a river, a creek or something. He was climbing on the tree, and people seeing him falling from the tree down to the river. But people kind of hesitating, he just jumped from the tree, or it's just people didn't, the way he fall is just different position, you know. And then once he never come up, people trying to dive in and find him. He was in the hospital for a day. And I remember the day that he was in the hospital, the news spread among the Crew ministry. People went to hospital praying for him. For me, that night, I pray, begging for God to save Gavin. I pray constantly. I beg him, crying, please save Gavin. And God just said, no. It was difficult because it's hard when God allows suffering. Right? And for a new believer, just accept that God exists. Why God didn't answer my prayer? Why, if Gavin is just godly, how much more people he can make a disciple if God allows him to live? Why God took him away? You know? So my faith was shaken, and this was so difficult time and dark time for me. However, looking back though, I can see that God has a very big picture than I thought. Actually, that night, it was still the night that I was the closest to God. Mm. I spent most time praying, begging for God to save Gavin. This is a time that I feel like intimacy with God. And because Gavin passed away, they have new people who stepped in my life and had influence on me. If God didn't take Gavin away, probably I'm not going to meet my disciple Cole. You know, is it all the bigger picture and bigger result than I imagine that God has stopped for me? After becoming Christian, I thought that, okay, now I know that God is real. And I was so excited. And if you know about the gospel itself, you know that we are sinners and we can't save ourselves. Because if the heaven is so holy, how can a tiny bit of a sinner can enter the holy heaven? Impossible, right? So we need someone to help us, right? And if you know that, everything that Jesus died on the cross, he paid a lot of cost for us to have a free life, trading with his life, you know, is this a free gift? It's a grace. And when you know that, why can't you want to share it? I keep saying this. If you find a restaurant and when you eat the food in that restaurant, it's so good. Everything is so delicious. It's like the best food in your entire life. And you eat it as much as you can. It's all free. When you try to share that there is such a restaurant, it's free for everyone. When you're trying to share that, is that good? So for me, I feel like that, you know, the gospel is just like a free gift that you can give away for free for everyone and to welcome. So I was so excited to share about God to my family. So I called my mom once I accept Jesus. And my expectation was I want to share that God is real and we are sinners. Please accept Jesus' free gift so that we can have eternal life. And my mom just hung up on the phone on me. She didn't even allow me to finish the conversation. She was so upset. For me, it's like, oh, maybe I didn't know how to share the gospel. Maybe it's just me experiencing it with whatever miracles that God revealed himself to me. But this miracle, it didn't happen to my mom. So it's difficult for her to perceive it.
2: Now, Justin, what was your mother's background?
1: She's Buddhist. And it's like the part of the rest of my family. We all growing up in Buddhist family, Buddhist heritage. But it's more of the tradition. You know, she carried her beliefs from her parents and trying to pass on to me and my sister as well. So I realized that maybe the reason that she rejected and didn't allow me to finish my conversation on the phone, maybe because I don't know how to share the gospel. And then I realized that the first thing first I have to do is trying to equip myself how to share the gospel and how to be a servant of God. If I want to share this truth, because I know that it's true for sure, but how can I deliver it? There's a ways which I don't know how to share. So I was asking my friends, like, okay, is there any way? And then people suggest me to join a mission trip with Crew, Campus Crusade. And when I was at the University of Tennessee, we partnered with Crew in Prague and Crew in Sweden. I can't go to Prague because the setting is English club. They're trying to teach people English and then share the gospel. My English is not perfect, so I couldn't go to Prague. But I can go to Sweden because Cole is the guy who stepped in after Gavin passed away, become my discipler. And he went to Sweden and he learned a lot. And he is the one who said, like, I should go to a mission trip to Sweden. That's where I can be equipped and learn how to share the gospel. So, okay, I apply. But as international students, it's so difficult when you're applying for a mission trip with a ministry because you have to raise money support. And imagine an international student who don't have a home family, a home church to raise money from. You don't have a lot of group of friends to raise money to support your trip. And it's $5,500 US dollars. And it's a lot for Thai people like me. I can't raise from the family or friends here in Thailand, of course. So I was so nervous. But because I got my MBA in marketing, I thought, okay, I'm going to use my knowledge, my strategy to all the marketing strategy to try to raise support. So I created the most fanciest like letter and trying to do the segmentation, positioning, who going to be my target to raise support, you know, all the marketing stuff. So I print all the my fancy letters in colors, attach photos, blah, blah, blah, you know, and point out like who going to be my top tier of supporter that I can send. So I sent to all of them. But some friends who I never have a lunch with, you know, barely had conversation and I didn't value them to give a letter support. One friend just asked me like, oh, how's my fundraising? I feel like it's not good, blah, blah, blah. But I didn't value him just enough to because just barely know him, never had a lunch or never have a meal with, you know, maybe every time we talk, just hello, how are you? That guy who I didn't value him to give him a letter, give me a donation for $1,000 on the next day. And that when I realized that God just taught me a big lesson. It's not my own effort to raise money. If he wants me to go, he's going to raise for me. And that what I learned is it's not on my own work at all. You know, my knowledge, my MBA is nothing comparing to the mighty power of God that he can provide and give me. Turn out, I'm the first one who was fully funded and I raised $6,300 less than a month.
2: Wow.
1: From the whole people who going to Sweden. I went to Sweden, share the gospel to college students, we pair up with people, share about God, share about my testimony. And then I was so excited about that because I once know that there is no God. Now I realize that actually God is real. And I wanted to share this to sweet people. And I met a guy named Victor at the first time we had 3 hours conversation. He identified himself as agnostic at first. And then we had a conversation debating, is God real? Why? What a sinful nature, blah, blah. And become that Victor has very interested in Christianity. So we met up with him 4 times during the 5 weeks in Sweden. And I passed my contact to crew staff in Sweden and then went back to the U.S. Coming back, I feel like, okay, now I have confidence to share the gospel because I shared to too many students on campus already. I can recall and recite the gospel from top of my head, you know. And then I went back home for the first time after 3 years. I studied in the U.S., come back here to Thailand. And we had a reception dinner when my parents invited relatives to welcome me as coming back from the U.S. after 3 years. During the dinner, my aunt asked me, hey, how was America? And before I had a chance to answer her the question, how was the U.S., my dad just cut the conversation and he jumped in and he said, I was colonized by American already. And my aunt said, what does that mean? I was colonized by American. And my dad just said, now I became a Christian. For me seeing that, I think it's a good opportunity for me to share my testimony now. It's just the right moment.
2: You were, and just to clarify, so he became a Christian?
1: You know.
2: Oh, he said that he was colonized because you became a Christian.
1: No. He answered to my aunt that I was colonized by American. Mm. Yeah, because I became a Christian.
2: Right.
1: And I saw that as an opportunity to share about God, about my story. So I share the testimony that I just shared to you. And then after I finished my testimony, my mom just said I was so naive and I was brainwashed by Americans. So it's difficult, right? And my dad saying that I betrayed a family heritage becoming a Christian. So it wasn't a good acceptance at all at first. But I keep praying for them, Now it's the attitude changed a little bit. I think they allow me to pray before a meal. Sometimes that kind of, okay, wait for me to, okay, pray first and then we start, you know. But they still didn't accept God. Hmm.
2: Justin, how long have you been back in Thailand now since that moment?
1: Since 2017. So 8 years.
2: So 8 years since your conversion. Well, you've been walking with Jesus now 10 years because it was while you were out there.
1: Right.
2: 8 years since coming back. You're in a country that is less than 1% Christian. So it's not even just your family, but it's the country as a whole. Mm. Could you tell us a little bit about your life after Jesus now? What did that look like for you? It's already hard, right, for a lot of people. As you said, things can even get harder. Mm. But I'm trying to grasp, and I'm sure people listening that didn't know that Thailand was less than 1% Christian, if it's already hard, I'm sure a lot of us are thinking, man, how is that like when now most of the people that you're around are not even Christian? So what did that look like for you now being a follower of Jesus in a land that's mixed with other gods and other beliefs, and you're kind of like the outcast?
1: I think it's challenging in many ways. At first, I think being in the U.S., you have a lot of Christian bubbles. I have friends, community. Here, you have some community too, but it's not as strong comparing to the one I had in the U.S. before. Here, talking about faith is okay, but when you want to share deeper, you got rejection. Like, I want to share this to my friends, to my siblings, to my relatives. And once I shared, they said, oh, you can believe whatever, but don't try to force your belief on me. You know, they can just like, okay, they're not interested in this. So once you try it once, and you try it twice, and now you kind of stuck. What about third time, three time, they're going to have some emotional and some argument on this to try to force them. So it's still a struggle with sharing this to loved ones. However, I don't mind, and actually I was so excited to share to whoever. And sometimes when I teach, some student come up to me after the class because I publicly sharing that I'm a Christian. Sometimes when is it any topic related to Christian, I'm going to dig deeper more than the textbooks to give them the background. For example, I teach tourism. Sometimes they have a tourism history. And sometimes at the beginning of travel, the people travel about religions. So I give them the background why people go travel for religion. Because those people saw that Jesus died on the cross and they saw with their own eyes that Jesus rose again after 3 days. So they know by their heart that Jesus is God, not just hurting, not just believe, but their own experience. That's why they go and share, even though they was executed, they didn't fear. That's why people go trouble. So I give them more information about the fact about the Bible so that a student can have more knowledge than what they have in the Bible, in the textbooks. And sometimes students come to me afterward asking me for a church recommendation or asking me more about the faith, about my faith. So it's a good opportunity as well. But at the same time, I think community is kind of less than what I had in the U.S.
2: Yeah. And just to clarify, Justin, so you now, through your degree, you are a professor. You mentioned too as a professor teaching tourism.
1: Right. Well, in Bangkok,

0: university, even though you got a PhD, when you start at a teaching, you become a lecturer. Before you have enough publication, then you're going to be a assistant professor, associate professor, and they have tier of professor. So I just become a lecturer at the moment. Until I have enough publication, then people are going to have a like position as a professor. But in general, you can professor, I think.
1: Yeah. And you're using that as an opportunity,
0: right,
1: to share the gospel or share more insight, more knowledge with your students, which is amazing. Man, Justin, you've been walking with Jesus now 10 years. You know, before you came to walk with Jesus, you wanted to prove that Christianity was wrong. Mm. That was your mission.
0: Yeah, I just failed. You know, I just failed. You know, at the beginning of my journey, I was so prideful. You know, I feel like, oh, I trumped lots of my friends in the Bible study, proved them, asking them questions, and then they can't answer. But the more I study, it's like, oh, those questions, now I kind of find the answer by the more I study, you know, the more I talk to people. Some questions may not have an answer, but I think everything, we have to live in the faith no matter what. You know, science live on the faith too, you know. So it seems like if you keep searching, you keep looking, you find the answer, like Matthew, right? Matthew 7:7. What's the word? If you seek, you will find. You knock, the door will be open. You know, is it
1: asking the you thing? Will receive?
0: Yeah.
1: That's what you're doing. Amen. What would you say to those who are watching your testimony right now and are saying, you know, I am a Buddhist. And Justin, I think you're dumb. I think you were brainwashed, and they got you. What would you say to them?
0: Yeah. At first, I'm going to ask them if every religion trying to claim that the truth, right? Buddhism say that's a real truth. Muslims say they're real truth. Christianity say that's the truth, you know? It cannot be everything is true because every religion claims something contradict each other. So what the possibility is just one absolute truth and the rest are false, or everything's a false, right? It cannot be multiple truth. So I'm going to keep encouraging them, trying to keep seeking and finding. If the question is there a God? It cannot be there is. Yes, there is. And no, there isn't. Because it's contradictory. It has to be one truth, right? And if we're talking about God, which God? If you got a Christianity God of one true God, God who created the universe and everything in it, and if the universe consists of time, material, and space, God who created the universe has to be timeless. Had to be non-material and had to be everywhere on the person, right? It sounds like God a Christian. So I'm going to encourage them to keep searching.
1: Justin, who is Jesus to you?
0: For me, Jesus is, if I answer like a Sunday school, it's just like a savior, right? But it's so personal. When I realize that I'm nothing without him, yeah, all my sin is just so many, and thinking about one person that willingly carry my own sin, be punished so that I'm saved, how much I feel loved, and that is Jesus who died on the cross for me. You know, even though I'm just nobody, I'm not worthy to deserve that mercy, but he still loved me. And so he's, of course, he's a savior in that sense, but he's not just save me so that I can be living alive. But when he saved me, I can see he's still working on me daily because I keep

0: are watching your testimony right now and have that the same desire to know God and to truly understand who He is.
1: Sure. Let's pray. Heavenly Father, thank you for today that I can share the story and the hero of story is you, Lord. I'd like to pray for those who are listening. I'd like to pray that you're going to soften their heart, open their eyes. Like me, once I was blind, but you are the one who opened it so that it can see how genuine, how loved you are and how mighty you are, Lord. Heavenly Father, I'd like to pray for those who are seeking. Help them to keep seeking so that they can find. For those who are knocking, help them to keep knocking so that the door will be open to them, Lord. Heavenly Father, please put someone, some labor in their life so that they can be influenced and can be guided to the truth, the way, the light that you have for them. And I pray in the name of Jesus Christ. Amen.
0: Amen. Justin, any last words for those who are watching your testimony right now?
1: Yes. I think all religion trying to find their own truth, but I really, really encourage to keep seeking. Don't satisfy for what you know, because sometimes it's just like me. What I feel was my belief in my whole life was just a lie. You know, when I found the real truth, the absolute truth, you still have time if you're still breathing. I want you to keep searching.

0: very night, I remember Pastor Alvin, he was preaching a sermon called The Blood That Speaks For Me. I remember listening to this message and it felt like everyone else in the room was gone, vanished. It was like just me sitting there. There has got to be about 500 people in that room. And as he finished at the end, I remember I'd never seen a worship team before, but I just remember crying a river as what felt like a love blanket fell on my brokenness. And I remember Pastor Alvin really intently looking at me, and I was at the back. I was thinking, oh no, please don't call me to the front. And he just said, daughter. And I just wept and wept and wept. And this pastor had his hand on my head. One of the first things out of his mouth was, did you know that he's a father to the fatherless? And that pierced my heart. Hi, so I'm Carrie Martin and I'm from South London, and we're currently in Southwest London, United Kingdom.
1: Now, Carrie, what is your testimony of Jesus? What has Jesus done in your life?
0: So I was born into a one-parent family in a very traumatic time for my family. My family had just gone through a trauma where my grandfather had committed suicide. And this was just 2 months before I was born. So it was an extremely dark and lonely time for my family. And from what they tell me, I was a gift that they could pour into. So even though I was small and unaware of these things, I know that I was traumatized from the womb because my mom was still pregnant with me when she discovered that her father had taken his life. So it was a time of great tragedy and darkness for my family. I learned that in my sort of later teenage years. And this was a real eye-opener for me, because being an only child and only having one parent, I then saw the depression and the struggles that my mom would go through because of her trauma that was undealt with. And though she didn't medicate with drugs or anything like that, she was extremely angry. And though she loved me with all of her heart, I could see such an anger resting on my mother. And I often wondered why there was no dad around. And until this very day, I've never had a question answered about who my biological father is. I've just always been told not to ask. And so that was really rough growing up. Seeing my friends at school with their two parents, and it just made me wonder. But I just had like an indwelling feeling that it was not a subject that I was to touch on. So I felt extremely orphan spirited, I would say, from a young age, not having any siblings. My mom was extremely protective over me to the point where it was a problem. Growing up, I was not allowed to go outside, play out with friends. I wasn't allowed to, as a teenager, go to friends' houses. And that was extremely isolating for me. I would often read, and music became such a release for me in those times. Then throughout my teenage years, I really began to gravitate towards the rap music scene. And this in a few years from me listening to sort of Tupac and Biggie Smalls, I was smoking weed with friends bunking off of school. And this led me down a road where I felt so different from everybody else. It was a good difference, but it wasn't one that I was ready to explore in my teen years. So that led me sort of to smoking weed. And at the age of 17, I was in clubs and I realized that I had a gift for writing music, rap lyrics. And this became my identity, because I felt like there was no identity. When you don't have two parents, you're searching for your identity. Where do I come from? Why do I feel this way? Why do I look this way? That really caused an identity crisis. So to appease that, to try to fill the void, I then went down to harder drugs. And by the age of 18, I was taking cocaine at the weekend, going out to clubs with my cousins. And I felt like, because it was glamorous and, you know, portrayed as glamorous on music videos, I then thought, okay, well, I can do this rap stuff. I can do it. And because my mom used to not let me out anywhere, I'd lock myself in and just write lyrics. And I really felt like, wow, once I learned them and I would, you know, rap them to other people, to see people's reaction of my gift gave me this super confidence. Mix that with alcohol and drugs, I was like, this is the life that I need to pursue. But the more I went in, the more I felt like the odd one out, because it wasn't as I thought it was. And the people that I met, they were in some dark, they had some dark stuff going on. You know, they would dabble with harder drugs or guns, or, you know, they'd be selling drugs. And then I realized that this father wound that I had would lead me into a desire for love in all the wrong places. And I went down a path of promiscuity, which I knew that that life wasn't meant for me, but it was just me wanting to fill the void of where my father should have been. So for years, from the age of, I would say, 17 to 25, I was literally in clubs, getting paid to be in there now, because I then recorded songs. I had a rap name of Entice. And when I think about that name now, you know, I cringe, but I wanted to make, kind of create an atmosphere where all eyes were on me. But then when all eyes were on me, I still felt like I was just totally alone in a room. I had this, like, a real ache in my heart, like a giant size hole. Every drug on this earth I tried, apart from heroin. And there was a time when I got so high, I got sober, because I was just completely, you know. And then depression set in, and then I felt suicidal, and I could see that this kind of cycle of depression in my family trying to come on me, to the point where I felt like, why on earth am I here? If life is this painful, my mom didn't have a lot of money. We were going to lose our home. So then I got into small crimes with the guys from the music scene that I was kind of rolling along with. A lot of those were rappers. Some of it was pretty serious, you know. We were at one point printing fake notes, and that's money fraud. And I'm thinking, like, wow, how did I get here? But the desperation to try to keep my mom afloat, or to just help her out with the rent, we were going to get evicted. It was like everywhere I turned, there was no break. There was never a breakthrough. It was always hardship and sadness. And at the age of 21, my mom made an attempt on her own life. And she shut herself in my room and barricaded herself in with the wardrobes and the drawers. And I remember being in a supermarket at the time, and I got this sudden feeling of something is very wrong at home. So I dropped everything. And I ran back home where my aunt was there. And I said, you know, where's mum? And she said, oh, she's just gone to bed. It's the middle of the afternoon. And when I went there, I realized that the door was locked and she had taken every single pill in the house, but it didn't do anything, thankfully. And she was taken away to be sectioned. At the same time, the guy that I was dating had a drug-induced psychosis, and he was sectioned 2 days later. That was on my 21st birthday. So I spent my 21st birthday in my mom's apartment, and then the lights went out because we didn't pay the bill. And then the gas ran out, so we didn't have any heating, and my birthday's in January. So that 21st birthday I spent alone in a dark, cold apartment by myself. And that was probably one of the occasions where I thought to myself, what is the point of this life? No wonder my grandfather did what he did. I was that rock bottom, and I was so, there was no friends that were really, you know, close enough to walk me through. It was just, I'm going to get high. I'm going to go out. I'm going to get some Jack Daniels. I'm going to go get some Coke. And I couldn't believe where I'd ended up at 21, 22, 23. I couldn't believe that this was my life at that point. I was literally rock bottom.
1: And at this point, Carrie, are you hearing anything about God? Is anybody telling you about, like, what are your thoughts about God throughout this mess? Or were you just kind of living and not even really thinking about Jesus and Christianity and all of that stuff?
0: Mm. It's funny. Well, I used to always find myself putting God in my rap lyrics. Because I was like, there's got to be a heaven above where this love that is the desire to love people, where does it come from? Because I knew that I didn't want to just be in someone else's bed, you know, 1 month to the next. I hated that. That is not what I was looking for. I just wanted to love people and to be loved. So I often would write about heaven and God in my lyrics. And that would, this is going to sound really disrespectful and strange, but I always used to speak about God to people when I was high. That would be the time when I would do it. I'd be bold enough to say, you know, there is God, even though I didn't know him as the Lord or I hadn't been saved at that point.
1: So how did you mentioned that you basically started to hit that rock bottom or things began to get worse. So take us through that story and then how the Lord also began to kind of take you out of that rock bottom.
0: Yes. So I'd been dating a gangster kind of guy at this time. You know, he kind of almost came in as a knight in shining armor, but this was about to go deeply wrong. And I'd found out that he'd had a child with somebody else whilst being with me. So this betrayal was just one of 100 that I'd walked through. But that really took me because my mom had left London at that point after she would come out of the mental institution. She then left and then my grandmother passed away. And after my grandmother passing away, because she was so close to me, I didn't have a reason to live. So I was hell bent on just getting high till I die. That was where I was at. On one trip to the local liquor store, I was like, I've got some weed at home. I've got some ecstasy pills. I'm just going to take it and just play some music. And hopefully I might close my eyes and not come back. So on this trip to the store, I was literally like, okay, this is it. And I was kind of, I just knew in my heart to just ask the Lord's forgiveness. And as I'm walking down the street thinking about God and thinking about getting high, I was approached by this complete stranger who crossed over the road to make a beeline for me. And I thought, oh, she must be lost. You know, she must need directions. And she came up to me and she said, with the softest voice I've ever heard, excuse me, miss, but I just wanted to tell you something today. And I was like, okay, this lady's crazy. She's going to ask me for some money. She said, did you know that Jesus knows where you are and he loves you? And just to hear those words, Jesus knows where I am, because I didn't know where I was. I was like, where am I? You know, when you just don't know where you're going, where you are, what's happening, and you're just like, help. And she said, and he died for your sins and your crimes. And when she said that, crimes, I was thinking, boy, you know, did she see me doing some things I shouldn't have been doing? Because it felt like the girl was speaking my life. So she said, would you mind if I just prayed for you? And I was like, oh, listen, lady, I'll take anything, you know, I will take it, you know. And I was thinking, she doesn't know I'm on my way to the off-license to buy some Jack Daniels. And the shame, it was like I was being eaten alive by shame, because I said to her, the first thing that came out my mouth was, if Jesus knew where I was, he wouldn't love me. And she said, oh, he more than knows where you are and he loves you. He died for you. When she said that, it was like the heavens opened. And I said, why would Jesus die for me? I said, you know, I said, he'd probably die for you, because she looked all cleaned up and wonderful, like saintly. I said, but he wouldn't die for me. I'm too far gone for that. I said, the church would probably burn down if I walked in it. Honestly, that's how I felt. Like I always had a good heart, but I knew that my sins were too many. You know, they were too high. They were too big for that kind of grace. So I said, you can pray for me. Please pray for me. And so when she started praying, I could feel it was like the Lord's eye was looking at me from the sky. That's the only way, in love. It was like a love cloud. And I just began to weep in the street. And I was thinking, I'm crying in the street. I'm on my way to get the Jack Daniels. And here I am with this angel praying for me. And so after she left, you know, after she stopped, sorry, she said, oh, can I just take your number? And I was thinking, oh, here we go. This is where the payment comes in. Cause nobody gives you anything like that for free. So I was like, are you going to ask me to donate to your church? She was like, no, I was merely going to invite you to church. And that was it. The fear. I was thinking, I can't go to church. I said, I'm too dirty for that. Why would I want to go to a church building where everyone is pure? She just said, look, the church is a place for the broken and for the spiritually lost. But to me, that there was still too far of a gap. I was thinking, no, you just don't know what I've done. I've only told you bits and pieces. But anyway, it was her very graceful demeanor that kept me wanting to talk. And so I gave her my number and I still made a beeline to the liquor store at that point, where I did get extremely drunk and ended up breaking a mirror and cutting my arm with pieces of the mirror, because it was like there was two roads, but I wasn't ready to walk down that road. It felt like it wasn't instant enough for me. I needed an instant fix. This stronghold I'd got a hold of me, wasn't ready to give up. And I wasn't ready to surrender at that point. So I got very, very, I think I ended up in A&E that night because I think I had alcohol poisoning or some point, and I knew that this is going to get worse. It was like God was pushing me into a corner, but a corner of, okay, I'm telling you to come my way, just let go. But I couldn't.
1: Carrie, take us through that process, right? Of how did God bring you to that surrender moment where you were able to completely let go and allow him to do the work that he needed to do. How did that happen? How did we get to where you're at now?
0: So an entire year went by from that moment. I ended up blocking her number. I'm very ashamed to say that now, but I ended up blocking her number because she would relentlessly call me every Sunday. And I thought, oh, here we go. I can't go to the church. I am not ready. So I ended up changing my number and things got worse. I was knee deep in debt. I had no job. So I remember one pivotal moment was when I got on my knees in my bedroom. And there was hardly anything left in the house. You know, I'd have people over all the time. There was parties going on. Everything was trashed. But I remember one moment I was in the bedroom and I said, okay, Jesus, if you're real, then apparently you hear my prayer. So please would you, I'm going to be specific, Lord, please would you get me a job working with children with disabilities? I believe I can be used in that area. And I wanted to feel used. I wanted to feel valuable. So I believe that if he's Jesus and he hears me, then that will be the road that he'll take me down. And it's just so surreal now when I look back that 2 weeks later, after that prayer, I got a call from an agency that said to me, oh, hi, Carrie. We know you don't have an experience, but would you like to work in an autistic children's school? And I said, where did you get my number from? And there was just a silence. And I said, excuse me, where did you get my number from? And the person wouldn't answer me. So I thought, how strange. I didn't sign up for any agency. I didn't look for any work because I wanted this God to show me that he was personal, that he could hear me. So that's why I purposely didn't. So till this day, I don't know where they got my number from. So I said, okay, where's the school? And they said, it's about 5 minutes from your location. You're in SE15, right? And I said, yeah, I am. And it was literally 5 minute walk from my location. So I went there very, you know, apprehensively thinking someone's playing a prank, but I hadn't told anyone about this prayer. And when I got there, they said to me, oh, hi, Carrie. we're so sorry, but we don't have any kids for you to work with today. And I was like, so why am I here? They said, well, we just wanted to get to know you and ask if you wouldn't mind cleaning out the library. And I was like, you know, I was so prideful then. I was thinking, I'm not cleaning out the library. I'm not cleaning out the library. So anyway, I humbled myself and I said, yes, I will go. So I went up there to the library and I just remember when I got up to this library, it was like a peace. I was like, oh, this is good. And as I opened the door to the library, the girl that told me about Jesus 1 year ago from the street was standing in it. And I get goosebumps even now. I just burst into tears, and so did she, because the first words out of her mouth was, I prayed I would see you again, and here you are. And her name was Pearl, and she was a pearl. And she said, Carrie, God's cornered you. Like, he literally has you in a library. You can't get out. Like, you've got to spend 8 hours here with me. And I said, well, wow. And I just wept. And she said, you know, we've got a visiting preacher today. And it was a Wednesday night at church. And he's from America. And as soon as she said America, I was like, my ears pricked up because I've always loved America. And she said, you want to come? Do you want to see? It's very low key. You can dress down. There's not, you know. And I said, I'm coming, because I wasn't given an opportunity. The Lord had literally cornered me in this library. And that was the beginning of how he met with me so personally. So that night, I went with Pearl to the church. I remember walking in the church thinking, oh, isn't this not bad? You know, everyone is in white garments and with little glowing halos above. There's a couple of people that look like me. And I was like, okay with that. There was a lot of people, young people there. So it was almost like everything was sort of tailor-made to make me like it. There was a dance team and some guys did some rap. And I was like, well, this is great. I feel really at home. What? They rap like that in here? I was like, it would be forbidden. I just had such a wrong view of what a church would look like, especially coming from a family of non-believers. That very night, I remember Pastor Alvin, he was preaching a sermon called The Blood That Speaks For Me. It was speaking about how the love blood of Jesus could speak a better word about who I was once he'd redeemed me. I remember listening to this message and it felt like everyone else in the room was gone, vanished. It was like just me sitting there. There was got to be about 500 people in that room. And as he finished at the end, I remember I'd never seen a worship team before, but I just remember crying a river as what felt like a love blanket fell on my brokenness and any rags. I mean, I was very well dressed, but I felt like I was in filthy rags when I walked in there because his presence just hit me. Like, as I say, like a love blanket. That's the only way I can describe it. He covered me. And I remember Pastor Alvin really intently looking at me. And I was at the back. I was thinking, oh, no, please don't call me to the front. And he just said, daughter. And I was thinking, wow, really haven't heard that from a man before. So that was so personal. He said, you know, in his American accent, he said, would you mind stepping forward? I was thinking, oh, my head couldn't have been more in my knees. You know, I was like, he's like, yeah, step forward. And as I got to the front, I just fell down because it's not like I could see Jesus with my eyes, but I could feel his presence. I could feel what I now know to be his presence. It was like a person with no face, but his warmth was standing right there. And I couldn't not fall. You know, I just had to fall. This reverential fear came upon me and I just wept and wept and wept. And this pastor had his hand on my head and he said, wow, you've been running from God. And I was thinking, yes, because I didn't know it was going to be like this, you know? And he said, one of the first things out of his mouth was, did you know that he's a father to the fatherless? And that pierced my heart. Because I was thinking, how does this man know that that's my story? And then I knew that my prayer had been heard, that Jesus heard my words, but more than anything, he heard my heart and he knew that I needed rescuing. And he also said to me, do you know, you're going to sing spiritual songs for the Lord. And I was thinking, this man has had a camera on me, you know, because I never knew that God could inspire a man to speak like that. And I was just undone. And he said, he's got a very special plan for your life. You know, you're going to write poetry. That's another thing that I do now more than ever. He said, you're set apart. He's going to adorn you with grace. That's my middle name. I was just like, I could hear this man's voice, but I knew that Jesus was talking to me. And it felt like as I went on my knees, it was like a 20-ton weight lifted off my shoulders of all the stuff I'd been carrying, all the stuff I'd been in. And it was like, he said, your shame is no more. You know, he washed it. It was the blood that speaks for me. It literally spoke for me that day. And I was never the same again.
1: Grace, as you begin to do this walk with Jesus, you know, spending all this time by yourself, feeling like you were by yourself, and now you get to walk with God, how did he begin to transform your life? How do you begin to even heal those wounds from the past and the things that you believed about yourself before? How did he do that? Can you just tell us a little bit about your life after encountering the presence of Jesus?
0: Yes. Immediately, I was bought a Bible, and that is where the different layers of healing would come through reading it every day. One of the things that I was taught from a very early rebirth, born again, was prayer and read your word. Let it be like breathing to you now, because you're not just a fleshly being, you're a spiritual being, more than. So I really began to be healed from reading the Bible every day and really hanging out with those who had walked a little bit longer with Jesus. I was so on fire for the Lord. I was so excited about this miracle. I then went on a mission trip 6 months after I gave my life to the Lord, to Jamaica. And so it was like, in the beginning, it was like a tug of war. I had to shut off my friends quickly. I had to stop going to the places quickly for me, because it was such a huge tug of war. Like, I was being pulled in two directions. I had to just cut off and isolate.
1: What was their reaction to that as they're seeing this dramatic change in your life?
0: Extreme offense. I think they thought that I had been brainwashed. How could you want to hang out with us in the clubs and then go to church on a Sunday? My family thought I was in a cult. So they really reacted quite shocked, which is shocking. You know, one minute I'm smoking weed, and I knew to talk to the Lord because he'd spoken so personally to me. I knew that communicating even my struggles with him was so important, because he'd seen, and I know that he'd seen everything I'd done, and he offered me that love. I knew that I could talk to him about anything very quickly into my journey. So I'd ask him, I said, I can't have these habits and walk with you. I knew that. So I'd ask him to just, you know, give me a pain or something every time I tried to smoke. And he did exactly that. I'd get a pain in my forehead every time I tried to smoke a cigarette. And it just dropped off. It literally just dropped off immediately, almost. But when I was attempting to go back to the old life, I found that there was no enjoyment in any of those things anymore. So cutting people off, it was extremely scary, because you have to kind of relearn how to live. So that was really isolating in the first few months. I didn't know if I was coming or going. So having And also, I also didn't feel cleaned up enough to hang with the Christian girls who had been saved a lot longer, who'd come from Christian backgrounds. My mom smoked 20 a day. She still does now. So I'd often have smoke on my clothes and they'd say to me, it was almost, I found it to be a little bit condemning because I wasn't getting delivered maybe as certain other people were. That is why it's so important to go at the Lord's pace and to just really ask him into your struggles rather than trying to deal with it by yourself.
1: Yeah, so you went on this mission trip and now he's surrounding you with new people. Tell us a little bit about that, about what he began to do to kind of take you through this walk.
0: He met with me in such a profound way when I got to the Caribbean. I'd always known that I was meant to travel. I just didn't know it would be with such an awesome message and to share my miracle. It's like the Lord gave me a purpose. Everything that I didn't have before, identity, purpose. But the biggest test was in the Caribbean, they smoke a lot of weed. So I was like, you know, once I could smell, it was like I was smelling it with a new nostrils though. Gracefully, the Lord just said, that's not for you anymore. And I didn't desire it anymore. The infilling of my heart had been so satisfying that I knew that those outward things could not satisfy me anymore. So seeing, you know, someone from the UK in Jamaica, I was just flocks of people just gathered around. And I've got such a heart for the homeless. I was literally feeding people on the floor and people were just like, what has happened to your life that you are so lit up by it? And I just told them the truth. I said, if God, Jesus can save me, there's hope for anyone, because I felt like I was chief of the sinners and I felt like I was unredeemable. So you don't have to be perfect. I think the reason why the Lord allowed me to go to Jamaica within 6 months is to give me another landmark experience with him. I learned to swim in the Jamaican Ocean. It was like he carried me. I had so many questions. I was alone on a beach with him, talking to him under the stars, you know? And he would baptize me with his Holy Spirit very often. And that is where I began to notice that I had a worship gift. And so I used my lyrics to glorify him. And that rapper became a singer. I couldn't sing before. I could sing a note when I was in the world. I could only rap what I thought the world wanted to hear. But as soon as I used this voice that he created to glorify him, it's like a gift opened up for him. And it just opened up more and more and more. And before I knew it, I was in the praise and worship team. I was thinking, this could be a headline, you know, club singer to worship team. It was like unimaginable grace that he'd bestowed on me. And being in Jamaica, being able to share my gift with a whole different race of people was amazing. Just so amazing. And then he would constantly meet with me while I was there. Just landmark moments of, you know, being in the ocean, talking to Jesus, knowing he was right there. Just divine.
1: Now, Carrie, how long have you been walking with Jesus today?
0: So we'll be 15 years in July.
1: And in these last 15 years, as you look back on this walk with God now, what has he done in your life in these last 15 years? If you could just kind of recap and summarize it for us.
0: The word freedom just comes to mind. When the Bible says that he came to set the captives free, I have just seen so much freedom in so many multi-layered parts of my life. Mm-hmm. I've been fortunate to travel the world for him, to go on mission trips and outreaches, even locally, to feed the homeless. And I think personally, just to fall in love with his word and to realize it's not always to be seen, but even when you're hidden, it's that secret place. He's shown me the beauty of the secret place, and to just be a living testimony for others to see, to live out the life of Jesus, which has been in 15 years, lots of layers, lots of healing, you know, lots of dealing with old traumas and allowing him to come in to places where the room door was locked. You know, it's been inviting him to those many rooms. It can be glamorous to say, oh, I've led worship in these other countries, but what about the worship that you lead in your living room? That's where it began for me, because I knew I could not worship the God who had come and set me free from those chains of slavery. You know, now today I stand before you free from alcohol, every single drug that you can imagine. Jesus has taken that away completely. I don't desire it. I don't struggle with it. Promiscuity, all these things that used to haunt me. He's taken away that shame, you know, and I've been so fortunate to be able to reach others and have a real heart for the desolate and the broken. I've been in prison working with inmates for the last 3 years in different roles, but the Lord said it's an Esther mission where you won't be put in there as a minister, but you'll go in undercover, and that's where you'll share my love with those in the darkest, desolate places. And I just thank God for that.
1: Carrie, how is your relationship with your parents today?
0: So that's another wonderful testimony. In my earlier younger life, my mom seemed to display some racist kind of traits. So I went to the Lord just very early into my salvation, and I said, Lord, if you could bring her a man that is loving, kind, gentle, and someone who's black, just to see if the Lord would answer me, because she needed to be free from this racism. I can't stand racism, right? So now today I have a black stepdad. Mom, the prayer was answered in a way that could only have been God. When I tell you I've known God's sense of humor, it wasn't instant. It was about 3 years later. My mom's favorite football team is a racist football team, and he was the first black player to play for that team.
1: Wow.
0: And they met on Facebook. So I now have a very loving stepfather who will hopefully come to Christ, but he is, even in his not yet saved ways, he displays some characteristics that I've never seen in a man, you know, and I'm secure in the fact that not only is my mom very well loved, but there is someone that says, hi, Papa's girl, how are you? And it's like the Lord has done that. He's brought in, but more than anything, the Lord has shown me that he's been my father all along. And I think knowing that truth has set me free over and over and over again, because I no longer feel orphaned spirited. I no longer feel that I'm searching for that identity. Everything that I needed for my identity is in Christ.
1: Amen. Carrie, who is Jesus to you?
0: Wow. The word that comes to me is kinsman redeemer. My Boaz, I would say, my kinsman redeemer, my prince of peace when I had none, my true husband when I was yearning to be married, my savior, and allowing him to be my Lord of everything. You know, he's unsearchable yet knowable. That is who Jesus is to me. Even when I can't bring into words, like, he literally is the air that I breathe. I can't go a day without communicating to my King.
1: Carrie, what's a word of encouragement that you can give to people who are currently not walking with the Lord and maybe are questioning Jesus and if this is a real God, and, you know, maybe not really fully knowing who Jesus is? What's a word of encouragement that you can tell that person that's listening to your testimony right now?
0: I remember when I had some time away from the Lord, and I read, I loved you at your darkest, and I felt like I could never come back to him because I was in this prodigal state, far off, you know, and I'd found myself in a worse position than what felt like without knowing him. Because when you don't know God, you just know that you live in a dark world and that you've got something missing. But when you've known him and you fall away, I felt like his grace had run out. There were no more chances for me. But his unmerited grace still located me. And so I would say, don't give up on God, because he'll never give up on you. He relentlessly pursued me, even when I'd chosen to turn my back. He wouldn't leave me. His word says, I'll never leave you. I'll never forsake you. I can promise you that that is true. Because no matter how far I went, and I went real far for a season of 2 years, there would be signs or words or scriptures or someone somewhere to tell me that he was looking for me again, and his redeeming love could do it again. So you've never fallen too far. As long as you've got breath, there's hope for you.
1: Carrie, any last words for people who are watching your testimony right now?
0: I would say just be vulnerable with Jesus. There is no part of you that is unredeemable. You could have gone to the depths of hell and beyond. Just really understand that he's bigger than what you feel. He's bigger than your last sin. He's bigger than your hope deferred, because I struggled with that for many, many years. You know, and he wants to be your true father, and he can really set you free. There's nothing that you may have been struggling with, something for years on end, and I was, but as long as we run to the arms of our true father, he will always be there to receive you. There's nothing that can separate you from his love. So just look for him, invite him in, just say a prayer and say, Lord, I don't know how to come back to you, or I don't know how to get to you. Show me, and he will.

0: Welcome to Christian World News, everyone. I'm Wendy Griffith. As persecution increases around the globe, some Christian leaders see a hopeful sign. Parts of the church are experiencing great revival. Now, they're calling on believers everywhere to prepare for difficult challenges that lie ahead in order to reap a harvest. Chris Mitchell reports from Jerusalem.
1: Heidi Baker lives and ministers in one of the most difficult and dangerous places on earth, Cabo Delgado in Mozambique. The documentary Nefento, filmed by missionaries James and Jessica Brewer, chronicles the horrific persecution of Christians at the hands of the Islamist group Al-Shabaab.
2: There's a major conflict going on where Al-Shabaab's there and they're wanting Sharia law. Mm-hmm. I think it has a lot to do with gas and oil. It's a spiritual conflict as well, but we've never, ever, ever seen anything like it, as far as people coming to know Yeshua, coming to know Jesus. They're just running to him. So it's the hardest time we've ever been through and one of the most glorious times at the same time.
3: Given what's going on there and the example of these saints, what is your message to the church?
2: Get ready for shaking. I know people would like to pray against shaking, and there's obviously no one wants persecution, no one wants war, nobody wants terror, nobody wants famines and floods and hurricanes and cyclones. But we read the end of the book, like things are happening now, and they're going to increase.
1: Yet in the midst of shaking, Cindy Jacobs, who travels the world ministering, sees revival increasing as well.
4: God is awakening. And he's bringing revival. We are in revival many places. We might not recognize it, but I mean, literally millions are getting saved. We might not recognize it, but I mean, literally millions are getting saved, right? Millions in Iran. There's a huge

0: And it is, not only in the United States. It is going to come to the United States, which is unusual, unexpected. We haven't had it there before. That means that many of us are not prepared for it. It's not part of our worldview. But we're just going into a period of greater darkness and trouble in the world in general. And we need to prepare our hearts so that when the shaking is happening, that we stand.
1: He believes the best way to prepare is to draw close to God.
0: Well, I think the message for the church, especially right now, is know your God. Drawing close to Him and knowing Him is what best prepared me for the difficulties that I faced in prison. How do we best prepare for hardship? If we know our God, well, the Bible says in Daniel 11:32, the people who know their God shall stand and accomplish exploits. So sometimes we're really focused on the exploits, accomplishing things, but the priority right now should be know your God so that as that wave of persecution, wave of pressure comes, we remain standing.
1: With war between Ukraine and Russia, a potential conflict between China and Taiwan, economic hardships and pandemics, many people feel this is an unusual time.
2: The scripture the Lord gave me, it says, yet once again I will shake the nations. And so we're at that point where God is shaking the nations. He's shaking it so that people get saved. So we'll let go of a lot of things we need to let go of. And so that we will move into a place of destiny.
3: If the Lord is shaking the nations right now, how should we as believers be preparing or responding to that?
2: Number one, don't be afraid. You know, all of us have measures of fear inside of us we're really maybe not aware of. And so, you know, do we trust God for provision? Do we trust God if there was a war? So whatever happens, the Holy Spirit is trying to get us ready. And then in the natural, get out of debt. You know, don't pile up debt.
1: Jacobs also feels God will prepare places of refuge for His people, like He did for the Israelites in the land of Goshen.
2: In the Old Testament, Joseph prepared for his family in Egypt. Well, God is preparing Goshens for us, places where we'll feel safe, where we'll have provision, where we'll have what we need. You know, and we can trust God's a good father.
1: Baker says the Word of God is key, both now and in the days to come.
4: We read this book, but we have to understand, we have to read the end of it. Like, we have to have faith in the midst of it. And I want to call people to hold on to the Word. Like, study the Word. This is our map here. This is our GPS. And Holy Spirit's going to guide and direct us. This is like, it is written. It is written.
1: Chris Mitchell, CBN News, Jerusalem.
5: Great story. Thanks, Chris. Well, speaking of shaking and revival, a sweeping revival is taking place in a small community in southeastern Kentucky. For more than 70 nights, some 300 people turning out at North Main Community Church every night in Barboursville. Pastor Scott Phipps told CBN News, God is moving in a mighty way as people are delivered, healed, and set free from addiction, including a strong move of the Spirit among young people. Phipps, who's a former addict who confesses he once dealt drugs, says the small town revival is 29 years in the making. Wow. Well, now to a story of a grandmother who's taking on City Hall. Last year, police in Bullhead City, Arizona, arrested 78-year-old Norma Thornton for feeding the homeless in a local park. SCBN's Billy Hollowell reports the challenge hasn't dampened Norma's passion for serving the poor.
6: I don't care what they say, they are wrong and I'm right.
7: Norma Thornton isn't backing down. Bullhead City Police arrested the 78-year-old Arizona grandma for feeding the homeless in a public park, a violation of a city ordinance.
6: As the day was just finishing up and everybody was pretty well gone, last gentleman came up, I dished up his food, and just as he was walking away, a couple of police officers, drove up and asked what I was doing.
7: Then officers informed Thornton of her arrest.
8: Technically, I'm supposed to be handcuffing you and everything, too, but I'm not going to do that because I don't think you're a hardened criminal. I don't think you're out to hurt me.
9: I'm not out to hurt anybody.
7: Although the misdemeanor was later dropped, Thornton was reportedly told she would face jail time if found guilty of any future feedings in the park.
6: The number one motivation is my Savior, Jesus Christ, and His Father. We are told repeatedly, the bird.

0: First and most foremost commandment is love. Love thy neighbor. Love your fellow man. He tells several times, what you do to the least of my people, you so do to me.
1: Diana Simpson, Thornton's attorney, says she initially found Thornton's plight hard to believe.
2: It's such a wild story. You think at first that, like, this can't be real. It can't be the case that a city is arresting someone for helping those in need. And then you find out that it is the case, unfortunately, that that's exactly what's going on. And that violates the Constitution.
1: Simpson said her client is suing to stop the ordinance and win back the right to feed the homeless again in the park.
2: We want to get Norma back to where she was before all of this started. Serving folks in the park is really the best place that she's found.
1: Thornton, now feeding the poor a few blocks away in a private lot, leaves us all with a deeply convicting message.
0: There is no reason under this earth that any human being should be hungry in this country that we live in. Actually, anywhere in the world, there's no reason for that. Our world is so full of food and luxuries. Why should anyone be hungry? I can't understand.
1: City officials say the ordinance is to ensure the cleanliness in the park and safety for those being fed. As the battle continues, one thing is clear. Thornton isn't giving up anytime soon. This is Billy Hollowell for CBN News.

I get a lot of material. I read the Bible a lot, and I was reading. You know, somebody got to back me up on this, so you're going to think I made it up for the sake of the joke. How many people know Jesus had a little brother? Right, anybody know his name? What's his name? James. I was reading that. I was like, wow. How much pressure was that? Jesus, your big brother? How many times do you have to hear, why come you can't be more like Jesus, James? Because you know everybody probably thought that James could do the same thing Jesus could do. But he couldn't. He was just James. He wasn't James Christ. Remember the wedding banquet? Right? Jesus turned water into wine. Right? It was delicious. Everybody was amazed by it. Right, but this is a little side note. What you might not know is what they use, right? Where they got the water from was these things called water pots. And the water pots, they would set them at the door and people would dip their hands in them before they went inside. Now, they were out of wine, which means the place was full, which means the water was dirty. So he took some dirty water, made it clean and acceptable, and it was the best at the banquet, which is exactly what he does for us. But I'm thinking about James. What about the next banquet? Jesus probably wasn't there, right? They started running out of wine. I bet everybody looked at James. Hey, man, your brother was here last time. We ran out of wine. Huh? You just going to stand there with your sandals on? You're not going to make no wine? No, you just... And you know how little brothers are. I'm sure everywhere Jesus went, James followed him. That's what little brothers do. If Jesus went there, so did James. I bet one time, James almost drowned.

any move of the Holy Spirit, Jesus will always be the center. Healing cannot become the message. Deliverance cannot become the message. Prosperity cannot become the message. The message must remain centered and focused upon Jesus the Christ. He is the foundation. He is the absolute truth. He is the measure against which we put all things. By Him we understand and navigate the realm of the Spirit. It's by His person that we are grounded in truth while pursuing supernatural moves of the Holy Spirit. The moment you shift your focus from Jesus, who He is, to what He does, you're in danger.

0: 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That's the sound of your classmate forwarding a picture from your profile to everyone he knows. 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
1: Hallelujah.

moments in scripture for an individual to face in a crowd. So much has been said about Will Smith and Chris Rock. But most of it is only said because it happened in a crowd. When people get to see our humanity, they get to have an opinion about our humanity. And our opinions can be weapons. We can be cruel and we can be vicious and we can be mean because it's not us. But I did an interview yesterday and I told the reporter, I said, if somebody followed all of us around with a camera, we would shut up. Because all of us have had those moments. They didn't get printed in the paper. They weren't on the 6 o'clock news. They weren't on TMZ. But we have all had those moments that we have not been our best selves. And to display your worst self in front of people can be humiliating. I have never read a bad resume. I quit my job, I'm unstable, I'm a liar, I can't get along with anybody, but I need a job. No, we always present ourselves as flawless and perfect, and then you hire them and you get the reality. You don't hear what I'm saying. This is real. This is real about humanity. It's real about life. It's real about the struggle between the spirit and the flesh. It's real about what crowds can do. When your future is turned over to men, it is a dangerous thing. Jesus went unto the Mount of Olives. And early in the morning, he came again into the temple, and all the people came, and all the people came, and all the people came unto him, and he sat down and taught them. And the scribes and the Pharisees, oh, they're always around, brought unto him a woman taken in adultery. Bear in mind, this is a crowd. And the scribes and the Pharisees brought unto him a woman taken in adultery. Amen. Not suspected of it. Not accused of it, not allegedly. They snatched her in the act of adultery. And when they had set her in the midst, they say unto him, Master, this woman was taken in adultery in the very act. We caught her red-handed. Now Moses in the law commanded us that such should be stoned. But what sayest thou? This they said, tempting him that they might have to accuse him. But Jesus stooped down and with his finger wrote on the ground as though he heard them not. You know God is an actor. So when they continued asking him, they kept on relentlessly. He lifted up himself and said unto them, go ahead. He that is without sin among you, let him first cast a stone at her. And again, he stooped down and wrote on the ground. And they which heard it, being convicted by their own consciousness, went out one by one, beginning at the eldest. The old folks left first, even unto the last. See, when you get older, you know, well, I'm not going to. And Jesus was left alone, and Jesus was left alone. Leave me alone, leave me alone, Lord. Jesus was left alone, and the woman standing in the midst. When Jesus lifted up himself, so he must have stayed bent while they were leaving. Never said another word to them. Just planted a seed that woke up their consciousness. Jesus lifted up himself and saw none but the woman. He said unto her, woman, where are those thine accusers? Have no man condemned thee? She said, no man, Lord. And Jesus said,

her, neither do I condemn thee. Go and sin no more. Can you say amen? I want to use a one word subject for this message, and the word is caught. Have you ever been caught? The word is caught. Somebody shout caught. Spirit of the living God, fall fresh on us now as we endeavor to extrapolate from the text those things that you have commissioned unto us. We thank you for your power. We thank you for your anointing. We thank you for your glory. We thank you for your unction. We thank you for being the God who intervenes when all hell breaks loose. Minister to the needs of your people, great God that you are. In Jesus' name we pray. Amen. You may be seated in the presence of God. This question arises whenever we are caught in a compromising situation. Are you sorry that you did it? Have you ever heard that? Or are you truly sorry for the illicit act? Or are you really sorry that you got caught? Now, it implies that there's a choice, that either you are sorry because you did it or that you're sorry that you got caught. Often this is a false choice. One feeling is not mutually exclusive from the other. In reality, I mean, it is possible to be sorry that you did it and sorry that you got caught. Sorry that you allowed yourself to yield to your foolish fleshly side, and sorry that it ended in such a debacle. You can be sorry for both. Now, in fairness, you can be sorry for neither. There are some people that aren't sorry about anything. They're not sorry that they did it, they're not sorry that they got caught, but there are some that are sorry for everything. In fact, it is possible to be sorry that you allowed your impaired judgment to create the situation, and also be sorry that your secret sin has been exposed, leaving your sin not just in the hands of God where it belongs, but in the hands of men. David said, I would rather fall into the hands of God than to fall into the hands of men. And it seems like a strange statement for David to make, that he would rather fall into the hands of God, because God has all power, and because God is holy, and because God is pure, and because God has given us the laws, and God has given us the commandments and the mandates. And the Pharisees are quoting out of the word of God what God has said concerning the law. And still, David said, I would rather fall into the hands of God, not because of his laws, but because of his character. His character then can often supersede his commandment. That is to say, he can be merciful to whom he will be merciful. He can be gracious to whom he can be gracious. The truth of the matter, you missed a shouting moment, because everybody in here is in here because God overlooked some iniquity in your life to be here. You shouldn't leave me out here by myself. When you know, when you know you're online, and you know, and you know, and you know that the goodness of God we just got through singing about was not the goodness of you. If God had dealt with us according to our sins, we would have all been destroyed. So our backup logic then defaults to God exposed your sin to teach you a lesson. That's the other comment we get. God exposed your sin to teach you. Now, certainly this is possible. There are times that, according to Romans 6 and 1, that God gets tired of our continuous habit of sin. You just wear God out. Romans 6 and 1 says, shall we continue in sin that grace may abound? God forbid. How can we, that are dead to sin, continue therein? And today nobody talks about sin. So sin can drape itself in church clothes and finery.
and point its fingers at other people without accusation, because the church has muted its voice about sin, lest conviction come too close to home. But you don't get taller by lowering the ruler. The standard is what it is. And if anything, you have to be willing to say, I fell short of it, not that I lowered it. Today we have arranged our theology to fit our predicament. It's quiet now. What we believe about God has been tailor-made to fit our reality, when in fact God is God and he always will be God and he will never change. It is not within our power to bring God down to our dysfunction. It is God that calls us up to rise up to his requirement. It is what it is. The culture may change, the society may change, the times may change, but it is what it is. We have been warned and then ignored the warning. We have been nudged and ignored being nudged. He has whispered to us, you're going too far. You're getting out of line. You need to get yourself together. And yet we ignore it, because we hear God when we want to. When you tell the church to praise God, the whole church will blow up. When you ask the church to give, people will start looking the other way. We hear God when we want to hear God, and we think that God is a God of our convenience, but God is still God. There are many times that God's judgment is not so much to destroy us. Eventually, worse than destroying us, God will give us over to ourselves. What the Bible says is a reprobate mind, to have your conscience seared with a hot iron, to get to the point that wrong doesn't feel wrong. And so we're living in a day that we call wrong right, and we call right wrong. And instead of having to defend your wrongness, now you often have to defend your rightness, because if you say what is right, it's now wrong. And if you say what is wrong, it's now right. And y'all don't hear what I'm saying to you. This, however, is not an example of either situation. It is not about God being weary of this woman's hardened heart, her rebellious disposition. It is not about God bringing her to an open shame and humiliating her because of the rapidity of her obnoxious behavior. It is not that this woman is even a prominent woman. She has written no books of the Bible. She is not said to be a leader or a teacher, or exalted herself above measure. She is not even given a name. She is referred to as the woman caught. I wish I could ask if there are any women in here that's ever been caught. The woman caught. The woman caught. Maybe it wasn't adultery, but caught with the IRS about your taxes. Or caught going too far in how you handle your children. Or caught cussing out your husband's. Or caught yelling. She is the woman caught in the act. To be caught in the act is a grievous thing. Not just for a woman, for anybody to be caught is a painful thing. The feeling of being trapped alone is a painful thing. Psychologists teach us that the most humiliating trauma is public trauma. All of us have gone through private trauma, trauma that stayed in the house. Most of us from my generation was raised in a generation that taught us what goes on in this house stays in this house.
Because whatever it was, they wanted to close it in within a range that they could reach it and handle it before it was left to the court of public opinion. Because when it gets in the courts of public opinion, there is no end to the ridicule you can receive when trouble goes public. Caught. Have you ever been caught? I started to tell a story on myself. I'm still trying to decide whether to do it or not. I was a young man in the grocery store, and they had a family pack of pork chops. And I don't know why. I can't explain why. I'd like to say I was starving and broke or something, but I wasn't that broke. But it was I just decided to take the pork chops. I didn't know that the mirror overhead allowed the manager. Y'all don't want me to pass it no more. See, that's, I'm sorry. So the manager caught me. And when I realized that he caught me, it was either fight or flight. And I couldn't choose between fight or flight, so I did both of them. I hit him with the pork chops. As hard as I could with both hands, I hit him with the pork chops till I knocked him over in the floor, and then I ran. I'm doing some travel, I'm gonna tell you, but I just broke in a moment of weakness, I just decided to confess. I ran because I had delayed him with the hit, but if he caught up with me, I would be caught. And I didn't want to go home and tell mama that I had been caught. Come to think of it, I don't know if I ever told mama about this. I just thought about that. I'm almost 65 years old and she's dead. Well, mama, if you're listening. To be caught was terrifying. So I ran like I have never ran in my life. And because I was so young and he was so old, I knew he couldn't catch me. And I ran away. And just because I didn't get caught doesn't mean I was innocent. So when I go into the prison ministry, I don't go into the prison ministry with my nose up in the air. But for the grace of God and some heavy 1.5-inch thick pork chops, I would have been locked up too. But the pork chops were thick enough to hold him long enough that I didn't end up in cell block B. And I don't even know why I did it. I can't even justify why I did it, except for the fact I was around people who were doing it. And when you get around people who are acting out in certain ways, in order to be accepted as really being one of them and being the clique and in the club, I wanted them, they dared me. I wanted to show them I got just as much courage as you do. So I stole the pork chops. Still didn't get to eat them because I had to drop them so I could run. Human depravity escapes no one. It reaches everybody. It reaches every level. But imagine with me, if you have ever been caught wrong, if the IRS has ever caught you, if the boss has ever been there at the door when you came in at 10 o'clock and you were due at 8, you know how your heart begins to race in your chest because you've been caught. Anytime you get caught doing anything that is perceived to be wrong, there's a certain amount of anxiety involved in it. But in this particular case today, this is magnified to an extreme degree because one moment she is in the embrace of her lover.
loving her and loving him. And there they are intertwined in the embrace of the most ultimate expression of intimacy, enjoying their debauchery amongst themselves, caught up in the bliss of their intimacy. And then she was snatched from the euphoric feeling of sexuality to the degradation of being disheveled, nude, and captured. And if captured were not enough, she has to bring herself out of the stimulation of that intimacy, only to run into the terror, yanked from one thing into another with no preparation, no warning, no chance to get ready, no chance to make an excuse, no plea. She's just, have you ever had life yank you? I didn't expect to get many amens, because I know you can't blow your cover, because it's important to you that you protect your image. But there are many people in this room that have had to flee out of a window or run out of a door or run down the back steps or delete a text or hide a memo or, no, not you. You too holy, but I'm talking about that one over there, that one over there in the balcony where ain't nobody sitting. That's who I'm talking about, those invisible people. There are many people who know the terror, the emotional trauma that comes on you when you are caught, especially when you know you've been a fool. And you brought it on yourself. And whenever you are caught, you don't get into a police car feeling cool and comfortable. You don't get handcuffed feeling good about yourself. Your heart is racing. Your pulse is racing. Your mind is beating you up. And you wonder, will I ever get out of this? Especially when you understand that they have not only caught you, but caught you nude. At least let me get dressed. At least let me cover up. Even though I've been exposed, if I have on cover, I don't feel as exposed as I am exposed when I'm exposed and exposed. Imagine what this woman feels like in this moment. Imagine, now it is just according to the law that they catch her. But notice the injustice that they only caught her. See, when it comes to men, we can be right and still be wrong. It is wrong that what she did, but it is an absolute fact that she couldn't do that by herself. But they caught the woman in the act of adultery. She has to suffer the injustice that they let the man have a pass, and they brought the woman to open shame and tossed her out in front of a crowd and told her story without allowing her to speak for herself. It's a terrible thing when you believe what you read about somebody without hearing the extenuating circumstances that created the dilemma. We live in a society now that people make a living out of catching you wrong. And it's not hard to catch you wrong. It's hard to catch you wrong in church. But if I follow you around long enough,
If I bugged your house and put cameras in your house, I tell you, it wouldn't be so much dancing going on if we started playing videos of moments in your life. Oh, I know some of you got too old now. We can follow you around. It's cool. But if we go back far enough, Bill Cosby, if we go back far enough, if we go back far enough, there's not a person in this room that hasn't lived through a scene that if it showed up on the screen, you'd want to. Because you don't want me to see you in the light of your worst moments. You want me to see you in the light of your best moments. What do? When your worst moments go public. When your most private, vulnerable human proclivities are exposed for public scrutiny and everybody's got an opinion about yours. I told you he wasn't no good. I never did believe he was any good. I knew it all the time, and everybody was running. I thought it was, I told you not to marry him. I told you he was a dog. All of them is dogs, girl. All of them are dogs. All of them dogs. All men are dogs. Excuse me, who was they cheating with? It is true we are living, when we're living in the scriptures, we're living in a misogynic society that tends to have a sliding scale of justice, one for the man and one for the woman. But we are also living in a society today where it has become popular to ridicule the man and let the woman go free. In fact, you can sleep with the man and testify against him as a victim. And I keep wondering, how do you get to be the victim? Oh, they ain't saying much now, Jesus. I'm not talking about rape. I'm not talking about abuse. I'm not talking about trauma. I'm talking about stuff you willingly did and then changed your mind about it and decided to play victim. And you saw Me Too and you wrote Me Too. When you know you instigated the situation and then tried to benefit from it. Justice left to men is often unjust. Because depending upon where we are in our sociological evolution, what we call right at one moment, we lock you up for at another. My grandmother got married when she was somewhere between 13 and 15 years old, and it was right. The same thing today is wrong. I notice that Congress is considering legalizing marijuana. Okay, but what about all the brothers and sisters that are locked up in jail right now for smoking a joint? When you change the law, does that exonerate the person? We still have people in jail for laws that have now changed. And they're still caught. There she is. Her hair is all over her head. Her makeup is smeared. She's lost an earring. She's trembling with fear. Tears are running down her face. She's humiliated and disgraced. She is traumatized in a way for which it will take years, if ever, for her to recover from the humiliation. She can't go in the grocery store anymore without people saying, yeah, that's her. That's the one right over there, right over there. Right over there, look, got the nerve to be looking for some green beans. I wish she would come in here. You know how we do when we get some dirt on people. Whenever we see them, we won't let them grow beyond what we. So she is
put in a place where the rest of her life, she has to build the inner fortitude to live with the whispers of men. But that is not the immediate problem. The immediate problem is, according to the law, she was to be stoned. Can you imagine? This woman went from being kissed to being stoned. From being loved to being hated. That's the way life is. One moment you're feeling one thing, and one text, one phone call, one statement, one picture, one moment, one quote, one mic left on, and all of a sudden, you're in crisis mode. Is there anybody in here who has ever been in crisis mode? You don't even have to say what it was about, but if you've ever been in crisis mode, stand up and clap your hands.

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Oh, you ain't never prayed that prayer. Let me talk to the real people. "Lord, if you just get me out of this, I'll never." We don't know whether the woman was married or the man was married, but one of them were married in order for it to be adultery. Let me just use my imagination. What does she say to her daughter? What does she say to her son? How do you tell your mother? "Will I live to make amends?" And everybody in the crowd got their rocks. Isn't it amazing how quickly we will get our rocks? And you say, "Oh, Bishop, get out of here, Bishop. Come on now, Bishop, we don't stone no more." Twitter is a rock. The comment sections at the bottom of an article is a rock. A rock that does damage, because when you are in crisis mode, you have a tendency to read the comments looking to evaluate the damage. But being hit by the rocks of people who are just as guilty about something as you are, but because they have not been caught, they join the lynch mob and begin to attack you, when in reality, this is not about a crime, it's about a sin. And there is none of us that can say we have no sin. No, not one. And yet you got sinners ready to stone a sinner. They're stoning her in the midst of the knowledge of their own guilt. It is barbaric. It is terrible. It is traumatic. It is disturbing. And I would think that it was ancient had I not been to a particular country where the president of that country told me that in their culture, if a young girl loses her virginity before she gets married, they throw her in a well. And there are people today that they love you till they get something on you. And if they get anything on you, whether they saw it or not, if they just heard about it. See, the crowd didn't see her. The crowd didn't catch her. The Pharisees caught her. But the people who stoned her were ready to stone her over what they heard about her. Have you ever had anybody stone you over a rumor? It is interesting, as we become more civilized, our ways of responding to crime and sin has evolved. In the early days, they would bring you before the guillotine and shoot you in front of a firing squad. Earlier still, they stoned you, which means you died rock by rock.
they stoned the Apostle Paul. That means that Paul was only guilty of preaching. People stone you because they disagree with you. Or bring you before a guillotine and a firing squad because of the uniform you wear or the skin you're in. And you didn't get to pick the skin you're in. And later, we started hanging people. And if we caught you wrong, we would try you right there on the spot. No jury, no judge, no laws. We just hang you. And it is just in the last month or so that lynching has become a crime. Can you believe that we have been to the moon and lynching was still not a crime? Can you believe that we've got phones that operate like computers, but lynching was still a crime? Do you see how far behind law is on life? I can quote several laws that are on books in certain states that are reprehensible. Like looking at a woman, especially a white woman, caused Emmett Till to be killed. I'm talking about when justice falls into the hands of wicked men. You could die for something that the woman who accused him on her deathbed said, "I was just joking." And I believe he was 13. 13-year-old boy is now dead over a lie. The danger thing about taking a life is that you can't give it back if you find out you were wrong. They were going to kill this woman. And we've gotten better now. We went from hanging people to the electric chair so you could fry. And then we decided we would be a little bit more humane and put you in the gas chamber so you could choke. And now, in most places, we inject you with serum if you get caught. So that means whether you do anything or not, you live your life with the looming, hovering possibility that you could be caught. And that is stress in and of itself. I belabor the point because I want you to understand that stress doesn't always come from what you did. Stress comes from what is possible. Anxiety is to worry about something that has not happened. Anxiety not only affects you psychologically, it affects you physiologically. So that your body goes out of whack. Your immune system goes down. You are prone to more diseases. You can get more infections just because of what is possible to happen to you if you get caught. All of that is alive in this text. And they've already picked out their rocks. And it is almost the kind of feeling, the kind of exuberance that comes from mob mentalities. I don't have it in my head right now, but there's a term how we will act in a mob in a way that we would never act as an individual. We will burn and loot and kill and shoot and climb and destroy because everybody else is doing it.
We will climb up the walls of the White House. We will do all kinds of stuff. We will burn down stores that we would never do as an individual. But in a mob mentality takes over a room and people start doing things because it is part of the mob. And it is true of church. There are people that only praise God because other people are praising God. They would never praise God alone. But when they see other people praising God, they praise God. And there are people who do not praise God because the person sitting next to them is standing there like a mummy and you're afraid of being rejected by them. So even though God is nudging you to your feet for a praise, you won't give God a praise because you don't see anybody else giving God a praise. And the mob is sitting on the move of the Holy Ghost. That is what is happening. Glory to God. But look at somebody and say, I ain't gonna let you worry me. That's not good English, but it's a good attitude. I'm not gonna let you worry me. You can sit there with your nose in your hair and your legs crossed and act important, but if I get ready to praise him, I'm gonna praise him. If I get ready to lift him up, I'm gonna lift him up. If I get ready to clap my hand, I'm gonna clap my hand. I don't care if you can't see around me. I don't care if I make you nervous. I don't care if I get on your nerve. You can move if you wanna move, but you can't stop me from praising God. I'm not gonna let you mob me into not praising God. He's been too good. He's been too good. Type it on the line. He's been too good. I gotta praise him. I gotta praise him. I must praise him. I will praise him. I shall praise him. If mama don't praise him, if daddy don't praise him, if sister don't praise him, if brother don't praise him, if the preacher don't praise him, if the choir don't praise him, if the drummer don't praise him, I want to see some people that are independent enough to resist the temptation of the mob. Woo, glory to God. I feel the Holy Ghost coming in this place. I feel the Holy Ghost coming in this place. One of the things that I enjoyed the most about our International Leadership Summit, I didn't know how it was going to work. I had CEOs and millionaires in the room with church folks and saints and elders and bishops and archbishops. But when the Holy Ghost hit that place, you couldn't tell the billionaire from the pauper. Everybody was laid out. Everybody was crying. Everybody was crawling across. Because when the Lord gets ready, you got to move. You may be high, you may be low, but when the Lord gets ready, Yeah. I feel some independent people in this room. I feel the spirit of independence in this room. I run if I want to run. I can't help it that you don't run. If I'm a runner, I'm a run. If I'm a clapper, I'm a clap. If I'm a leaper, I'm a leap. Because I'm not going to let you intimidate me with your funny looking stares from doing what I do like I do when I do it. Because can't nobody do what I do like I do when I do it. Because I'm a person, I'm an individual. I'll stand by myself. Shout yes, somebody.

Sit down, I want to go deeper. They brought the woman to Jesus. The Pharisees and the Sadducees brought her to Jesus to tempt him. Wait a minute. You thought when I said caught, I was talking about her. But I wasn't talking about her being caught. She was just the bait. This text is not in the Bible about catching a woman in adultery. This text is in the Bible because they used the woman to try to catch Jesus. It is not really her sin that is on trial. It is his wisdom. If he said, don't stone her, he would have spoken against the law. If he said, stone her, he would have defeated his purpose for coming. He didn't come to stone the sinner. He came to save the sinner. He didn't come to annihilate the sinner. He came that the sinner might have life and have life more abundantly. It's not the woman that they're trying to catch. It's Jesus that they're trying to get caught. The enemy is only interested in your human struggle because he wants to use you as clickbait. They weren't fishing for the woman. They were fishing for Jesus. They caught the woman like you catch worms to go fishing. She was the bait. And they asked Jesus, what sayest thou? Am I in the word of God? What sayest thou? Because we gave you the bait. And the bait is laying on the floor trembling. And the rocks are in the hands of the crowd. Do you let us stone her and honor Moses? Or do you discredit Moses whom God sent? See, the whole Bible is built. And the Bible stories begin with Satan's desire to catch God in a trap. That's how sin entered into the world in the first place. Satan didn't care nothing about no forbidden fruit. Satan didn't care nothing about no apples. Satan don't care nothing about your behavior. He's just trying to put God into a position because God hates sin and God loves man. And as long as they're divided, God has no conflict. But when you put what God hates into what God loves, now God is in a problem because hell is trying to catch him. That's how the book starts. Touch three people and say, don't be the bait, don't be the bait, don't be the bait. I know you're human, but don't be the bait. I know you're lonely, but don't be the bait. I know you get weak, but don't be the bait. Don't be the bait, don't be the bait, don't be the bait, don't be the bait, don't be the bait, don't be the bait, don't be the bait, don't be the bait, don't be the bait, don't be the bait, because it's not about your ex-husband, it's not about your wife, it's not about your children. The hell is trying to find something that they can use on God to put God into a dilemma. Lest God save what he hates or God kills what he loves. That's how the story starts. It is the law of first mention. And since it is the law of first mention, and since it starts in Genesis and explodes in John, Jesus started doing what God was doing in Genesis.
He stooped down. Can I teach this word of God? They said, what do you say? He said, oh, so you're going to use old tricks? I'm going to use old answers. And he stooped down in the dirt. When we first met God, he was playing in the dirt. The first time we see God, he is playing in the dirt, shaping man from the dust of the earth, breathing into him the breath of lives. And so since Satan wanted to take it back to the first fight, Jesus stooped down and started playing in the dirt again. And all of this is acting out in front of you, boomeranging, mirroring what happened in the book of Genesis. Guilty man, glorious God, and the glorious creator of the universe, the CEO of heaven, the executive of the angels, the head magistrate of the celestial, stoop down. That's what the incarnation is all about. When God came in the form of Jesus, it was God stooping down. The Bible said he poured out of himself his glory and his honor, and he came down to his lowest common denominator, that through his poverty we might be made rich. He stooped down and acted, because God is an actor, as if he did not hear them. How do you get that God is an actor? God is always acting. He is like as a mighty rushing wind. He appeared like cloven tongues of fire. Oh, y'all don't hear what I'm saying. On the road to Emmaus, he made as if he would go further. God is always acting. Sometimes God will act to see your reaction. Jesus acted like he was going to keep on walking to see if they would invite him to come in. God is always acting. He acted like he was going to pass by the woman with the issue of blood to see if she had enough faith to chase him. I wish I had some God chasers in this room. You're not going to walk past me and not give me what I want this Sunday morning. If I have to crawl through all of the dignitaries, I'm going to touch the hem of this garment. Somebody give him 30 seconds of crazy praise.

Here is the dilemma. Sit down, I'm gonna go further. Can I go further? Here is the dilemma in the text. The text is written in transition. Even though it is divided in your Bible as the New Testament, it actually occurs under the Old Testament. Because the book of Hebrews says that the testament is not in force until the testator dies. So Jesus couldn't operate upon the New Testament theology because it occurred upon the Old Testament law. And they were trying to get him to break the law when he came to fulfill the law, not break the law. If he broke the law, he wouldn't be the righteous lamb that was slain for our sins, because they would have aught against him, and they sought to catch him. So he's stooped down. I feel like preaching now. He stooped down on the ground as if he did not hear them. How can a God who knows your thoughts afar off not hear your words close up? Now, there are two people on the ground. The woman is already on the ground. And when Jesus stooped down on the ground, he came down to her level. He knew she couldn't come up, so he went down. That's why I'm praising him today, because when I could never come up to his standard, he came down to where I was. He said, if you're gonna be on the ground, baby, you ain't gonna be on the ground by yourself. I'm gonna stoop down on the ground where you are. I would rather be on the level of the adulterer than be on the level of the rock thrower. And so Jesus stooped down, and now we got two people. On the ground. And like Christ being on the cross, he exercises the power of silence. Silence is powerful. You ain't got to answer every question. You have not got to absolve every curious bystander. Stop making it your mission to change the mind of your accuser. Jesus did the same thing on Calvary when he got ready to go to the cross. He answered them not a word. Sometimes your greatest strength is in your ability to shut up. You don't have to get them told. You don't have to get them straight. You don't have to get even. You don't have to respond to everything they say. Sometimes you just don't say nothing at all. I was reading through the comments we were talking about next year's ILS is going to be in Orlando, and we've got about 24, I think 48 hours, you can get a reduced rate on next year's registration. And down in the comments, somebody was saying, when are you coming to Boston? And I explained to them, this is not a regional meeting that travels from city to city. It's an international annual meeting that happens once a year. We would love to have you come. I went on a little further, but I was losing patience when I saw somebody from Miami say, when are you coming to Miami? Now, maybe you don't know much about Florida, but the distance between Miami and Orlando is close enough that if you had any real hunger, you could get in your car and drive down the road to Orlando. But because you're so lazy and you don't value God enough to go out of your way to get it, I decided to act like I didn't read it, so I didn't answer it at all. So if you are streaming on, the reason I didn't answer is because the Bible said, avoid foolish and unlearned questions, for they do gender strife. So I made as if I didn't see it. I can't tell you how many times I asked my mother a question and she said nothing at all.
and I press the issue. And all she can do is look up and say, I heard you. Which was her way of saying that was stupid. So Jesus acted as if he didn't hear them, which was his way of saying that was stupid. But they pressed it, and they pressed it, and people will press you and press you and press you. And you're trying to be nice, and you're trying to be Christian, and you're trying to be loving, and you're trying to act like the Bible tells you, you have to act. It ain't you, you acted. Because if you came out of your acts and gave them you, you would pull your earrings off your ears and shake your head out and say, girl. Or pull your jacket off and say, you want some of that? Yeah. But you gotta act. You gotta act right even when you don't feel right. You gotta act nice even when you don't feel nice. Because I'm trying to let this mind be in me, which was also in Christ Jesus. But there's a war going on in my mind. One part of my mind is quoting scriptures, and the other part of my mind is cussing you out. And so I'm not going to say nothing, because I don't know which one of these wonder twins is going to leap out of my lips. So y'all ain't going to let me preach it here. I need some real people this morning. I don't want to talk to no church people. I need some real people in this room. I need some real people in this room. And then Jesus stood up. Watch this. And they thought they had caught him. But Jesus used the greatest weapon you can use against an enemy. And I am going to give it to you.

the first stone. Now there's a crowd around this woman. And then he got back down on the ground with her. Thank you, Lord. I want to thank you. I want to thank him. I want to thank him. Anybody want to thank him? Anybody want to thank him? Thank you, Lord. Thank you, Lord. Thank you, Lord. Thank you, Lord. Thank you, Lord. Thank you, Lord. Thank you, Lord, for coming down where I'm at. Thank you that if I'm going to be humiliated, you're going to sit in the humiliation with me. If I'm going to be in pain, you sat in the pain with me. If I'm going to be weeping at the tomb of Lazarus, you're going to come in and weep with me. Why did Jesus cry at the death of Lazarus when he already knew he was going to wake him up? Because we have a God who will have koinonia with you, fellowship with you when you are in pain. And I want to say to every person who's in pain, who's in humiliation, who's in struggle, who's in agony, if everybody's standing above you ready to stone you, look for Jesus to be sitting down in the dirt with you. Look at somebody and say, I'm not by myself. I don't know how this is going to turn out, but I'm not by myself. My heart is racing, but I'm not by myself. I've lost all the color out of my skin, but I'm not by myself. I'm biting my fingernails, but I'm not by myself. I'm in grief over my mother, but I'm not by myself. I lost my child, but I'm not by myself. Because when I'm down on the ground, so is he. Thank you, Lord, for not leaving me by myself. Thank you, Lord, because you said, lo, I am with you always. Thank you, Lord, for being with me. Anybody can be with you when you're on the mountaintop, but I need a God that will be with me when I'm in the valley. I need a God who will get down in the dungeon with me. I need a God that will go into the jail cell with me. I need a God who will go in a courtroom with me. I need a God that will go in the hospital with me. I know his visiting hours are over, but you can't stop him from being in the hospital with me. I have a God that will go into the emergency room. I have a God that'll go in the operating room. I have a God that'll go into the courtroom. I have a God that'll go into the welfare office. I don't have to face it by myself. I have a God that'll go in the divorce court with me. I have a God that'll go into counseling with me. I have a God that'll go into therapy with me. He got down where she was. Now, when he asked him, he that is without fault, cast the first stone. It only left one person eligible to stone her. Watch this. He never said another word. He never looked up again. He went back to playing in the dirt. You don't understand the power of this. This is Satan trying God on his turf. Because Satan is the prince and the power of the air in the earth. So he said, I couldn't defeat you in heaven. I got cast out of heaven. I couldn't defeat you in the garden. Maybe now I can defeat you in this place. And Jesus is down there writing in the dirt. I don't know what he was writing. It could have been, oh, amazing.

I'm fine. Wolf blind. But now I see. God's grace that taught my

day. Anybody been through some danger? Just toss and sneeze. I dare you to think about it. Have come. Come on, lift your twas. That brought me safe. The far and whatever you're worried about, grace will lead me. The shatter will lead me. Now, the Bible doesn't tell me what position the woman was in, but she had to be down here like this. Because she wasn't looking up. And the Bible said he wasn't looking up. But when he stood up, he had to touch her and say, woman, where are your accusers? She was waiting on the rocks. Somebody in here had been waiting on rocks. But God sent me to tell you the rocks ain't coming. Slap your neighbor and tell them the rocks ain't coming. I know you've been worried about the rocks, but the rocks ain't coming. I know you saw the rocks in their hands, but the rocks ain't coming. I know you prepared yourself and covered your head, but God said, your rocks, they ain't coming. Your rocks, they will not come. Your rocks, they will not come. They meant it for evil, but they will not come. They wanted to destroy you, but they will not come. He had to tap on the shoulder. He had to tap on the shoulder. He had to tap on the shoulder. Some of you are so ready for the worst that God has to tap you on the shoulder and ask you a question. And the reason he had to ask her a question is because everybody else was gone. Watch this. The Bible said immediately they begin to drop their rocks. And then it tells you not just the what. The what is they drop their rocks. The why is they're conscious. Because everybody in here has something that if you remembered, you would shut up. And sometimes God has to do something to you to make you remember. Watch the order. The folks who are supposed to remember the least remember the best. From the eldest to the youngest. The old people thought about something. They say, well, it ain't that bad. Another one dropped the rocks. Well, God is a God of second chances. Another one said, he will have mercy on whom he will have mercy. And when the young people saw the old people dropping their rocks, they had a lot to remember. They said, well, I ain't gonna say nothing either. Because I don't want him to tell my business and I get stoned. Because what measure you meet will be met unto you. Remember that. What judgment you give out will always come back to you. It never fails. I'm 65 years old almost, and I can never see a time that somebody who went after somebody didn't end up getting gotten.
You're going to get got. You're going to get got. You rock me today, it's going to be you tomorrow. That's why I don't rock nobody. I pray for everybody. You can't never say you heard me rocking nobody. Glory to God, because blessed are the merciful, for they shall obtain mercy. If you want mercy, you got to learn how to give mercy. Glory to God. I'm scared of judgmental people. I'm scared not of you, I'm scared for you. Because whatever you send out against me, Harpo, oh, let me get Bible. Do unto others as you would have them do unto you. It's going to come back to you, baby. It's going to come back to you, boy. Brother, it's going to come back to you. It's going to come back to you. It's fun when you throw it, but it ain't fun when you receive it. So the only one left that could throw a rock was the one in whom there was no sin. He said, where are thy accusers? She looked around and said, my God, I have none, Lord. And then he says, neither do I condemn thee. Now watch this. In the Old Testament, they said if they caught you, they stone you. But in the New Testament, in Galatians 6 and 1, it said, brethren, if a man be overtaken in a fault, ye which are spiritual, restore such a one in the spirit of, come on, meekness. Meekness, not arrogance. Meekness, not self-righteousness. Meekness, wait a minute, remembering yourself. Remember yourself, baby. Consider yourself. And then he told her, go your way and don't be clickbait again. Go your way and learn from this how to be better. Go your way and learn not to be bait for the Pharisees to use against me. I got you out of it, doesn't mean I approved of it. I got you out of it. That don't mean I condone it. I didn't let them kill you. That doesn't mean you wasn't guilty. Learn from this. Go thy way. And sin no more. Stand to your feet. Whether you're watching online.

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8: A few things make us more irritated than having to wait. We don't like to wait. And yet, waiting is an important part of life. It's an important part of character development. There are some things that we only learn in waiting that we learn no other way. Would you agree that every child has to learn the difference between no and not yet? They're not the same thing, are they? Some of you right now are waiting on God. You're in God's waiting room. You're waiting for God to open a door. You're waiting for God to give you a job opportunity. You're waiting on God for an answer to prayer. You're waiting for clarification. You're waiting for new direction. You're waiting for God to remove a pain or heal a relationship. And you go, I don't get this. I've prayed and nothing's happening and there is a delay. Remember, no is not yet.
9: We don't like to wait. We live in a fast pace, move them and shake them, grab them and get them world. And we demand that technology make everything faster. Because our time is so precious to us. we naturally equate waiting with wasting. And for us, when we wait, we wonder and we worry. We have a tendency to think that something must be wrong. Because when you wait, obviously something is not going according to plan. Because waiting is hard for us. We live in a world that has conditioned us to want what we want when we want it, but yet we live with a God who demands we wait. It's hard to wait when you don't know how things are going to turn out. It's hard to wait when you don't know how it ends. It's hard to wait when you don't know what God is up to. Truth be told, if I've got to wait too long, two things start to happen in my life. Number one, doubt creeps in. And that word, if, shows up. I wonder if God is going to do this. I wonder if it's really going to be all right. And when if shows up, the second thing begins to happen. And here's the one that's most dangerous. When I wait too long, I'm tempted to just handle it myself. God, taking too long. Allow me to tell you that if you read scripture, there's one thing it'll tell you definitively, that when you're waiting on God and you decide you're going to handle it yourself, that's when things go really, really, really, really bad. And that's a real word to somebody today, because you've been waiting a long time for things to change. Things haven't gone in your favor. Prayers haven't been answered. The clock is ticking. It seems like everything is against you. And you come to church today on the verge of handling it all by yourself. Lord, I've been waiting, but now I got to get them told. Lord, I've been waiting, but now I'm going to handle it. Lord, I've been waiting, but now I'm going to put my hands on it. And Lord, I've been waiting, but since you slowed up, you're not doing it enough time. God, you don't know what time it is. I got to handle it myself. And so I came by to ask you a question today. I want you to answer this. How long does God get before you fire him? How much time before you give God his pink slip? How much time does God get before you terminate him for not delivering on the contractual measurable objectives that you all agreed upon when you contracted this thing called salvation? You would pray, you would come to church, you would tithe, and God would answer your prayers. And now here you are being religious, faithful, and holy, and God is not doing what you asked God to do. So how long do you give God before you walk away from God? When you're waiting, God is working. You got to learn to give God time to finish his work while you wait. In your waiting, God is not sitting idly by on the sideline of heaven, just letting time roll by. But we serve a God who, while we're waiting on him, he's working on him.
8: Why does God delay things? And clearly he could answer every prayer instantly. Well, if you had every prayer answered, you'd be a selfish little brat, because you'd treat God like a vending machine. God, I need this, pull the trigger, boom, I got it instantly. And God sometimes has to work on you before he works on the solution. When you have asked God for something and it hasn't come yet, and you're in that delay period where you haven't seen the answer to your prayer, what do you do? Remember, there's a natural delay between planting and harvesting. There's a natural delay between planting and harvesting. When I have a garden, and when I plant seeds, I plant a seed. I don't go out the next day to expect to see full-grown tomatoes. When I plant carrot seeds, I don't expect to go out the next day to see carrots. There's always a delay between planting and harvesting. There's always a delay between sowing and reaping. The Bible says in Ecclesiastes 3, there is a time for everything, and there is a season for every activity under heaven. There is a time to plant, and there is a time to harvest. There is a time to scatter, and there is a time to gather. This is simply talking about seasons. You always get the results of what you plant in life in another season, not in the same season. You don't plant and harvest in the same season. Many of you have planted seeds in Daring Faith, financial seeds, seeds of service, seeds of sacrifice. You're not going to have the harvest immediately. You just need to understand that. It comes, but it comes in another season. Write this down. I reap in a different season than I sow. And during that season of waiting, you wait quietly, you wait expectantly, you wait patiently in faith. I remember that there's a natural delay between planting and harvest. So when I put in a request, it's not going to be instantly fulfilled. There is always a delay. A delay is not a denial.
10: You know, everybody waits. Nobody just has a dream or a vision or a plan or a desire or a hope, and they just get it immediately. Everybody waits. And I know we're in a hurry and God's not. But being frustrated about how long you have to wait will not get God to hurry. God gives us dreams and visions, or I just put hope. He gives us hope for change. We want to change. We want to see our loved ones change. We want to see the world change. We want our finances to change. There's always something that we want to change. And God is in the business of changing things, but He never tells us when. And it's frustrating, of course, when you have something real big in your heart. It seems to you like it should happen right away. At least that's the way it seems to me. And it rarely ever does happen right away. Because to be honest, whatever it is we're wanting God to do in our life, usually we have to go through some kind of a preparation period in order for that to happen. And we don't get to skip over those steps. And waiting doesn't have to be a time of misery if we trust God that He will do things not on our timing, but in His timing and at the right time. And might I add, just because you feel like you're ready in no way means that you are ready. Trust that God is good, that He knows what He's doing, and that He will do the best thing for you at the right time.
8: When you have an idea and you ask God to do something in your life, God usually has a bigger idea and usually has a better idea, and He's going to have to prepare you to get you ready for a bigger and better answer to your prayer. And He usually has to take some time getting you ready, preparing you. And the first thing God wants to do before He answers your prayer for a job, for a mate, for a child to get married, whatever your prayer request is, He wants to get you ready, because God's more interested in changing your character than He is in answering your prayer, because your character is what you're going to take to heaven. And here's what the Bible says in 1 Peter chapter 1. There's wonderful joy ahead. That's the inevitable answers to our prayers. Even though it is necessary for you to endure many trials for a while. And this includes the delays. These troubles test your faith. The troubles you're going through right now, this is a test. They test your faith so that it is strong and pure, just as fire tests and purifies gold. And your faith is far more precious to God than mere gold. Some of you are going through the fire right now. Keep going. When you're praying for something in your life and it hasn't happened, and you're in that delay, you're in that time zone, you're in that season between harvest and sowing, waiting is always a test. It tests your character, it tests your trust, it tests your faith, it tests your endurance, it tests all kinds of things in your life. Waiting is a test.
11: Waiting on God takes great strength. Waiting on God takes great faith. I'm convinced that a lot of times God allows us to wait just to test our faith, because we are impulsive. It's not easy to just wait on God. It takes great strength to wait on God and great faith. Waiting on God is far more difficult than working. It takes a complete surrender to the will of God. and an absolute confidence in the promise of God. But oh, what great things God has in store for those that will wait on Him. You can't imagine what God will do for those who wait on Him.
12: So why does God make us wait? Well, it's a tough question, but it's an easy answer. You might not like the answer until I explain it. But sometimes He makes you wait because He's God. And here's what I mean by that. Because He knows more than you know. He is all-knowing. But here's the good part. Not only is He all-knowing, He's all-loving. So His decision to make you wait is because He loves you. He's doing it for your good. He's doing it because He loves you. And He's also making you wait to build your faith. See, I want you to catch this. When we say God's building your faith, we even say that all the time. We say things like, God's building my faith. He's building my faith. Let me say it a different way. He's building your relationship with Him. So that when the promise comes, you have enough faith in Him, you can handle the promise. You won't fail because of the promise. And let's just say it's a business thing where God's going to bless you financially one day. But if He gives you the financial blessing before you're mature enough to handle it, it will ruin you. He knows that. So He's making you wait. So that's one reason God waits. The second reason is because even though He doesn't own a watch, His timing is always perfect. God knows. He's got it planned out. He's got your steps planned. He's got every day of your life already planned for perfection for you. It's perfection.
8: God already knows what He's going to do in your life next month, next year, and next decade. And His plan for you is good. And you need to trust Him. And you need to relax. And when you're in the waiting room, you need to just say, okay, He's not early, He's not late, He's always on time. Because God's timing is perfect. He's not too late. I am so glad that in the darker days of my life, I did not give up on God. But I'm more glad that He didn't give up on me. He knew what He was gonna do in my life, and I didn't, and I had no idea. And I wanna dare to wait on You and trust that Your timing is perfect.
9: What do you do while you wait? What do I do when God's taking too long? What do I do while I'm in the holding period? What do I do when this divine delay seems to be indefinite? What do you do while you wait? While I'm waiting and God is working, I'll keep worshiping. That in my waiting, I'll still worship Him. In my waiting, I'll still give Him thanks. In my waiting, I'll still pray and call on His name. Because in my waiting, I realize He's still worthy. He still deserves my praise. He still merits my heart's worship. He still calls and compels me to be faithful unto Him while He's working things out for me. He wants me to stay on my knees. He wants me to be in church. He wants me to serve. He wants me to love my neighbor. He wants me to tithe. That I will be faithful with God while I'm waiting. Because while I'm waiting, He's working and I'll keep worshiping. Wait for the Lord to work all things together for your good. Wait for the Lord to show up in a situation and turn it around. Wait for the Lord to work all things together in your favor. Wait for it.
13: And one of the reasons we don't like waiting is that it reminds me I'm not in control. When I'm waiting, I can't do any of the important things that make me feel like I'm accomplishing something because I'm just sitting around. Nobody likes to do that. And waiting makes all of us feel less important. And we don't know how long we're going to have to wait. I think God has forgotten me. Those thoughts pass through everybody's mind. And I want to tell you, God has not forgotten you. Isaiah said this a long time ago. They that wait on the Lord shall renew their strength. And a lot about waiting, I don't understand. But one thing I do is that God kind of uses waiting to shape people's lives. He does this over and over and over in the Bible. See, waiting turns out to be one of God's most important tools in shaping our character. Ben Patterson wrote a great book on waiting. And in it, he said, very often what happens to me while I'm waiting is more important than what I'm waiting for. Take it as an invitation from God for a little spiritual discipline and be reminded, just for the season, I'm not in control of the world. And that's a really good thing. I'm going to wait with Jesus, and I'm going to wait in hope. I'm going to wait in peace. I'm going to remember the world is not on my shoulders.

0: The greatest communicator ever to walk on this earth was without question the Lord Jesus Christ. The impact of his words continues to this day. Many of his words have been written down for us so that we might know them. When Jesus told a story, it was never for the purpose of passing time or to entertain. The stories of Jesus were meant to zero in on the hearts of his listeners and communicate a lesson they would never forget. You might forget the principles, you might forget the didactic teaching of the Lord, but you can't forget his stories. They live on today in the lives of children and young people and adults as well. One of the best known is here before us, Luke chapter 15. Then all the tax collectors and the sinners drew near to Jesus to hear him. And the Pharisees and the scribes murmured, saying, "This man receives sinners and he eats with them." So Jesus told this story to them, saying, "What man of you having 100 sheep, if he loses one of them, does not leave the 99 in the wilderness and go after the one which is lost until he finds it? And when he has found it, he lays it on his shoulders, rejoicing. And when he comes home, he calls together his friends and neighbors, saying to them, 'Rejoice with me, for I have found my sheep which was lost.' I say to you that likewise there will be more joy in heaven over one sinner who repents than over 99 just persons who need no repentance." And the story that Jesus told to us here in the 15th chapter is about being lost, what it means to be lost. This is one of the best known chapters in the New Testament, as most of you know, because it contains the familiar stories of the lost sheep, the lost silver, and the lost son. Back to back, these three stories are found in Luke 15. In fact, there are many people who believe that these are not really three distinct stories, but they're three parts of the same story that Jesus told in response to the reaction of the scribes and Pharisees to his dealing with sinners. We are told at the beginning of the chapter that this story, like all of Jesus' stories, was given to deal with a problem that had arisen in Jesus' interaction with the people of his day. For the Pharisees were angry that Jesus would spend such quality time with these that they did not consider to be quality at all. Now the stories here in the 15th chapter about the lost sheep and the lost coin and about the son, they're all about lost things. A sheep strayed from the flock to become lost in the wild wilderness. A coin rolled over into the dark corner of the room and under the furniture and no longer could be seen. This is how Jesus was trying to describe to the scribes and Pharisees what man's condition in this world is without the Savior. What is it like to be in this world without God? There is no better term to describe it than the term lost. Somebody has said that we have a God who is the God of the lost. Isn't it good that it's that way? He's the God of the lost. Jesus is the one who said, "I am come," watch this now, "to seek and to save that which was lost." Jesus said that. He said his whole purpose in coming into this world, one central focus, was for the lost. He's the seeking shepherd. Businessmen today would tell you, take your losses and go on, but not the good shepherd.
1: Now in the parable of the lost sheep, Jesus depicts himself as the shepherd. They are criticizing him for receiving sinners, and in order to justify his mission, justify his ministry, he presents a parable. And in the parable, he depicts himself as the shepherd. And so he is. He says of himself in John 10 and 11, "I am the good shepherd. The good shepherd giveth his life for the sheep." Paul in Hebrews 13 and 20 calls him that great shepherd of the sheep. Peter calls him the chief shepherd in 1 Peter 5 and 4. And one of the most familiar passages in the Bible began with that memorable statement of David in the 23rd number of Psalm. The Lord is my shepherd, and I shall not want. He is the shepherd. But just for a moment, we want to look at the sheep. The condition of the sheep is summed up in the one word, lost. What a terrible word, lost. I don't believe that there is another word that is so tragic as the word lost. It's tragic to be lost. Lost and don't know how to get back home. Well, to be lost is to be separated. To be separated from the flock. To be separated from the shepherd. To be separated from the protection and from the provisions of the fold. This sheep was lost.
2: And it was then that Jesus said, "The Son of Man has come to seek and to save that which is lost." Earlier on in the fifth chapter, Jesus said, "I didn't come to call the righteous, but the sinners to repentance." Christ received sinners. How glorious it is, and how thankful I am that he received sinners, because he received me. What does it mean to be lost? It means that your life is separated from God. You're trying to live apart from God, apart from his watchful care, but the Lord is searching for you. The good shepherd. Now, here were the Pharisees. Jesus was out as the good shepherd finding the lost sheep. He was receiving sinners. He was eating with them. But rather than rejoicing that sinners were being saved, they were critical. They were finding fault. They were sitting back in criticism of him. He eats with sinners. He receives in criticism of him. He eats with sinners. He receives. He touches them. Did you see that?

0: receives sinners.
1: Jesus loves the lost. In this story, all of these tax collectors and sinners are crowding around Jesus, and the Pharisees are standing off in the corner, and they are saying, man, I cannot believe that Jesus would hang out with those people. But it's interesting, right? That our Savior Jesus, the perfect, holy, spotless Lamb of God, Jesus, these people are drawn to him. And the interesting thing, I think the distinction that needs to be made here is that they're not drawn to the Pharisees. They're not drawn to the teachers of the law. Because these tax collectors and sinners, they wouldn't be drawn to the Pharisees or the teachers of the law, because every time they would approach those people, they would be reminded of their mistakes. They would be reminded of their shortcomings. They would be reminded of their flaws and their sins. And so they were drawn to Jesus because there was something different about Jesus. And the difference was that he loved them and that he cared for them. And he did not judge them based on their lifestyle or their outward appearance, but rather saw to their heart and loved them. Sought that they would not no longer be lost, but be found. Jesus, all throughout the New Testament, he finds himself in these crowds of people. I think an important thing to understand, though, is that these people were not drawn to Jesus because he condoned their lifestyle. They weren't drawn to Jesus because he approved of everything that they had done. They were simply drawn to Jesus because he genuinely loved and cared for them. And what you see from this is that the shepherd has crazy intentionality, right? Because when the one sheep drifts off from the other 99 and he leaves, the shepherd's reaction is very telling. Because it says that the shepherd chooses to leave the 99 to go and find the one. The shepherd doesn't look at the one and say, man, good riddance, that sheep's made some dumb decisions, so let's go ahead and leave him where he's at. He doesn't say, well, I've got 99 really good sheep that haven't left me, so I'm going to hold on to them because that person should know better. That sheep should know better. And he doesn't say, man, that sheep's a moron. I can't believe that sheep would do that. That's not what the shepherd does. The shepherd's first reaction upon the sheep leaving, this one individual sheep, is the shepherd leaves the 99 to go and find this one sheep. And I love what the shepherd, how it describes the shepherd when he finds the sheep. Because when he finds the sheep, verse 5 says, when he finds it, he joyfully puts it on his shoulders. You know, think about it. Like, if it were us, right, we would want to teach that sheep a lesson. We want to say, no, you don't do that, right? You got to stay with the rest of the pack. We would try to teach them a lesson so that it doesn't happen again. But the shepherd in this story, his reaction is not to beat down or berate the sheep for leaving the flock. Instead, it says that when he finds it, he joyfully, there is joy in the shepherd in retrieving the sheep, putting it on his shoulders and walking back to the flock. And then when the shepherd gets there, he gathers all of his friends and neighbors and says, rejoice with me because I've found my lost sheep. This is your story. This is my story. This is all of our stories, that at one time we were the one sheep. We were the one, because of our own foolishness and because of our own reckless decision-making, we ran from God. And Jesus, in his heart for us, did not chase us down and then berate us for our shortcomings. He didn't look at us leaving and say, good riddance. No, he chases us down. He leaves the 99 to go and find the one. And then when he found us, he joyfully puts us on his shoulders, because Jesus' heart for the lost was to bring us back and to restore us and to give us the home that he always designed for us. This is the love that the shepherd has for the sheep. This is the love that Jesus has for the lost. This is the love that Jesus had for you. This is our God. This is our Savior Jesus.
2: If you have ever felt lost in a crowd, if you have ever felt I'm just a number among many people, I hope you take heart by this story. I hope you understand the value that you have to God the Father. That he would write about you in this story, that if one sheep goes astray, the shepherd is concerned and goes after the one.
1: That he valued you enough to leave the 99 to find the one, you. You were that valuable.

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1: The Purpose and Power of Prayer Devotional. Go through that and study it every day. And then there's a prayer that I put every day for you to pray. It keeps you in the focus of prayer. It also helps you to organize your devotional time for your family. And you can use this book to have devotion for your family, to pray around it as an altar. And the book also helps you to learn precepts and principles concerning prayer and how to implement those things in your life. This is the book I strongly urge you to read. Someone said to me on Friday night at the meeting, said that, "Pastor Miles, people need to read this book. This book is deeper than I thought. It's my second time reading it, and I'm finally understanding some of it." I tell you, friends, I was reading it myself last night because I wanted to review a few things in it, and I got caught up in my own book and started getting excited. And I was reading the chapter on the 10 specific things you do to prepare for prayer. And because prayer, you don't just walk into God's presence. There's a protocol you have to go through. And I did research in the Bible to study God's requirements to enter His presence. And sometimes we think that it's just the blood of Jesus. It's not. There's protocols that you must understand to understand how to enter a king's presence to get effective response. And I am very pleased to tell you that this book has been on the bestsellers list for 6 months and still is, because people are buying the book on prayer. Benny Hinn has rated this his best book he's ever read on prayer, and he said it's the most practical. Well, I am very happy that people are beginning to study prayer at a different level, and that is understanding how it works. And I want you to take that book this next month and read it, study it, and apply it. I actually give you how-tos in the book, because I practice prayer daily in my life, and I know how important it is to understand how it works. As a matter of fact, today's teaching is to deal with a question: how to pray. I want to begin with a few statements you want to write down. How valuable is prayer? How important is prayer? The answer is in some statements that I want you to take a look at. Everything God is and has is available to mankind through prayer. It doesn't just happen. It has to come to us through prayer. So if you want access to what God has, which He wants you to have, matter of fact, it was He who says, "No good thing will He withhold from anyone who walks uprightly." So all of His good things He wants you to have. But the access you use to get it is prayer. Secondly, there is a principle that I discovered recently, and that's the reason I'm talking about for the past 29 years of my life. Because when I grew up in the churches I grew up in, I never learned how to pray. They used to say, "Just talk to God." That's not true. Prayer is not just talking to God. I want to correct that today. There's a way to do prayer. And prayer doesn't just happen because you talk. Without prayer, God cannot, and without man, God won't do anything on the earth. And yet man can't get anything done on earth without God. So here's the principle: without God, man cannot, and without man, God will not. God will not do anything on earth without man, and man can't do anything on earth without God. In other words, prayer is a corporate activity between heaven and earth, and man is God's strategy for prayer. Here's what I discovered: more work is done by prayer than work itself. Martin Luther, who was the famous Catholic priest who instigated the Protestant movement because of his faith that he discovered, said this. He said, The more work I have to do in the day, the more time I spend in prayer in the morning. What an attitude. The harder I must work in the day, the longer I pray in the morning, he says. No wonder why he changed the world. No wonder why it was his obedience to God that produced a global movement called Protestants. Because he was in the bowels of prayer. How did Martin Luther King get to this? Martin Luther King, forgive me. It just kind of comes off, doesn't it? How did this wonderful priest, Martin Luther, get to discover the revelations in the book of Romans chapter 1? It was that chapter he was reading, he says, and it exploded in his face, and he went and reported what he discovered to his bishop and got in trouble. Because when you are a man or woman of prayer, God reveals things to you. More work is done by prayer than work itself. Therefore, prayer is the key. Now, to understand prayer, here's some things that you need to know. First of all, the legal authority on earth is in the hands of humans. That means anything on earth that doesn't happen through a human is illegal. That's because, number two, God will never violate his laws that he created, and he will never break his word. God's word was, let the man have dominion over the earth. When God makes a law, he himself doesn't violate it. That is why he is called holy. He has integrity. He does not break his own law. And God's law was, humans are going to run the earth and they are going to rule the earth on my behalf. A human is a spirit in a dirt body. So the dirt body is the secret to legal power on earth. I repeat, the dirt body is what? The secret to what? The legal power on earth. That's why the most important thing you possess on earth right now is your physical body. When you lose your body on earth, you leave. Why? Because you become illegal. This is why the scriptures teach, when you are absent from the body, you are immediately present with the Lord. Why? You are no longer legal here. Let me give you a little motivation to pray for healing a little better. When you are physically challenged by any kind of challenge, pain or disease, don't ask God to heal you because you're hurting. Wrong reason. Ask God to heal you or deliver you from it because it is good for him. Lord, heal me because you need this. You know, I was telling you all when I had a little neck problem, a pinched nerve. And I went to the doctor, did all this stuff, and they started taking my money. One day at home, looking at this pill cost $90. I said, okay, I got a choice here. Give God my money or keep spending it on this stuff. Your pastor got mad that day. You remember I came and told you I was healed. I told God, look, this body ain't no good to you like this. I have to go. You give me a schedule. You got to send me to go preach. Heal me now. I went to sleep, woke up, and got out of bed. And it was gone. I didn't say heal me so I can feel better. Your body is necessary for God. Let me quote a verse from the book of Corinthians chapter 6. Paul says, as food is for the stomach, and the stomach is made for food, even so the body was made for God, and God, this is the part I couldn't understand, is made for the body. That's in your Bible. How can God be made for a body? Because God made the body just for him. He knew he would need it. Glory, hallelujah. Lift your hand right now. Say, Lord, fix your access. Now, some of y'all, you know, some of y'all don't know. See, let me tell you why I always just thank God for healing me. I don't wait till I get sick to get healed. Because sometimes when you're sick, it's because it finally showed up. It was there a long time ago. So don't sit there cute. Lift your hands right now and say, Lord, fix your vessel. Even from secret disease in my body. Little growths. I can't see yet. Feel yet. Heal me now. In Jesus' name. For your sake. Give him a praise. Hallelujah. You heal me for your sake. Write this down, number three. Nothing will happen on earth without mankind. That's why God wants you to stay close to him. He don't want you to come to him because he wants you in heaven. He wants you to him because he needs you on earth. That's why God becomes very upset when you spend your time, this is the old statement, shucking and jiving, playing games, hanging out in nightclubs, discos, lapping up garbage, wasting your time with people who ain't doing it. He hates that. Why? Because he can't use you and he needs you. God didn't redeem you because he is sorry for you. He redeemed you because he needs you. Hallelujah. I say, some of y'all are supposed to shout right there. You miss it. His redemption was for his sake. Glory, hallelujah. He redeemed you so he could use your access. Because he gave you the power to influence earth. Write this down. Number four. God cannot interfere in earth without the cooperation of a human. This is why God uses dependency terms when he talks about prayer. He uses conditions when he talks about prayer. He uses words like if, then. If, then. Why? Because if you don't do this, then I can't do that. If you don't do this, then I can't do that. He depends on us to get things done in the earth. Number five, very important. Man holds the power of license on earth. A lot of people got problems with this concept. But that is exactly why our prayers are not answered. Because we got problems with the concept. We believe that God can do anything on earth, anytime, anywhere, to anyone, in any way he feels like. Let me just make another statement. A sovereign God can sovereignly limit his sovereignty to make you sovereign. I'm going to say that slow. Get this CD. A sovereign God has the sovereign power to limit his sovereignty to make you sovereign. God is also sovereign enough to not break his own law. Lord have mercy. It's too deep. God is interesting. God loves you so much, he wants you to share his power. Let them have dominion. Let them feel what it feels like to dominate a territory like I dominate the universe. I want my kids to feel what daddy feels when he's in charge. Okay, let me say something very interesting. This is very important. Do you know that they have so far counted over 580 million planets? I'm sorry, galaxies. A galaxy is a collection of solar systems. We are only one of them in this solar system. We got 9 planets in our solar system. Every solar system has a sun with planets going around it. They discovered 500 million. Now, when you multiply that, that's billions of planets. Do you know that they have never, ever recorded two planets clashing. I want you to follow this now. Follow me carefully, please. Do you know why nothing clashes out there? That's his territory. Oh, Lord, I feel like running. He got his situation all organized. But when you look at what he left in our hands, we ain't doing a good job. So he says, tell you what, let me help y'all. Let me help you bring order to the planet. Give me permission to come in and bring order the way I handle in these planets out here. When you lock God out, collisions take place. When Adam kicked God out of the garden, then God kicked him out of his garden. First result, family on family crime. Two brothers clashed. One was killed. We have not survived it since. Who's killing our young men? Our young men. Who's raping our young women? Our young men. He says, let me in, please. Why? Because you were not designed to live without the designer. The earth is the Lord's. Man's declaration of authority to earth was given to us by God. Let's read Psalm 115, verse 15. And those of you at home, please get your Bibles. Those of you watching us, my daughter and son, I know you're watching us in Texas and New Jersey, and Antoine watching us, and Brother Chan watching us out there in California. God bless you all. They always call in and write in and tell us what they're doing. You know, Brother Argentina, your folks there in London already finished church. God bless you all. All tuned in. Churches all the way in Afghanistan. I watch. Give them a big hand. I got an email from Afghanistan. They're watching us live every Sunday. One pastor wrote me, he says, when the internet went off, I didn't have my sermon for the week. This is in India. He tunes in every day, every weekend to watch this teaching, to teach his people in India. This is not just about us. There are millions being affected by that camera every day. That's why I tell the camera people, we need more camera people to work on the camera, please, and get the word of God out as ambassadors. Look at this. Read out loud. Psalm 115, verse 15. Read. May you be blessed by the Lord, who? The maker of heaven and earth. Okay, read. The highest heavens is his territory. Okay, no problem. That's in order. But the earth he gave to you. If you don't like what's happening on earth, it is your fault, God says. Stop blaming God about poverty and all the crime. God ain't nothing to do with that. God gave you the responsibility. We are as poor as we make our people. We have as much crime as we allow and train our kids to have. We destroy as many marriages as we want to destroy. We violate our physical laws and destroy our bodies with drugs and all kind of promiscuity and all kind of perversion because we decide that. God didn't do that. Can't blame him. What we need is to invite him in. Oh Lord, we need help. I say, oh Lord, we need help. Oh, please, look at Mark 11. Jesus was telling us how much power you have on earth. Here's Mark 11, verse 24. Read. Therefore, I tell you, when whatever you ask for in prayer, believe that you have received it and it will be yours. Why? They say you got to ask for it. Why can't God just do it? Here's why. Look at the next, Matthew 16, 19. Read. I will give you what? The keys. What do keys do? They open or lock up. They give access or they stop things from happening. I will give you what? The keys of the kingdom of heaven. That means access to heaven. Whatever you bind on earth will be bound in heaven. And whatever you loose on earth will be loose in heaven. Write the word bind and loose down, please. The word bind means to stop or to lock up. The word loose means to allow or to open. He says what happens on earth. Notice the word earth at the last verse there. He says whatever happens on earth depends on what you lock up or you open. That means God can't just come and open. He said, no, you have to lock it up and then I lock it up. You open it, I open it. The power on earth is up to you. Here's the way I put it. God got the power, you got the license. God got the power, you got the permission. God's got the power, you got the access. And if you don't give him access, his power remains in heaven. Very important. You got the power. Here's what I want to say about prayer. Now please write this down. Everyone, write this in your Bible, please. So you can remember what prayer is, so you can do it every day. This is why I pray every day, all day. Number one, this word prayer is an amazing word. The Hebrew word for prayer that's used all through the Bible, and this is one of the most common words used, is this word antikos. And antikos or antiexus, it actually means petition. Very important word. It means to entreat. An authority, entreaty, to actually present a case before a judge, to present a petition to a government. That's what the word prayer means. In other words, in the earliest parchments that they found in the Hebrew language, the oldest writings, they find that this word actually means a petition to a superior. So when you talk about you praying, first there got to be a government, then there got to be constitutional laws, so you can have a petition. You can't petition unless there was promises. You can never petition unless there was some rights given. So petition requires the prerequisite of constitutional rights, which means that you can only pray if there is a government who gave you a constitution that has rights in it concerning you. Prayer, therefore, is not a religious activity. Prayer is a governmental activity. Prayer is basically a political act. Petitioning is not a religious act. It is a governmental act. And that's why the word is used in the Hebrew. Antiexis. This word means you must bring petition to the government, the authority. Now, to understand that then, let's take another look at what prayer is. I'm going to give you some definitions to write down. And these ones, I cultivated these over 30 years. These are my results of study and understanding the mind of God and the Bible. Study, study, study. Number one, prayer is earthly license for heavenly interference. Number two, prayer is mankind giving God permission to interfere in earth's affairs. Number three, prayer is heaven's power impacting earth through man's earthly authority. Prayer is heaven's power impacting earth through man's earthly authority. Number four, prayer is mankind. I'm getting a feedback, sir. Y'all got to stay attention back there. Prayer is mankind giving heaven authority to perform God's word on earth. This one is very critical. Prayer is what? Read it for me. Mankind giving heaven authority to perform God's word where? On earth. One more time. Prayer is mankind giving heaven God to perform God's word on earth. In other words, God wants to do what he said on earth, but he cannot perform what he said unless someone gives him permission to do it. You know, the prophet said this, Isaiah. He says, God watches over his word to perform it. In other words, he's constantly waiting for one human somewhere to put his word in their mouth and then tell him, do it. And then now he has permission to perform that word in the earth. Very important. This, therefore, is what prayer is. Prayer is you not coming to God with your words. Prayer is you taking to God his words and then telling him, you can do it through my authority you gave me. This is why Jesus said, the Father judges no man. He has given all authority of judgment to the Son of Man. Because I am a man, he says, God has given me access, and I speak only the words of my Father. Remember he said that? I do not say anything of myself. only what my Father says. Why? Because that's all I want. Now, this is why when you have a problem in life, you should never say the problem. I should park right here for 2 weeks and just preach here. Because, see, your tongue is your problem. The worst thing to do in life is to describe what's happening to you. You all better hear me. People ask me all the time, how you doing? I would tell them, I ain't got no problem. They think I'm joking with that. I say that because that's true. I want that to happen. And when I say it, it is. Let the weak say. Why? Because the Lord is my strength and my song, the Bible says. Let the poor say. Rich. Why? Because he who was rich became poor so that I could become rich. He said, don't say you broke. Just say, it coming. Hallelujah. The Bible says, by the mouth of the wicked, the city is destroyed. Let me say it again. By the mouth of the wicked, the city is destroyed. I need some more volume, please. He says, but by the words of the righteous, it is established. I sit in a media place. I say, why do y'all keep putting the murder front page big all the time? They say, well, we just report what happens. I said, that's why it keeps happening. If you keep saying something, it's established. Well, you know, we got to be true to journalism. We need some anointed journalism who got vision. Let's speak that the Bahamas is a blessed place. There is no crime. There is peace in our streets. And the young people are behaving. And young people are submitted to adults. And adults are behaving themselves, staying married. Amen. Don't look at me. Say amen. Let me tell you something. Your tongue, the Bible says, has death and life in it. Jesus said, and when you pray, believe what you say. He says, and if you believe what you said, it shall come to pass. So you don't wait till you see it. You say it till you see it. God's word is the only thing he performs. He doesn't perform your description of your problems. I was impressed by the first chapter of the Bible. First three verses. I love it. It's so deep. It says, and darkness was upon the face of the deep. Okay, that's what God saw. Some of your life is like that right now. Everything you see is dark. That's why God sent you to this meeting this morning. To listen to your senior pastor. To tell you, stop telling people what you see. But I know how I can make it. I know how I can pay this. And I know what can happen next month. And Lord, they're coming to repossess this. And Lord, because if you just shut your mouth. I'm talking to someone. Prayer is not telling God what's wrong. Prayer is telling him what he promised to fix what's wrong. God saw the darkness. Okay. I mean, it's obvious you broke. Hold that for me because I'm getting heat hot right here. See, you stop telling us you ain't feeling good. You know you ain't feeling good. So keep that to yourself. Don't share your bad feelings with everybody. Because what you're doing, you compounding it, you giving the devil a lot of work to perform. Hallelujah. God could see. Write this down. Never pray what you see. Pray what you desire. God wanted light. He saw dark. So the next three words says, and God said. Now God saw, but he didn't say what he saw. He said what he desired. That's prayer. You know, Paul says, I've been in many afflictions, but nothing can separate me Paul had such a positive speech. Paul said, because I believe, therefore I speak. You don't speak what you see, you speak what you believe. Say, neighbor, I coming out. I know what you're in, but say it again. I am coming out. Now say this. He promised me many are the afflictions of the righteous, but my Lord shall. I don't feel like running. Praise God. When they ask you how you're doing, tell them, I am in the shall. I am being delivered. Say it. Say it loud. Stand up on your feet and scream it loud. One more time. Shout it loud. Give God a praise and sit down. Hallelujah. You don't say what you see in prayer. How you doing? I'm being delivered. How your family? Being delivered. How that son, that baby boy? Being delivered. How your marriage? Lord, being delivered. Come on, give God a praise. I'm being delivered. That's the word, Pastor. He is looking for you to give him his word to perform. Prayer is not about complaining. It's about proclaiming. Tell your neighbor, I am strong. Hey boy, kicking knee, say, I'm strong. Next knee, I'm strong. Next time your knee start acting up, just say, I am strong. He said, let the weak say. He didn't say feel, he say say. Oh glory, God a big hand. He said, don't wait till you feel it. He say, say it. My back is good. How you doing? My back is good. He said, give me something to work on. Hallelujah. God don't perform bad things. No good thing will he withhold. He don't. Lord, for pain, because I can't perform the pain. The devil said, thank you, I used that and give me more pain. Bam. The devil performs things too, see? Yeah. You know, this new book they bought out that you all wasted your money on. About the secret. I give you all the secret right there. The whole book is about that. Say positive what you want. They stole that from God and didn't give him credit. Don't buy no secret. You got it in your hand. That book right there in your hand, that's a secret right there. Give God a big praise. Don't waste your money no more. Tell your neighbor, I feel rich. Hallelujah. Say it, I am rich. Don't wait till no money come. Give him something to perform so he can get it to you. I was telling God that I was debt free for years. And it seemed like it was taking long, you know. But I was giving him something to work with. So please don't be jealous of me. And I confess in the same thing over this ministry. That we shall be debt free in Jesus' name. So we can build those buildings out there. Tell your neighbor, I am a giver. Let me tell you what your goal should be in life. To just be a giver. Everything you get, you don't need. You hear me? I prophesy, I pray, lift your hand, catch the prophecy, that the day will come in your life when your salary will be what you give away. In the authority of God, I pray. Come on, give God praise. Say it. Let it be unto me just as you have spoken, Lord. That's what Mary told the angel. Mary is a little teenager. Ain't never had no sex. Amen. The man said, but you got a baby. Mary didn't say, well, I feel nothing. And ain't no man, I ain't got no man. So that can't happen. She said, be it unto me just like you have said. Lift your hand right now and say it. Lord, this is your week. Be it unto me, just like you have spoken it. This is the day that you have made. I'm going to rejoice every day. and be glad. I'm a happy person. See, I'm a happy person. Speak, and he performs. Write this down, please. The seven. Why heaven needs your prayer? Look at Matthew 18. Read it aloud. Verse 19. Jesus speaking. Again, I tell you that if two of you, any two of you on earth, on where? Earth. That's important. See, not in heaven. You don't got no power in heaven. On earth, if two of you agree about how many things? Anything, he says. And you ask God to do it. Watch him now. It will be done by my Father. Where's he? In heaven. But he's waiting for you to agree on earth before heaven he could act. The authority is in us. This is my favorite prayer. This I claim this every time I preach. We agree.

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Pastor Sheldon and his lovely wife, Lady Tanisha, and the entire family here at New Life Global Fellowship welcome you to partner with the mission of the ministry, which is to spread the gospel of Yahshua the Christ, and to welcome the world to the transformational power of Almighty God. 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By doing so, you can assist us in spreading the gospel message all over the world. 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

Samaritan's Purse has had a long history here in Ukraine, serving with the local church through Operation Christmas Child. When the war started here last year, we responded medically with a field hospital that we set up in Lviv. But as the war changed and progressed, we moved with it and moved some of those medical capabilities further to the east. We brought in

0: stoves. We brought in tarps to re-roof. All this is through the local church. I'm so proud of the church. They're loving their neighbor and setting a great example of serving the name of Jesus Christ.
1: Our main focus now is to help people in red zone. People won't live in their houses if it's everyday bombing. And it means that this help is very necessary for them, very important for them.
2: Everywhere that Samaritan's Purse works, it's incredibly important to be working with local authorities, local officials. No one knows better than the people who are already here what the needs are. And so we go to them and we work with them to figure out what those needs are and how we can best assist. The Ukrainian people are incredibly welcoming to those who are here. 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
0: For all those that have helped Samaritan's Purse and helped support us through this year, I want to thank you. 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

0: I remember one particular evening and my mom and my dad were sleeping in their bed. I fell asleep and I woke up afraid. And so I remember going to my parents' room and laying in between them. And I remember looking towards the door and seeing an image of what seemed to be a man's body, but the head of a ram. I always said church was a safe haven for me. People may say home was safe, school was safe, well, church was my safety net. Church was the steady in my life. It was a place where I felt that I belonged. A lot of weird things like that started happening. I would find strange ritual, sacrificial things in the house. And I didn't understand what witchcraft was, but as I viewed, I knew that it was not something that I learned in church. I just wanted to give up on life. The feeling of wanting to not live overtook me and saying, I just want to forget this all. I just want to go to sleep and end up in heaven. That was the thought that I had. It wasn't the thought that I want to hurt myself. It was more of, I just want this to stop. I'm so excited that God has been so good to me, and I'm able to share that with the audience that is in front of me. God has been good and faithful. And so the story that I'm going to share is about God's faithfulness. And I have seen God's faithfulness throughout my entire life. My youngest memories has been all the way back when I was 4, 5 years old, when I was living in Miami. Miami was a place where I met the Lord. I come from a family of missionaries and evangelists, preachers of the gospel. And although my mother was not a minister, the influence of her siblings in ministry impacted our family, our household. And that was the foundational ground for my relationship with God. It was in that place, whenever they would come visit or they would have an evangelistical crusade, that is where I knew that God would manifest his glory. We will see miracles and we will see wonders. And we knew that God was real. But it was also that time in Miami where a lot of turmoil happened in my life. See, my father was an alcoholic and he suffered for what I know now was mental health issues. And that time was very, very chaotic in those early years. He was in and out of our home. And when he was home, it was very violent. There was a lot of violence, domestic violence, verbal abuse. It was just very, very difficult, very dark. And for a child to be that young, to be experimenting so much trauma, so much violence, wanting to protect your parents at such a young age and not having the fortitude to do so, or even the language or the vocabulary to protect your mother was very difficult, but I knew how to pray. And that was a gift that God gave me early on. I think God equipped me with the knowing of prayer through those experiences I had in those crusades. I knew that God was real. I knew that if I called upon the name of Jesus, something was going to happen in my atmosphere. And so I remember those times of violent arguments and fights where my father was drunk and he would come in and beat on my mother. I knew to call on Jesus. I knew to get on my knees and call on Jesus and wait until things die down or he will leave the home. He will leave the home quite often for months at a time. And I remember during those times that he was gone, there was what seemed to be a temporary peace because the violence was not there. But I missed him desperately. Every child misses their parent. I missed him desperately. But in those times of him being gone, my mom had to work. And that left us many times in hands of other people to take care of us. We were taken care of by our grandparents, by neighbors, by mothers from the church, because we were in church all our lives. And we're very grateful for those opportunities, but there were also doors where the enemy had access to us in ways that no child should have to experience. And so in those times, you know, young at 4 or 5 years old, I experienced sexual abuse from the children in the home or the teenagers in the home where I was being taken care of. And those were quite traumatic because not only was it male abuse, but it was also female abuse, which left prolonged trauma in my life. I'm grateful that my time in those homes were short-lived because my mom was so transitioned. She would hop from job to job. There was many times that we would stay in a home for maybe a week or two, and we'll be back with our mom or back with our grandparents. So I'm grateful that although those traumatic experiences were not to be ignored or to be devalued, they were short-lived. They were short-lived. And I remember calling on God for those experiences and asking the Lord to help me understand and cope with those things that had happened to me, because I did not understand. I didn't even have the language for it. I knew there was something that was wrong and I could not express it to anyone. But every time my father would return, it would be like a romance story. He will come with gifts and he will come very humble, and it was just a restorative time, but it was short-lived. He would go back to drinking, and the drinking would lead to violence, and it was just an ongoing cycle of abuse, of coming back and bringing the abuse, and the home just chaotic. But I remember very clearly that during the times that he was home, I would experience very strange things. I would experience visions that I didn't know how to even express or explain to my mom, the things that I was seeing. I remember one particular evening, my brother and I, and it's just two of us, my brother and I, I'm the oldest of two. I remember my brother was in the crib, and my mom and my dad were sleeping in their bed. And I remember my mom always prayed with us before going to bed, and we will always read Psalms 91. In Spanish, and it's my favorite verse. I mean, my favorite chapter in the book of Psalms, because she read it to us every night. And I remember we read that. I fell asleep and I woke up afraid, very, very afraid. And I knew that if I went to my parents, it would be okay, right? Every child feels the comfort of their parents. And so I remember going to my parents' room and laying in between them, but just feeling a presence that was not normal, something that was not right. It was beyond the regular fear of a child. And I remember looking towards the door and seeing an image of what seemed to be a man's body, but the head of a ram. And to this day, I can clearly see that image. I didn't know what it was. I had never seen that image before. It was an image that I saw. It was all black. And it entered, as it passed my parents' bedroom, and I'm looking at it, it went and it entered my bedroom. My brother was at, my baby brother. And at least a minute later, my brother started screaming. I'm screaming hysterically. And I woke up my mother and I said, "You got to go get him and protect him from the thing." I didn't know what it was. I knew it was a thing. I didn't have the language to explain what spiritual warfare was, what it is, the kingdom of darkness and the kingdom of God, and what it is where the enemy comes to bring destruction to a family. But I knew that we were at war. Didn't have the language for it. I knew I had to pray. I knew that Psalms 91 was real. And so I knew that I had to pray Psalms 91. "Yea, do I walk through the valley of the shadow of death." All those prayers that God, that the Lord had, Psalms 23, all those verses that God had put in me, instilled in me through my parents and my aunts and uncles, "And no weapon formed against me shall prosper." All those things that they instilled in me, I knew that it was important for me to verbalize them, even if I didn't quite understand them at that age. The violence continued in my home. And my father, he was a migrant worker, which means he would go into places where he had to get crops and would go farming. So he was in and out of our home for months at a time. And so we didn't see much of him. My parents did decide to move to Chicago. And that time in Chicago, from Miami to Chicago, was quite a traumatic experience, from the hot weather to now this frigid cold weather. But my uncle at that time had taken a church. He started pastoring a church in Chicago. And so my mom felt led to join him. And we were excited because although we struggled financially in Miami, it seemed like now in Chicago, we'll be in a better place. And there was more opportunities for work for my mother. She was a seamstress and she made clothing. And so there was opportunities for her to work. But it was there in Chicago, and I think I was about 6 years old when we moved to Chicago. I remember being in the airport and wearing my first coat. And it was one of those cute coats with a little bonnet on my head, and thinking, what am I doing here? What is this cold weather, right? But it was there that life started changing from us. I mean, in the sense that it went from bad to worse. Because it was there in Chicago that we had to struggle with ongoing mental illness for my dad. And he just started debilitating, and the alcohol and drug addiction got worse. We were blessed to be able to live above the church. There was an apartment above the church. And I always said church was a safe haven for me. People may say home was safe, school was safe, well, church was my safety net. Church was the steady in my life. Church was the place that I knew that I was going to be safe, that I was going to be loved, that I was going to be valued. It was a place where I felt that I belonged. Home was not. Home was a place of instability, a place where violence and anger and rage ensued. And it was a place where I felt like I just no longer wanted to be at, a place where I knew that I had to return every day from school or from church, but I didn't want to return there. It was not safe. And there, I thought that because we lived above the church, the violence was going to end. And in the mind of a child, you living in a church, church represented in my mind, holiness, right? The religious thought of church. But it was in that apartment where the violence increased. And I recall one day my father came in drunk, and my mom was working, and so we were left alone a lot. I'm part of the lucky children that were left home alone for many times. And he came in drunk. And that night was different because he walked into our bedroom. My brother and I always shared a room. And he walked in with a gun. And he said, we're going to play Russian roulette with the gun. And I knew at the age of 6, 7 years old that it was not safe. And I remember praying in my spirit inside, Lord, protect us. This is not how you want us to go. And I remember him playing with the gun and doing roulette with the gun and putting it in his head and then giving it to me and giving it to my brother and forcing us to play Russian roulette. And in my mind, I knew I had to play this game with him in order to be able to secure the gun and be able to take it away from him. And maybe he would fall asleep. At a young age of 7, I had to have the capacity mentally, and I would say it was the Lord guiding me to be able to even understand that I can manipulate him in that way so that he can hand me the gun. I remember saying, it's my turn. Could I have the gun next? But really so that I can acquire it and take it away from him and my brother. I don't know if the gun had a bullet or not. I don't know. I don't even want to even think of it. But I know that when I secured the gun, I said to him, we're not going to play the game no more. I think God wants us to do something else. Those were the only words that came out of our mouth. And I was able to convince him to tell us a story. He was a storyteller. And so I was able to convince him to tell the story. And I was able to hide the gun under my pillow long enough until he fell asleep. And I remember taking the gun and throwing it outside far away when he fell asleep. I remember putting it in a trash can where he would not be able to find it and running back into the house. But those are the circumstances that we lived. It was terror. We never knew what was going to happen next. We lived very anxious and very fearful. One of the most traumatic moments besides the gun incident was one day that he was fighting, drunk again, fighting with my mom. And I just remember my mom screaming and telling me and my brother to hide in the bathroom. And we ran into, this is all happening above the church because we lived in the apartment. We ran in the bathroom and my mom was able to lock herself and lock me and my brother in there with her. And he was screaming, open the door. And he had a knife in his hand and he was stabbing the door, kind of like a scary movie. I don't watch scary movies because I say I live scary movies. He was stabbing the door. And I remember seeing the knife penetrating through the wood. And my mom was able to get us out, you know, through a bathroom window. She got us out, got herself out. I don't know how she got out because it was a very tiny window, but we were able to get out. And for the next couple of weeks, we lived in a domestic violence shelter. I always have fond memories of this domestic violence shelter because it was a group of nuns, and they were so loving, and they prayed, and they read the Bible. And again, God brings me to a place of safety where He abides. And it was there, I remember we ate as a family in that domestic violence shelter. And it was there that I learned, God is great, God is good. Let us thank Him for our food and for the people who made it too. And we will say amen. Though that prayer never leaves me, because I remember that although it may have been a religious prayer, it was one that allowed me to reconnect with that God that I knew of from Miami, the God that my aunts and my uncle preached about, the God of miracles and wonders, the God of Psalms 91 and Psalms 23, the God that was ever present, even in the darkest moments of our lives. We stood there about maybe 3 or 4 weeks, and eventually we went back home, and my mom returned into this abusive relationship with my dad. We eventually moved into another place, the church. We no longer had access to that apartment. Oh, actually, it burned. There was a fire in our home, and it burned. And so we moved to another location. And at that point, my dad was already having psychotic episodes. I didn't know at that time that he had schizophrenia and paranoia and maybe a combination of many other things with the alcohol. But I remember being in that one apartment with him, the last apartment that we lived with him, and things just got really dark, darker than it had ever been. I remember that he would bring animals into the home, and we would have the animals for 2 or 3 days, and then the animals would disappear, and we would find their bones in the sink. I remember he would bring pigeons, and he would say, well, you're going to raise the pigeons. They were ugly little things. not to be honest, they were ugly little things. I don't know where he was getting these pigeons. And we would have to feed these pigeons, and they became our pets. And then we would come home from school, and these pets would be in the sink. The bones would be there. And so things, a lot of weird things like that started happening. I would find strange ritual, sacrificial things in the corner of the house. And I didn't understand what witchcraft was. I didn't understand but as I viewed, I knew that it was not something that I learned in church. I knew that it was not something that was holy, that was godly. It wasn't something that I learned God to be part of. I knew that it was something different that I did not like and I felt uncomfortable with. The animals disappearing, the strange candles, and just a lot of weird things that were happening in the home that made me feel like something else is living in this house besides God. And at that age, I think at that time I may have been 8, 8 and a half, I knew that the battle for our souls and my father's soul was real. The war with darkness was real, and it was living in our home more than ever. Mind you, we're still going to church. We were still worshiping God. We will come. But at home, it was just something about home that was not right. My father would go to church off and on. When he was good, I mean, he was good. When he was serving God, he was serving God. It didn't last long. But when he was serving the Lord, he would be preaching and reading the scriptures, and he would go out to evangelize. And the home, there was just a serenity. But when he was not, it was just the total opposite. And so when I started seeing these strange rituals or things that he was doing in the home, I knew that he was in a place that was pretty dark. I remember he started saying things like, we had a statue of a dog in the home. I don't remember the kind of dog. And he would say that the dog was laughing at him. Or he will say the dog was coming alive and walking around the house. And as a child, you really don't comprehend psychosis. You don't comprehend mental health issues. You don't comprehend any other thing. You're really living that experience with that individual. And we had a pet at that time. He was a mixed breed dog, pretty big. And he took out all his frustration out on that dog, and he would beat him senseless. He would beat that dog senseless. And we suffered, because not only were we beaten, now this pet that we loved was also being beaten. And I was always looking for a way to rescue this dog. I couldn't rescue my mom from the domestic violence, but I had to rescue my dog. And I remember waiting for an opportunity for my dad not to be home. And that specific day, he left early. And I came back from school and he wasn't there. And I opened the door and I told my dog, run, run, run, Blackie, run. The dog left so fast. I'm laughing. It's not funny. But it was my way of rescuing this beautiful dog that should not have experienced this violence that we were experiencing. I remember when the dog ran, thinking to myself, I wish I can go with it. I wish I can leave. I wish I can run. My father was furious when he came home. You know, I told him, oh, the dog has escaped. I didn't tell him that it released him. But I wanted to make sure that no one else was suffering the violence that we were suffering because it was horrid. It was horrid. I think that part of the suffering was that we couldn't express this to anyone. It was a suffering that was silent, that you couldn't tell friends, you couldn't tell family, you couldn't tell no one in church. It was just a secret in the home that we had to live through. It was quite harsh.
1: Sorry, Sandra. I may ask, why did it feel like you couldn't express to anyone?
0: I think I didn't have the language for it. I think that I didn't have, although I had the church family, it looked, in the mind of a child, every family looked perfect and mine was not. And so I didn't know how to tell someone, my dad is doing this to us. Or I didn't know how to say, I'm suffering through this, or the welts that you see on my body are because of what my dad did, or the bruises on my legs. I would always say that I fell, or I would never ever say that my father caused those bruises from the beatings. And my mom was very secretive as well. I never heard her share her story with anyone, not in the family and not in the church. So I think I was trained to keep it all contained in the home. And I never shared it at school. And so for years, it was not something that I was able to express. I think, like I said, I didn't have the language to say this is abuse. I thought that this was part of being a child. And this is what a father does. And this is what a child receives. I think that was our mindset growing up. Thank you for asking that question, because it's sometimes difficult, especially our generation now. They don't fathom that kind of abuse. But yeah, he finally did leave. He finally did leave at age 9. It was funny because he was diagnosed with schizophrenia and paranoia. And once he got his diagnosis, he got Social Security. And once he got Social Security, he left our home for good. And I did not see him again until I was 21 years old. But him leaving, as sad as it was and as confusing as it was for me, because losing a parent, as horrible as our experience was with our parent, was just as bad. I can't explain the psychology behind losing a parent and not knowing where they're at and why they left, and am I not good enough for them to stay? Could I have been a better girl? Could I have been a better daughter? If I only was nicer enough or more obedient, or those are the thoughts that were raging through my mind. And so I internalized him leaving and I blamed myself for him leaving. And for years, I suffered the loss of my dad in the sense that I wanted him to come back, even if it meant that he was going to be abusive. I just wanted my dad. I wanted my dad. I think every child wants their parent. But him leaving was the best thing that could have happened to us, because it gave us an opportunity to live, not just to exist. And we were able to live a little. Now, things didn't go so well for my mom once he left, because the financial security of my dad, although it wasn't that great, was quite difficult. My mom couldn't keep a job, and something happened to my mom. I don't know if it was because of the years of abuse and the years of stress and the years of trying to just keep it together. She broke. this vibrant young woman who was a fighter, who was a hard worker, who was bigger than life to me, who was my protector. I always admired her for standing up, even though she was the victim of so much abuse. She was always able to stand up and go to work and make sure that we were okay. This woman started having mental breakdowns. And I started seeing things in her that I had never seen before. I remember once she would force us to pray for hours at a time. And I knew that prayer was good, but there was just something that was not right with this type of prayer. She wouldn't allow us to go to school because we needed to pray. She wouldn't allow us to eat because we had to fast. And so it became this religious dependency that was outside of what I knew God was. And so I understood that that was not God. I remember once she pulled us out of school. She picked us up, and my mom never picked us up. We didn't even have a vehicle. So we had to take a city bus. She had to take the city bus to pick us up from school, and then we had to take the city bus back. And when I asked her why she picked us up, she goes, God is coming today. Jesus is coming today. And we need to be prepared, so we need to pray all night. In my mind, I knew that something happened to my mom. Whatever my father left, in my mind, that's what I thought. My father left something in the house that now has my mom. That was the only way of me explaining. You know, now as an adult, I can understand what it is to be broken under so much abuse. And for the mind to cave in such pain and such abuse. But at that time, I said, my father left something in the home that has her. That was the only way of me explaining it. Her mental health started deteriorating. We could not stay in an apartment. I think we moved that year 4 or 5 times because she could not keep up paying rent. And we moved from place to place. We lived with family members. We lived in shelters. I mean, we lived in a lot of places. And financially, things got really, really bad. I remember being hungry, and the only time we could eat was in school. I would not miss school. I would not miss school because school represented safety. It represented a meal for breakfast and a meal for lunch. And sometimes what I would do to make sure my brother and I had food is that I would save it. They had pizza. Sometimes they had pizza. I would eat half of the pizza and save the other half for my brother and I to eat for dinner, because we knew that there was not food. My mom was not mentally in a place of providing for us. She tried as much as she could, but she just couldn't. I remember her working 2 and 3 jobs, and we would not see my mom. Not that she was not, that she wanted to be neglectful. I just think that she was just trying to take care of us the best way she could. And that meant for us to stay home alone and wait for her to come, whether it was at 12 o'clock midnight or 1 in the morning, and for her to bring us maybe a bag of chips and soda, because that's what she was able to bring. So those are the experiences we started having. So when I say that my father leaving was the best thing that could happen and the worst thing that could happen, it was a combination of the immense poverty that came into our home at that time because we didn't have that other parent in the home. By the age of, that was from 9 till about 12, 13, where we lived from place to place. And I don't understand why the church did not get involved. I don't know if the church really understood the poverty that we were living in, the circumstances that we were living in. But no one ever came to the rescue at that time. I don't remember anyone stepping in and giving a helping hand. I do remember government cheese. I do remember going to food pantries and being so blessed by those provisions and understanding the value of food because of those provisions. And I don't have anything against my church. I just don't think they knew, because my mom was very secretive of the situation we were living in. And I don't think she wanted anyone to know, or maybe she just didn't know how to explain what was happening in her mind. By the age of 13, I was in 8th grade, and I remember just being so lonely and so sad and just not wanting to live. The thoughts of not living were continual. continual, daily, I just did not want to live. I will wake up with no reason to live, and I would think of ways for me to no longer live. That was ongoing. In that time, I remember being so lonely, because we're alone all the time, being so lonely that I would just play outside or be with the neighbors. And I remember this individual that passed by, and this was a very pivotal time in my life, because I was in that adolescent year where you're trying to figure yourself out. And I had already gone through issues of identity. And because I had been sexually abused by boys and girls, I didn't know who I was. I hated myself. I didn't want nothing to do with boys, because I equated boys to my father. And so I started to have same sex attraction to women and girls, and not understanding where those feelings were coming from, and fighting the urge of finding comfort in girls. And most of my friends were girls, and they were neighbors. Finding comfort in them, and wanting to find value, my value or my worth in their friendship. And so I think that kind of got construed into attraction. That comfort that friendship offered, the friendship would turn into things that maybe were not healthy in my mind. But that changed. That maybe had happened for 2 or 3 years. And not, who do you speak to about these things? I don't speak about the abuse. I don't speak about the violence. I don't speak about the poverty. How am I going to speak to someone about the identity crisis I'm having? And I remember just wanting to no longer be a girl. 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